trailing 3-0. It will still be Seth Schumann on the mound as we begin at the top of the eighth. Schumann will score the 7th after on a 2-out walk to Sergio Alcantara. We got our first look at Dylan Carlson here for the Iron Bigs. Carlson signed to a minor league free agent deal by the Phillies earlier today, placed into the top of the order. Tank Adamson and Stuart Baroa got ejected. Switch hitter at left takes a pitch down and away. One ball, no strikes. Carlson actually made the opening day roster for the Cubs this year. Only appeared in a handful of games, 3 of them. Went over 4, got DFA'd and outrighted on the 12th, re-signing with the Cubs on the 18th, and then getting released on the 4th. 1-0, late in the fastball, swings and misses. 1-1. So Carlson in his Iron Pigs debut here. Iron Pigs actually saw him last year as he split time between AAA Norfolk and the Orioles. Once one of the top prospects in the game, Carlson awaits Truman's 1-1. Fastball, ticker 2 off the outside corner. Ball 2. He came up through the Cardinals system where he was a first-round pick, 33rd overall, and was a top-10 prospect in baseball. He was a staple in the Cardinals outfield, but ultimately fell out of favor. 2-1 pitch. Carlson swings, has it back. 2-2. As in 2021, he was a top three finisher in the NL Rookie of the Year voting, but by 2024, ended up getting traded to Tampa Bay. Tampa Bay ended up tendering him, and he signed a minor league deal, a split contract with the Orioles. 2-2 pitch, breaking ball off the outside edge. 3-2. So Carlson, a full count here, beginning the top of the eighth, and actually the catcher Ford is going to challenge this. Upon review, his challenge is wrong. So call on the field confirmed, and just like the Pigs, the Red Wings are now out of challenges. Two. Carlson chases a cutter inside, but able to get a piece of it, grounds it to the Red Wings dugout. Still a full count on Carlson, getting the top of the eight. Carlson signed his outfield depth here for the Phillies. 3-2. Fastball, called strike 3. Carlson goes to challenge. Pigs are out of challenges. He's already tossed his bat back in the dugout. And he's talking with home plate umpire Josiah Shepard. And Carlson's got to be careful that he doesn't get ejected for the previously ejected Baroa. Look at the replay. We'll see if this pitch was low. Man, it's underside of the knees, maybe. You can literally see Carlson say as soon as Shepard brings him up, that pitch is low. He's out. One gone. First pitch to Christian Cairo. This is down low. One ball, no strikes. Anyways, Carlson signed as outfield depth for the Phillies. Oscar Mercado getting released. So coming up, replace that. Carlson has been at times a productive major leaguer. 1-0. Cairo shows bunt, spins out of the way of it, and on the appeal, is able to take it back. Ball 2. Phillies depth all the way around here is now Cairo talking with home plate umpire Josiah Shepard. Is he saying that Cairo attempted to bunt at that? I think Shepard is telling Cairo he didn't take the bunt back. And Cairo's got to be careful now as he goes back to the box. Shepard hasn't indicated what the count is. I think it's 2-0. And Josiah Shepard is having some kind of game behind the plate. 2-0 pitch, I think. He's down and away. 3 balls, no strikes. He's having some kind of game. There's many ways to describe it, but good is not one of them. 3-0 on Cairo. 1-0 top of the 8th. Pigs down 3. Pitch right down the middle. 3-1. Pitch. Cairo swings and misses. Sinker in on the hands, off the plate. Chased it.

0: would count on Kai Schumann to walk in the seventh. And 4-3-2, Ford's going to call time and head out to the mound here. And now the pitching coach is actually going to come out too. Can't remember the last time I saw this in the middle of an at-bat for a 3-2 pitch, but the pitching coach feels the need to also make a trip out to the mound. So Mieve goes out and talks with Schumann and Ford. Really want to make sure they get this pitch right. Full count on Cairo. One out top of the eighth. Pigs down three here in game one of the series. The 3-2. Cairo, a ground ball up the middle. That's going to sneak into center for a base hit. So just the second hit of the game for the Pigs, and it is a one-out single here in the eighth. Both hits today for the Pigs have been just singles. Cairo following up Kibum's bloop base hit back in the sixth. Brings up Otto Kemp. Kibum in the hole. He actually represents the tie run, potential tie run. Schumann set at the letters. Cairo a threat to run at first, but probably not in this situation. Kemp swings the first pitch. Fouls it back. 0-1. One strike on Kemp. Otto 0-2 today with a walk. Takes a breaking ball. Ends up inside on him. Cairo at first. 3-0 Red Wings. Top of the eighth. Schumann set letters. Downhill. Cutter off the corner. Kemp thought about it, but lays off. Ball two. Pigs have had multiple base runners on in the same inning just once today. It's back in the first. And three walks in an inning. 2-1 pitch. Kemp a hard ground ball. Foul. Off the Pigs dugout. 3-2. And 2 on Otto Kemp. Cairo at first. Pigs down a 3 spot here in the 8th. Schumann ready at the letters. Kicks the knee to the chest. Spins it home. And Kemp off the hands of soft liner up the middle and into center for a base hit. Cairo advances to second. Kemp aborted first. And the Pigs will bring the tying run to the plate here in the 8th. Weird defensive alignment there for the Red Wings. They had Lipscomb at short, basically playing towards third base. And because of that, Kemp, the ball up the middle, was able to sneak it by him. And with Carter Kibum coming up, it looks like we are going to get a pitching change as Schumann. It's a second visit here in the inning from Matt Lecroy. And Red Wings manager is going to go to the bullpen. So the Pigs threatening the eighth, tying run at the plate. New arm coming in out of the bullpen. Looks like it's Eddie Jean. He will be on the mound when we return. In 60 seconds, new arm coming in for the Red Wings. And the Pigs Radio Network, presented by Ashley, the largest furniture store brand in North America.
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1: 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Does he want to play, you know, after that in the NBA? I mean, with him, it's a wild card. You're not quite sure. It's like he might just get up one day after a season and say, see ya, not coming back. He's a great player. MVPs. He's going to, and I said he'll end up with one title. And I obviously still believe that. He's not winning the title this year. He's got the MVPs. He probably won't win another MVP, but he might look at this team and go, do I want to stay here? Now, he said, I want to be a Nugget for life. Okay. I mean, that's the right thing to say. You don't say, well, I don't know.
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0: Still in the top of the eighth, Iron Pigs trying to rally down three spot to Rochester. Pigs were no hit through 5 2/3 innings, have just two, now three hits in the night. They have two on, one out. The tying run of the plate for Carter Keyboom. And Eddie Jean comes in out of the bullpen to try to save this for Rochester. Jean, 5 for 7, save chances for the Red Wings, 2-1, 4.58 ERA. 17 2/3 innings in what is now his 18th appearance. So typically not a multi-save outing kind of guy here, but you never know. Might be tasked with getting the final five outs. 24-year-old out of Sabana Grande de Boya in the Dominican Republic. Faces Keyboom. First and second, one out. Gene, the kick, the pitch. And Keyboom swings, hits a soft line drive, shallow center. Racing in, Cruz, he has to play it on a hop. Cairo able to advance to third, he'll stop there. Kemp into second, and Keyboom with another blue base hit. Guy who is hitting near 350 for the past month. This is kind of why. Just a little flare shot. Shallow center, and Cruz, a pretty good defensive center fielder, even with a good jump, can't come in to get it. So the bases are loaded, tying run at first, and Brian De La Cruz, the go-ahead run, is at the plate. Thanks to seeing Gene earlier this season. He was money against them earlier this year at Allentown. First pitch breaking ball to De La Cruz, misses down the dirt. De La Cruz, who homered for the fifth time this season back on Sunday, giving him the active team lead. Get to six and tie Felix Reyes, who still holds the outright. 1-0 pitch, misses down away. Ball two. Gene picked up the save his last time out. That was on Saturday after a perfect inning against Syracuse to close out the series. He made three appearances against Syracuse, did not allow a run. Picked up one win, two saves, and has not allowed a run since May the 1st against Worcester. Righty deals the 2-1, or 2-0 rather, it's down the middle, 2-1. Gene with a sinker, sits 97 with it, slider, changeup, and four-seam fastball. This is loaded, one out, 2-1 on De La Cruz. The pitch home, De La Cruz swings, hard ground ball to short, room surface off for Lipscomb, throws to second, one, over to first in time, 6-4-3 double play, and the fire is out for the Red Wings, and the Iron Pigs rally is over. De La Cruz stings it, but it turns into a tailor-made 6-4-3 double play. Pigs come up empty in the eighth. We go bottom eight, it's still 3-0 Rochester. 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
1: 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He's a great player. MVPs. He's going to, and I said he'll end up with one title. And I obviously still believe that. 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He's got the MVPs. He probably won't win another MVP. But he might look at this team and go, do I want to stay here? 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
0: Bottom of the eighth, Iron Pigs trailing the Red Wings 3-0. Nolan Hoffman needed just six pitches to get through the seventh, so he hangs around for the eighth, slings home the first big sinker down the middle to Harry Ford. 0-1, 2-3, and 4 for the Red Wings as Hoffman will try to keep this within arm's reach. Biggs got the tying run on base in the top of the inning. Go-ahead run to the plate, but Brian De La Cruz stings the ball into a 6-4-3 double play. 0-1 sinker on the zone. 0-2,

0-2 on Harry Ford. It's over 2 today. Strikeouts and a walk. Hoffman set below the letters to the plates. This is just up high with the breaking ball. 1-2.

2-2 to Harry Ford, and he fights off the sinker. Fouled in the seats. Phillies still lead the Red Sox 2-0 as the early offense for the Phillies is held up. I feel like we've seen the story of that kind of ball game for them a lot. 1-2 is way outside by the driver Ricketts all the way to the backstop. 2-2 where they get the offense early, this time just two runs today, and then fall into a slumber. Zach Wheeler with six two-hit shutout innings. It's amazing that Wheeler just has not missed a beat. He's only had 59 pitches through six innings today against the Red Sox. 2-2. Check swing. Sweeper misses inside. 3-2. I really think we take it for granted. It's amazing how little Wheeler seemed like he was concerned about coming back and not being the same pitcher, despite everybody else being concerned about it. 3-2. Off the hands, forward, a one-hopper back to the mound. Hoffman gloves it, flips it over to first, nonchalantly. Ford tied for a third time tonight. First out here in the eighth. So Dylan Cruz, 1-for-3 today, has scored two of the three runs for the Red Wings, though. Singled and scored, leading off the sixth. Moves on a fielder's choice and scored third. Red Wings, 1 in the 1st, 1 in the 3rd, and 1 in the 6th. Only offense today for them. Chuck King with the first five for the Iron Pigs. He gave up just 2 runs on 3 hits. First pitch sweeper to Cruz, misses up and away. Zach Pop, rehab appearance, gave up 1 run on a safety squeeze in the 6th. Pigs offense really only had one big chance today. That was in the top of the 8th. They just loaded 1 out. Brian Daly Cruz hit 2 double play. 1-0 fastball. This is inside. Ball 2. Pigs were no hit for the first 5 2/3 innings. Luis Perales, 5 no-hit innings in his start. 2-0 to Dylan Cruz. Breaking ball down the middle. Takes it for strike. 2-1. Doing one on Dylan Cruz, 3-0 Red Wings on the 8th. Hoffman slings it home, and Cruz waits out the sweeper. Blasted in the air, deep left center field. Carlson on the run, and he makes the catch. Nice play by Dylan Carlson. As the ball slices right back to him, towards left center. Able to flag it down as Cruz put a charge into it. First chance for Carlson as a pig out in center. Had a lot of ground to cover. Able to put it away. 2 outs here to begin the 8th. That's really the first hard contact off of Carlson today here. Or off of Hoffman, should say. Carlson barreling him out. Two outs. Base is empty. Brings up Yohandy Morales. Morales 2-for-3, RBI single and an RBI double. Hoffman ready. His first pitch, the AB here to Morales. Right on right. First one comes home, and Morales shoots it off the hands inside the bag at first and down the right field line. It'll slip inside the sidewall. Morales on his way to second. Daly Cruz digs it out, fires it in, but Morales in at second standing with a double. Andy Morales, a three-hit game. He's got half the hits today for the Red Wings, plus 2 out of their 3 RBIs. He'll be in scoring position with 2 outs now for Abimelech Ortiz.

0: first pitch to Ortiz is grounded foul. First base side, 1-1. Pigs pretty much need to keep this a three-run game right now. Three runs with offense looking. Feels like an insurmountable deficit. Make it four runs, and you're talking about climbing Mount Everest. 0-1 to Ortiz. Fastball surprised him a bit. Fouls it back. 0-2. We'll see whether or not Eddie Jean stays on to try to convert the five-out save for the Red Wings. I certainly think that that's probably the way that Lecroy was trying to line it up. Hoffman jumping ahead on Ortiz here. 0-2. Abby Malik Ortiz, 1-for-3 today for Rochester. Acquired via trade from Texas. Part of the Mackenzie Gore deal. Hoffman will look back to second. 0-2 pitch, down and in. One ball, two strikes. One, two coming. Down and away. 2-2. Two on Abby Malik Ortiz. Runner at second. Two outs. Here it comes. Ortiz pops it up. Down the left field line. This could be trouble along the chalk, chasing after it. Kemp and Cairo. It falls in, but in foul territory. Barely had enough room remaining in the field of play. But thankfully, it dropped in foul ground as Kemp got pushed up against the kind of jagged sidewall. Where it juts out, forms a pretty stern corner. Looking at the way Otto ran into the fence, was kind of shaken up. Seems like he's okay here. Count remains 2-2 on Abby Malik Ortiz as Hoffman about to throw his 18th pitch of the inning. Cruz at second, or Morales rather at second, after his 12th double. 3-0 Red Wings upon the 8th. Hoffman ready, look to second, 2-2. Swing and a miss. Went up with a fastball at 95 from Nolan Hoffman. And he strikes out Abby Ortiz to end the inning. 2-out double wasted by the Red Wings. We go to the 9th. Pigs need 3 to tie, 4 for the lead. It's 3-0 Rochester here in the Pigs Radio Network. 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
0: Top of the 9th, last chance for the Iron Pigs as Eddie Jean will try to go for the 5-out save here for the Red Wings. He got 2 outs on just 1 pitch in the 8th, getting the double play ball off Brian De La Cruz. He's got Peguero, Ricketts, and Alcantara standing in his way here in the 9th as the Pigs trail 3-0. First pitch to Leo Peguero. He swings and fouls it off his foot. 0-1. Peguero over 2 today with a walk. Pigs trying to avoid their third consecutive defeat here. They've already fallen below 500 for the first time this season. Obviously, every further game below 500 would be a new low watermark. 0-1, Gene misses down away with a slider. All the way to the backstop, 1-1. Pigs here tonight, just a handful of hits, four of them, all four hit singles. They can't get two more hits, would be the third time in the past week that they've been held to five hits or fewer. 1-1, slider at the knees, 1-2. All the hits belong to the top four in the order. Heboon with two of them, then Kemp and Cairo. The bottom five hitless today have drawn just two walks. 1-2, swing and a miss. Breaking the ball off the plate. Gene gets Piguero swinging. One gone in the ninth. Series will continue tomorrow. Pigs will try to bounce back from this. Same time, same place. 6:05, first pitch. One out, bases empty for Caleb Ricketts. Pigs will have Ryan Cusick on the mound. He makes his return to the rotation following Gene Cabrera's demotion. First pitch to Ricketts is in for a strike. 0-1. Gene from the stretch delivers the 0-1 changeup. Cut on and missed. 0-2. Right now the win for the Red Wings belongs to Luis Perales, who went 5 no-hit innings. Gene in line for the save, while Chuck King on the hook for the hard luck loss. 0-2, swing and a miss. Foul tip, held on to by Ford. Caught him waving away to changeup outside. Back-to-back strikeouts for Gene here to begin the ninth. Pigs going down with a whimper. Final hope, Sergio Alcantara. Switch hitter will bat left, walked back to 7. 0-2 tonight, otherwise. 3-0 Red Wings, top of the ninth. Gene stretch, the pitch, 97. This is down and in on him. One ball, no strikes. Red Wings, 3 runs, 6 hits, 1 error. The Pigs, no runs, 4 hits, no errors. 2 outs, top of the ninth. 1-0 pitch, Alcantara swings, lifts it the other way to left, chasing Hasselbeck a couple of steps. Gets under it and neatly makes the catch to retire Alcantara. The Pigs down in order here at the top of the ninth, and that's the ball game. Alcantara flies out to left to end it. Your final is the Red Wings 3 and the Iron Pigs nothing. Pigs nearly no hits. Almost rally in the eighth, but come up short as the Red Wings bullpen completes what Luis Perales started and shuts out the Iron Pigs here on Tuesday. Your final score is the Red Wings 3 and the Iron Pigs nothing. We'll go ahead and take a break. Come back with totals and recap next. It's David Sweets, downtown Bethlehem Airport postgame show. 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
2: Welcome in to the Staybird Suites Allentown Bethlehem Airport postgame show. Sam Jelinek with you here from the Cyan Sky broadcast booth as the Iron Pigs come up short here against the Rochester Red Wings. The final score here in the series opener, it is the Red Wings 3 and the Iron Pigs nothing. Disappointing one for the Pigs here today as they get some good pitching. Chuck King, 5 innings of 2-run baseball, but the Red Wings all that much better here today as Pigs offense just could not get anything going here on Tuesday night. Let's get you totals in a recap before Jack Heim has you for the rest of your evening. This ball game early, Chuck King got dinged in the first, gave up a 2-out RBI single to Yohandy Morales after the Pigs drew 3 walks off of Luis Perales in the top of the first, but couldn't get anything across against him. Double play ball and a ground out ended that threat. So the Pigs down 1-0 after 1, and then that's kind of when the trouble began. Quickly, Perales settled into a groove as he would throw the next 4 innings, allowing just 2 base runners, an error and a walk. After 5 innings, the Pigs were being no-hit. They're also now down 2-0, as Morales doubled down with his RBIs, picking up another one in the second or in the third inning off of Chuck King. Chuck didn't allow anything else after that, as he actually finished his outing by retiring the final 7 batters he faced to go 5 innings, allowing just 2 runs tonight. Zach Pop came in for his rehab appearance in the 6th, allowed a run on a safety squeeze. The Pigs suddenly found themselves down 3-0. They had gotten their first hit in the top of the 6th, but still, offense was pretty much in short supply here. Pigs finally rallied in the 8th as they got back-to-back hits with 1 out from Cairo and Kemp. Keyboom followed with a base hit off the reliever Eddie Jean to load the bases, brought Brian De La Cruz to the plate, and in the pivotal moment of this ballgame, got a hit in the count and then hit into a 6-4-3 double play. Hard hit ground ball right to Trey Lipscomb at short, turn 2. Just like that, the Pigs' threat was over, and they would go down silently in the 9th, 2 out of the 3 striking out, as Jean converted the save and picked up the win for the Red Wings, 3-0 the final. Final line score for Rochester, 3 runs, 6 hits, 1 error, they leave 5 on base. For the Iron Pigs, no runs, 4 hits, no errors, they leave 8. The winning pitcher is Luis Perales for the Red Wings. Perales, 5 no-hit innings, no runs, 4 hits, 3 strikeouts. He is now 1-4. Chuck King takes the loss for the Pigs. Tough luck for him. 1-2 now on the season. King, 5 innings, 2 runs, 3 hits, 2 walks, and 4 strikeouts. Eddie Jean gets the save. He faces 5 hitters, gives up 1 hit, strikes out 2 of them, does not allow a run for what is his 6th save of the season. We started at 6:06, finished at 8:30. Time of game, 2 hours and 24 minutes, in front of 3,566 reported attendance up at ESL Ballpark in Rochester, New York, here on Tuesday night. With the loss, the Pigs fall to 19-21, 2 games under 500 for the first time this season, while the Red Wings improve to 21-19, 2 games over. Pigs' losing streak extends to 3, Red Wings' winning streak extends to 4. Pigs try to end their streak as well as the Red Wings winning streak when the two teams face off again tomorrow night. It'll be same time, same place, 6:05 first pitch, 5:35 for the pregame show, as it'll be Ryan Cusick to get the ball for the Pigs against Andre Lara for the Red Wings. Cusick 0-3, 6.43 ERA, coming back after pitching out of the bullpen last week for an third innings, really good for him out of the bullpen there, while Andre Lara 1-2 with a 3.82 ERA for Rochester. Like I mentioned, 6:05 first pitch, 5:35 for the pregame show. That'll be about the next time that I talk to you, so I'll do it for my portion of the broadcast here tonight. As always, big thanks from me to you for making us a part of your Tuesday evening. Big thanks to Jack Heim back in the studio, keeping me company here for this one. I'll talk to you tomorrow for Game 2 of the series as the Pigs will try to break their own schneid while snapping the Red Wings' winning streak. Until then, your final score tonight is the Red Wings 3 and the Iron Pigs nothing. As always, thanks so much for listening. I've been Sam Jelinek. Jack Heim has you the rest of the way here on the Tabard Suites, Allentown, Bethlehem Airport postgame show here on the Pigs Radio Network, presented by Ashley, the largest furniture store brand in North America.
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3: Welcome back in to the Staber Suite, Allentown Bethlehem Airport post-game show. I am Jack Heim with you, Iron Pigs Fall. Again here tonight, now at the hands of the Rochester Red Wings, 3-0 at ESL Ballpark. Well, the Iron Pigs' woes as of late continue, now falling to 3-10 in their last 13 ball games. We'll retouch on that stretch a little bit later on here in the post-game show, and quite frankly, not really any highlights to get you from tonight's action here for the Iron Pigs. The offense, again, just very much held in check. They were shut out here in this one. Just 4 total hits for the Iron Pigs in this game, none of which being for extra bases, 4 singles, 2 bloop singles from Carter Kieboom. Christian Cairo found a way to squeak one into center, and Otto Kemp found his way aboard with a single as well. That was it in terms of base hits tonight for the Lehigh Valley Iron Pigs. But we'll go into a little bit of a deeper dive and a recap this one, because the Iron Pigs' best opportunity of this game, it came in the top of the first inning, where Stuart Barreau would draw a leadoff walk. Unfortunately, Christian Cairo would bounce into a double play after that. But Otto Kemp and Carter Kieboom would each draw walks after that. But the Pigs would strand 2 aboard in the first as Brian De La Cruz grounded out. After that first inning, though, Luis Perales did settle in for Rochester. He would allow just 1 base runner the rest of his outing. Across 5 hitless innings, after 3 walks in the first, he would walk just 1 batter over the next 4 innings, and he would stymie the Iron Pigs offense, not allowing them to present much of a threat at all. So being no hit through 5 innings, we go to the Red Wings bullpen. As for Rochester offensively in this one, they would get the scoring started early as Yohani Morales would single in Christian Franklin, giving the Red Wings the 1-0 lead in the first. They would add another in the third inning, as Yohani Morales would do it again with an RBI double, then the third baseline. So it was 2-0 Red Wings after 2. And with the way the offense felt, any runs felt enough for the Red Wings there to come out on top in this ball game. There was a nice defensive play in the third inning, though, for Brian De La Cruz, a little bunny hop leap in front of the fence to take away extra bases and more damage in the third against Chuck King. And really, Chuck King, again, he bounced back after a rough go around last time against Buffalo. He really keyed back in, and he's had 3 fairly good starts here with the Iron Pigs outside of that 1 clunker against Buffalo. He's been really good inside this Iron Pigs rotation. This one tonight, really not on him. He pitched to keep the Iron Pigs in the ballgame. But again, the offense, when you don't score any runs, you're not going to win a baseball game. And the way things have been going is late, the Pigs offense has been climbing uphill. And these things happen. You get into a lull, you know, over the course of the season. And as these things go more in a prolonged stretch, it starts to become just as much mental as it does physical. So it's just about finding your way out of this rut and out of this tough period offensively for Lehigh Valley. And we'll to be seen when that does come to fruition, because it is highly unlikely this thing is going to last the remainder of the season, considering we're only in the early stages of May. It would be ludicrous to think that is even a slight possibility. But regardless, back to the action here tonight. It was 2-0 Red Wings after two. Pigs would get one base runner on that Leover Peguero walk in the fourth, and that would be the last base runner. Luis Perales would allow here tonight for Rochester. Both sides got turned away scoreless in the fourth and in the fifth inning. So go to the top of the sixth. Sean Dubin came in out of the Red Wings bullpen. He would allow a single to Carter Kieboom, but toss a scoreless sixth. He would be replaced from there. Seth Schumann would come in the top of the seventh for Rochester. But first, Zach Pop would come in as he's continuing to rehab with the Iron Pigs, replacing Chuck King. Got into some trouble in the sixth inning. Dylan Cruz would single. He'd get the second on the ground up for Morales. Abimelech Ortiz would single to left. Set runners up on the corners, and a sack bunt from Robert Hassel the third would get the Red Wings' third run of the night home, and that would be more than enough to give the Red Wings the win here in the opener. Andrew Pinkney would be called out on strikes. He'd lose the challenge, and the inning would be over. Seth Schumann coming in the seventh for the Red Wings. Again, he would walk Sergio Alcantara, but not much there for the Iron Pigs after that. The Pigs do a fairly good job of still drawing the walks. It's just not putting together the damage with the hits, with the quality of contact, if you will. Not a lot of barreled up baseballs in this one. And it feels like when they do, they're finding mitts more often than not. And that's just the tough part of going through this prolonged dry stretch offensively, like they have been going through these last two plus weeks now. And really the last two plus series with Syracuse, they had that 9-run outpouring in that Saturday in the fifth game of that 6-game series. But other than that, not much to speak of offensively. Last week against Buffalo, it was the opener where they scored 7. They scored 7 in a loss on Saturday, but that was really it. After that, they scored 1, 5, 4, and 2. They won 4-0, so that was a good game because they won. But 4 runs is decent, run of the mill, is what you get on a general night, give or take. But really, it's just been this kind of uphill battling for the Iron Pigs in terms of consistent run scoring production here, especially in the month of May, but going back to the first 3 games that Syracuse series that concluded the month of April. Keying things back and out, curtails to tonight. Nolan Hoffman, though, going to the bottom of the seventh. He'd do a nice job out of the Iron Pigs bullpen. 1-2-3 for the seventh. Go to the top of the eighth. Dylan Carlson was called out on strikes in his first at-bat as an Iron Pig. Wanted to challenge a call, but unfortunately, the Iron Pigs had none remaining, and that was how that at bat ended. If they did the challenge, by the way, would have been a clear ball four, missed well below the zone. But unfortunately for Carlson and for the Pigs, could not get a base runner aboard to lead off things in the eighth. Kyron Kemp would single, though, against Seth Schumann. That would end his night. Eddie Jean came in, and he would shut things down from there for the Red Wings. Would give up a bloop single to Carter Kieboom, but would get Brian De La Cruz to bounce into a twin killing and end the top of the eighth. And that would put an end to any threat the Iron Pigs had of coming back into this game. So good chances in the first and the eighth innings gone by the wayside. And those are the only times the Iron Pigs even showed a hint of a threat in this one. Go to the bottom of the eighth, though. Hoffman would continue his outing. He'd go a second scoreless inning out of the Iron Pigs bullpen. He has been a huge bright spot for the team this season. A 1.54 ERA and 11 and two-thirds innings pitched in 10 games appeared in for the 28-year-old reliever in Nolan Hoffman. He has been a gem of a reliever in the Iron Pigs bullpen. Go to the night, though. Iron Pigs, again, 2 strikeouts of Peguero and Caleb Ricketts for Eddie Jean, and Sergio Alcantara would line out to Robert Hassel, and that would put the bow and conclusion on this one as the Pigs would be blanked by the Rochester Red Wings. Nearly said the Buffalo Bisons, living in last week there just a little bit. So the Iron Pigs dropped the series opener 3-0 in shutout fashion against the Rochester Red Wings here as they will look to get back in the win column. Coming up, same time, same place at ESL Ballpark coming up tomorrow night. We'll take a break, come back, give you a road to the show and a scoreboard update before it's time to wrap things up here tonight on the Staybridge Suites Allentown Bethlehem Airport postgame show here on Fox Sports Radio 94.7 FM and 1230 AM in Easton.
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3: Back here on the Staybird Suites, Allentown, Bethlehem Airport postgame show, I am Jack Heim with you. Iron Pigs lose tonight 3-0 to the Rochester Red Wings in the first of the six-game series in Rochester, New York. Iron Pigs now with a loss again, 3-10 in their last 13 games. This is their worst 13-game stretch since the 2024 season in the month of August, where they went from August 9th to the 22nd in three series, going just 2-11. So the Iron Pigs not doing something that they've done since the late stages of the 2024 season, and we documented in the pregame show, this is their first time being under 500 since that 2024 season, where they finished it at 66-80. They're now two games under and 19-21 here in 2026. And we are going to take a quick look at the International League standings real quick, because this kind of goes back to a point I was making when the Iron Pigs played a doubleheader in Syracuse just a couple of weeks back. And that was Thursday, April 31st, the final day of the month there. And I bring this up because with the Pigs going on this skid, the 30th, not the 31st, getting my days all confused here. But regardless of the fact of whether it's the 30th or the 31st, being that the doubleheader was on April 30th, I come to say this because I was saying then that the Iron Pigs, you know, if a team were to go on this type of a skid, in the International League standings this year, contrary to a year where there's one dynamo team that's just pulling away from the pack and you're just, hey, give it up for them. They're going to run away with the first half title, so on and so forth. We've documented that that's not the case this year. Memphis has the current International League lead in the standings at 25-14. They are 11 games over, one game ahead of Gwinnett for the top spot in the league. And I bring this up because there's such a close gap between the top five teams in the International League standings. Scranton Wilkes-Barre right now is the fifth best team in the International League. They're three games over 500, but they're four games back of the top spot. Really not a lot of separation between amongst the top teams to the teams more so in the middle to top half of the International League standings. The Iron Pigs were kind of right up with those clumps of teams a couple of weeks ago before they headed to Syracuse and they had things just go completely haywire, and they've had this stretch of three wins in a 13-game period. They now find themselves in the back half of the International League standings, now at 19-21, sitting there with Charlotte and Iowa, who were 1-2 games below 500 coming into today's action. Omaha, Durham, they're not quite down with the likes of Durham and Indianapolis and Norfolk just yet, but if things continue this trajectory, they will find themselves sitting it amongst those clumps of teams, a spot that you didn't think really was, albeit, you know, reasonably thinks that just a couple of weeks back. So that is where you find yourself with a logjam of International League teams this year. You go on one really bad double-digit stretch of games, and now you find yourselves not at the top where you once were. Now you find yourselves really amongst the back half of the pack in the International League when it comes to the first half standings. But again, if you kind of flip that stretch around and you find yourselves to go, you go 9-4 in a 13 game period or 10-3, then you completely wash out what you just did and you could surge yourselves back up to the top. So there's reason for pessimism with how things have been going recently, but there's also that optimistic point of view where you say, hey, if we can rattle off a good stretch of games here, then we get ourselves right back to where we were if these other teams continue to play 500-ish baseball or a couple teams go on a losing streak like you've gone on as of recently. So plenty of ways to look at it, but it is an important note, I think, to bring up at this current stage of the season here when looking at the Iron Pig season, now at 19-21. But let's get your road to the show now, which is driven by New Car. Discover why everyone loves a new car today. The Iron Pigs, again, we mentioned their loss tonight against the Rochester Red Wings, but let's see how the other affiliates have fared here going into tonight's action. Reading did wrap up a series last week against Somerset, where they won 6-1 on Sunday. They handed Garrett Cole, the rehabbing starter of the Yankees, the loss. They scored the first three runs of the game off him. Alex Pinellas, Dante Norrie would combine to bring in the first three runs. Dante Norrie would get his third RBI of the day in the seventh, and Austin Murray put down his marker with a two-run homer in the eighth. Kyle Brnovich would stymie the Red Hot Patriots offense, spinning six shutout innings in his first win with Reading. That was on Sunday. As for today's action, though, for Reading, the Fightin' Phils were in New Hampshire, first of a seven-game series against the Fisher Cats, and New Hampshire would pick up their 20th win of the season, winning 9-5. Despite Reading scoring runs in each of the first three innings of the game, just not enough pockets of big innings for the Fisher Cats, enough to win by four. Two in the first, three in the fourth, and four in the sixth was enough for the Fisher Cats to grab the win. Five different innings over Reading scored a run, so it was nice to see that offense a little bit more spread out, despite not having the big, potent inning of offense there tonight. It was a consistent offensive output, just unfortunately not enough pitching to contain the Fisher Cats offense here in this one. As for High A in Jersey Shore, with the Blue Claws opening a series against the Greensboro Grasshoppers, and road series have not fared particularly well for the Blue Claws this year, but a positive note is they're back home starting this series against Greensboro, so we'll see how they fared after a 9-1 loss on Sunday, and they dropped 5-6 on the road against Frederick, where Wahiwa Aloy had himself a week. He was a compensatory first-round pick of the Orioles just a couple of years back out of Arkansas. He had five home runs in that series last week for the Keys against the Blue Claws. As for tonight, though, Jersey Shore, maybe more of the same that's kind of happened to them over the last week. Plus, Greensboro takes it 4-1. Grasshoppers now at 10 games over 500 with the win. So not much offense really to speak of for the Blue Claws. Just the one run tonight came on a third inning sacrifice fly from Raider Tello here tonight. And again, they'll look to get back in the win column tomorrow there in that series. And lastly, for single A Clearwater, the Threshers are meeting the Lakeland Flying Tigers after an immensely successful road trip where the Threshers won 9 out of 12 possible games, won 5-6 at Palm Beach, won 4-6 against Daytona, including an 11-run outpouring on Sunday. Griffin Burkholder had a 2 RBI double in that game. Illyrio Farabas drove in 4. And what a day for Clearwater on Sunday to win comfortably 11-3. As for tonight, the Threshers and the Flying Tigers, and that action top of the seventh, Clearwater is trailing 5-1. So we'll see if they have a late comeback in store. Lone run of the night was driven in by Gabe Rinconas Jr., who grounded into a double play, and a run came in to score in Will Veerling. So the Threshers look for some late offense to get themselves back in that one. That was your road to the show, which is driven by New Car. Discover why everyone loves a new car today. Give you one last scoreboard update here presented by Ashley. Look around the major leagues real quick. The Red Sox have found a run, so they now still trail the Phillies 2-1 going to the top of the ninth at Fenway Park. Here in the International League, the Syracuse Mets and the Scranton Wilkes-Barre Rail Riders led to extra innings in Moosic, 4-4 going to the top of the 10th. While Norfolk and Charlotte were trading runs early, it was 8-6 after 4 that is still the score in the top half of the 6th. All mud ends as the offense has been finding themselves completely rolling since interim manager Mike Hessman now took the job fully in relief of Gabe Alvarez, who was let go in the midst of last week. 8-0 mud ends over Omaha in the top of the 5th. Nashville leading Iowa 5-2, bottom half of the 4th. All St. Paul still after 8 runs at the bottom of the 1st. They're still ahead of Columbus 8-1 going to the top of the 5th. 4-3, Memphis leads Jacksonville, bottom half of the 4th inning there. Memphis 4 in the 1st, Jacksonville answered with 3 in the 2nd there in that one. Finals from earlier on tonight, Gwinnett outlasting Durham 6-5 there. The Stripers pick up yet another win. They're at 25 now on the season, so they have matched Memphis atop the International League. Louisville and Indianapolis wrapped up, and Indianapolis picked up a road win, 10-8. A lot of offense there in that one. Buffalo with a home victory against Worcester, 7-2, seeing that they have not slowed down. This is what they did here against the Iron Pigs last week. See if R.J. Schreck, just for curiosity's sake, continue to do his damage. And, of course, he leads the Lehigh Valley, goes 0-3 with a walk and a pair of strikeouts there in that one. But the Bison still pick up the win, nonetheless, 7-2. And the Iron Pigs fall against Rochester here tonight, like we've been documenting, by a final of 3-0. Just 4 hits in this one for the Iron Pigs. We'll take one last break, come back, and wrap things up next on the Sabred Suites Allentown Bethlehem Airport post-game show here on Fox Sports Radio 94.7 FM and 1230 AM in Easton.
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15: Discover why everyone loves a new car today.

Just about time to wrap things up here on the Staver Suites, Allentown by the Merriport postgame show. I am Jack. I'm with you. Rochester 3, Lehigh Valley 0. Your final in this one tonight. So let's set the stage for what's to come tomorrow in the second game of our six-game series. Again, we'll have you for all the action with the pregame beginning at 5:35, leading into a 6:05 first pitch up in Rochester. Well, the scheduled pitching probables for tomorrow night, it is for the Iron Pigs going to be Ryan Cusick. He is 0-3 in six starts with a 6.43 ERA in 28 innings pitched. 32 strikeouts to 23 walks. The walks have been a huge problem for Cusick this season. Cusick will be back in the starting rotation after making a bullpen appearance, going 4 1/3 innings against the Bisons last week. So we'll see what he can fare in his start back in the rotation here this week against Rochester. Again, I mentioned the walks have been a problem for Cusick. Well, that is reigning true because amongst internationally qualified pitchers, Cusick is third most in terms of walk totals, 23 walks. That ranks third highest amongst qualified pitchers in the International League this year. He is only behind Ryan Webb of Columbus with 26 and 26 and 2/3 innings for Webb, and Brody Hopkins at the Durham Bulls. He's walked 31 batters in 35 and 2/3 innings pitched. So we'll see if Cusick can keep the walks down tomorrow. If so, it should bode well for his chances at a successful outing. And on the flip side for the Rochester Red Wings, they will more than likely, again, pitching probables, being handed the ball off to

0: He has struck out four or more batters there, as Andre Lara. So we'll see if the Iron Pigs can find a way to get around the swing and miss stuff that Lara possesses coming up tomorrow night. Again, 6:05 first pitch. We'll have you covered with all the pregame action leading up to it, starting at 5:35 here on Fox Sports Radio of the Lehigh Valley. So Andre Lara for Rochester, Ryan Cusick for Lehigh Valley. Your pitching probable scheduled for tomorrow, the second game of a six-game series. Lara, really good strikeout stuff, too. He is 11th in the International League amongst qualified pitchers in strikeouts and the walks as well. I mean, you look at least amount of walks, again, you know, out of all the qualifiers here, and you got to go back a long way with the zeros because of guys who have appeared, whether that's be for rehab or, you know, limited amount of action, but consistent amount of, out of the consistent pitchers here in the International League, seven walks amongst all the people who are tied amongst qualifying strikeout contending arms. Lara's seven walks are the lowest of any qualified pitcher who is also within the top 25-ish of the league in strikeout total. So that just shows you how impressive that really is. Not a lot of walks while racking up the K's there for Lara shows that he has good command. He'll be getting the ball tomorrow night for the Rochester Red Wings for the second of a six-game series. Well, that's going to just about do it for us here tonight on the Staybridge Suites, Allentown by the Mariport post-game show as the Iron Pigs fall at the hands of the Rochester Red Wings 3-0. We thank you for tuning in. For Sam Jelinek, I am Jack Heim signing off. Thank you for tuning in to Iron Pigs Baseball here on this Tuesday night. Pigs to get things turned around here tomorrow and level the series at one apiece. Again, Pigs, losers of 10 of their last 13, trying to find their way out of this funk here in the month of May. Back at it tomorrow at 6:05 of all the pregame action for you coming up at 5:35. Enjoy the rest of your Tuesday night.
1: Agreed. We love having Aaron around when she's at the events and stuff.
2: Yeah, you just get a little too googly eye, but whatever. You know.
3: No.
4: I like that Rob only calls her Aaron. He never says Aaron Maller because would imply that she's married, and he's like, I can't let that happen.
1: I can't bring myself.
5: Do you mind googling some more ice from the grocery store?
2: Right. Well, you remember that initial how I met her. I'm sitting over here minding my own business. That's
5: is
2: a little.
5: That Aaron!
2: Calvin! Aaron! Aaron! He ain't never screamed my name like that before. Hey, get, look!
3: And she's like, Ben's over there. Don't worry about him.
2: Ben's way over there. I hadn't even met Ben yet. That's the best part.
1: Alex, he had never met Aaron. I just
2: or
1: wanted
2: Ben.
1: To make sure that.
2: I never met Ben.
1: I didn't know
3: he
1: that.
3: He still hasn't met Ben.
2: Right. He's over there somewhere with the chicken wings. This is Aaron. Aaron's so lovely. This is Kelvin. And back to Aaron.
5: Kelvin, don't worry. You've heard his promos enough. This is Aaron.
2: This is Aaron right here. Wow. This is Aaron.
1: NC All right, Swell. Rob G, can you save us with some from the YouTube, the mod?
4: Sure. Before we get to the rest of this next topic, this next topic is very heavy for a Tuesday afternoon. Let me read some of these YouTube comments. YouTubians, the odd mob weighing in.
2: YouTubians.
4: A lot of commentary on LeBron and the Lakers. First off, let me read my favorite comment. The Quaker Cracker says,
2: oh boy.
4: What up, DeSager? So I like that one. That was a good comment.
1: You know why? Because we saw Steve DeSager on the camera for the first time.
2: We did.
4: I just like that.
2: I didn't realize that.
4: Didn't care about Rob or Kelvin or me or Alex. DeSager.
1: That's why he said it because I think Sagar hit the camera by mistake. Steve is never on.
4: And people just get excited to hear from Steve. We like Steve.
1: That. Yes.
4: All right. So let's read the rest of these comments. Again, a lot of Laker LeBron commentary. Here we go. The Chamber Zone says the media wants to celebrate that loser LeBron.
2: Oh boy.
4: Since when is mediocrity celebrated?
2: Okay. This is why I can't deal with y'all. The extremes. Now he's a loser.
4: Here's another one.
2: What did he call him?
4: He called him a loser who's mediocre. Washington RL Knott says one dynasty in two decades never made a teammate better.
1: There you go.
2: Hey, tell Timothy Moskov that. You know that Laker fan, Rob G. Y'all paid $75 million because y'all thought he was good when he was with
4: Big
2: the Cavs.
4: Big facts. Yumito Kushugi says send him to the senior league. I didn't even know we had one of those.
2: No, I didn't think we had one.
4: Here's another one. This is directed at Rob about LeBron. Ballaholic says, well, the league should retire itself based off your logic, Rob. I don't know what that means.
2: I felt like it was deep, but
4: when he made it at the time, it made sense, but like after the fact, not so much.
2: I feel like everybody would have to be high and he'd be like, got it.
4: Hits blunt,
2: I got it.
4: And then you read the comment.
2: It hit different then.
4: And then here's the other one. Jason Roseman says this. You know, we actually have seen an athlete like LeFraud in our lifetime. Oh, his name was Lance Armstrong.

0: appreciate all the calls, all the folks who reached out on the iMob, who pretty much all they do is hate us on there, but they love us because they watch us, so we appreciate you as well. And if you missed any of today's show, be sure to check out the podcast. Rob G will be working to get that up. We'll have a best of version posted right after the show and a full version as well. You'll get to hear all the guests and all that good stuff. So begin, check it out. Just search the iCouple wherever you get your podcast. And Rob, by the way, we got a game here. At one point, it was a 2-point game. It was tied. I'm sorry. I'm trying to keep up. At one point, this game, which was a 13-point lead at halftime, 17. Then all of a sudden it's tied and now back up 9. The Spurs, shot back up 72-63. So we got a good game going on.
1: It takes so much to overcome big leads that happens often. You know what I mean?
0: Oh, the Pistons keep doing it.
1: There, yeah, and then you fall back. You know what I mean? Yeah, so.
0: Pistons did that in game 3, down 17, came back, and then, couldn't ultimately. James Harden hit a few buckets at the end, some big shots. And then last night, it get blown out. All of a sudden, you look up, it's like a 7-point game with, 45 seconds later. You're like, oh, shoot. So it happens. All right, let's get to last call.
2: This is the last call.
1: I think I'm moving to Mexico. There you go.
0: You're in Detroit right now.
1: Are you ready? This is the two-timer, Andre, from the Commonwealth.
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0: We don't even know you anymore, Dre. We don't even know who you are no more.
1: Dre, saw you hugged up with Ben Maller. What's happening?
4: Thanks for taking the call. Listen, it was all good just a week ago, and it's still all good. It's still all good. I did check out the Maller meet and greet. It was in Worcester here in the Commonwealth. And you know something? The saving grace should be this. Aaron Maller was there. Okay, Rob? It was wonderful. Just like you had said, she just was a master of ceremonies. Aaron, Lorena, okay, it was a good time. There's no skullduggery here. My commitment to Fox Sports Radio and the Odd Couple, as well as Ben Maller, is ironclad, okay? You know what I mean? And so just because I'm showing love over here does not mean that I don't have, in my heart, deep love for the Odd Couple and the tremendous show and the question that you guys are tackling. Now, since we're talking about serious matters here, Lane Kiffin must have watched Back to the Future. Okay, with Michael J. Fox. He must have watched it and thought he woke up as the coach of Tennessee who took his talents to USC. His comments are absolutely ridiculous and preposterous. Let's talk about one thing, because we're having a conversation in this country right now, an actual conversation about voting rights. You know, in the last time, the state of Louisiana, and by the way, before I make my point, we can all do better. We all have stuff to prove and do better on. Let me just say that. When's the last time that a senator was elected from the state of Louisiana? That's right. Never. Okay. Louisiana and Mississippi, they're bordering states, and they both have a checkered history when it comes to race relations when you go back. Okay. And we could all do better. We all have, this is not about pointing fingers at anybody.
1: I agree, but I'm going to push back, and I am. As someone who's been to Louisiana and been to New Orleans, I feel pretty comfortable there.
0: New Orleans is lit.
1: I'm just going to tell you, and I can't tell the place. Like Mississippi, I have no interest, Dre. Zero.
0: I did go to Natchez, Mississippi. Shout out to Natchez, Mississippi.
1: Did you?
0: Yeah. I mean, it was an experience. Like, you know how people have a dog in the backyard? They just had like a bull in the backyard. Just like, just the bull, some alligators.
1: Dre, thank you, though.
0: Shout out to Dre.
1: You. Thank you.
0: Two-time and Dre. That's his new nickname.
1: Two-time and Dre. Alex, what do you think? Should we take him back, even though he was with Aaron and Ben?
5: Say one more time, Rob.
6: Yes, take him back.
1: Take him back.
5: Oh, yeah. Dre was just trying to search around. He wanted to see what he had before he was gone.
0: It was right there, so I'll give him that. But I'll tell you what, Rob.
1: So he dipped his foot and his toes in the water and then came running back, right?
5: And he said it was too cold, Rob.
0: Baby, I'm back. That's what he hit us with. Hey, when we get to
1: the
0: East Coast.
1: Ambrosia?
0: When we do a show out there, he better pull up. We New York or the Commonwealth or somewhere out that way. When we do a show out there. Rob G, are we supposed to be in Vegas soon? Doing something?
6: I think the next time we're going to go is probably for what, Ephraim's fight? Mayweather Pacquiao? Well, Rob ain't going because he's already boycotting the fight. Yeah. Me and you will be there.
0: It will be there.
7: Wow.
1: I'm boycotting that fight.
0: Just pull up, Rob. Just do it for us. We can have fun.
6: I'm boycotting. Rob, it's a free weekend in Vegas. We're going to stay at the... Okay,
0: he'll
6: I'll
0: be there. I'm not
6: then.
0: Going to the fight, but I'm going.
1: You know it. You already know. I'm going to go eat the free food, stay in a hotel, but I'm not going to the fight.
6: What about when you have to promote the fight?
0: Ephraim will be like, hey, y'all, I got y'all, Manny and
6: everyone's
0: Floyd.
6: So excited. We're all here. Oh, God, I can't wait. Like, Mayweather Pacquiao.
0: Floyd, I got to tell you something, Floyd. I mean this with all due respect. You ruined boxing. I already see it now. Floyd and I gotta be worried about him throwing hands at you. See what I mean, man? You always set me up, man. I'm always nervous about
1: it's
0: that.
1: All right.
6: Floyd, I don't care about the fight coming. Tell me about Girl Collection. I'm trying to go there later. What kind of deal do you got there?
0: You just hit the nail on the head, Rob G.
1: I already found out, and that's why I haven't been there. I got a bad reviews.
6: Oh. Wow. Is that why you're ready for Pacquiao
0: really?
6: On this fight?
0: Really?
1: I've gotten bad reviews. I wanted to go to check it out.
0: Yeah.
1: And I've got bad reviews from a lot of people, and I'm not trying to.
0: How do you mess that up?
1: Just business, but that's what I heard.
0: So DJ and
1: they were like, ladies, that I was told, don't go.
0: Oh, wow.
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24: Late third quarter in the NBA playoff game at San Antonio, the Spurs lead Minnesota 83-70. Victor Wembanyama with 24 points, most of that in the first quarter. He's up to 14 rebounds as well. Teammate Keldon Johnson has 16 points off the bench, leading Minnesota. Anthony Edwards has 18. Tonight's winner goes up 3-2 in their second round series. Daryl Morey is out as 76ers team president. In the NHL playoffs at Montreal, Buffalo is leading the Canadiens 3-2 with 2 minutes to go underway. Anaheim at Vegas. To the NFL, the Bengals and Falcons will play a game in Madrid in November. In Paris, reportedly it'll be New Orleans against Pittsburgh. To the Major League Baseball scoreboard, the Tampa Bay Rays are tied 5-5 in the ninth at Toronto. The Yankees have already won 6-2 at Baltimore. Paul Skeens and the Pirates defeated Colorado 3-1. I'm Steve DeSager.
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32: 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Well, boy, I tell you, this NBA playoff stress, I don't know why so many people, I mean, the stress that goes on, Mike, every day, I'm like, ooh, people are nervous.
34: You've regrown some hair.
32: Ooh, yeah.
34: Lost another 5 pounds. I mean, life's been good for you. It's the good way, because you're not stress eating.
32: No.
34: Now you're just chilling.

0: Look, we talked about this last night. We told you, watch this story spread like wildfire because it's going to. And now it's spread even further than I thought, because now other college football coaches are not involved in the LSU Ole Miss thing with Lane Kiffin are weighing in on what he said in a Vanity Fair article that was published on Monday. Now, we talked about, again, this quote came out yesterday. Lane Kiffin, who left Ole Miss during the season last year to take the head coaching job at LSU, was asked by Vanity Fair, part of a four-hour interview. I like they say, part of a four-hour interview. Well, it doesn't matter. He said it. I mean, it's like, oh, you know, like that's like an NYPD blue. They don't come in and say, well, you questioned the guy for 4 hours, but he confessed in the third hour. Yeah, but it was a four. No, you confessed, right? Whatever.
1: Like, yeah, I mean, you try to make the argument that, all right, he was under the bright lights. Yeah. He was hungry. He was tired. He was, you know, nervous, whatever. I mean, same thing. I mean, I guess Lane Kiffin could try to claim here. Like, but if you confess, you confess.
0: Like, if it's a difference, like if it was only a 15-minute interview. Oh, well, I can. Oh, if it's a 15-minute interview and he's saying stuff.
1: Well, it's even worse because he went straight to it.
2: Now I want to see Sipowicz interview Lane Kiffin.
0: You were supposed to stay at Ole Miss. You said you loved it there, and now you said you got people that won't let you recruit players. But the last I saw, your recruiting class was in the top 20, and still you left. Write it down.
2: You're lucky you're not getting the needle for those comments.
1: Unbelievable.
0: Yeah, just, he would just say, write it down. He gets so pissed at the guy. Write it down. Write down your confession.
1: Boy,
0: so,
1: they had a really amazing amount of giant yellow legal pads hanging around.
0: Well, you kind of have to. The guy's got to write down a statement. He's got to write
1: well,
0: down
1: how
0: something.
1: Long is that statement?
0: Now it would be, type it out on your phone. Here, use this iPad. Type it out. Type out your confession.
1: Text to speech.
0: What's the Wi-Fi password?
1: It's Sipowicz.
0: Capital S-I-P-C-O. I know the C doesn't make any sense. Sipkowicz, but it's just Sipowicz. S-I-P, capital S. Okay, don't forget. Then C-O-W-I-C-Z. Jimmy, put it in there. I'll put it in there for you. So again, you can spell it out. Okay. It used to be Smith, but then the guy left the show. So
1: he went to save another franchise.
0: He talks about why, one of the reasons why he left for LSU, in that he said players were telling him, I really want to go play there, but my grandparents aren't letting me move to Oxford, Mississippi, because parents are telling me this weekend at LSU about the campus diversity, how it feels so great. It feels like there's no segregation, and we want that for our kid because that's the real world. So this is Lane Kiffin saying, hey, people had questioned racially about Oxford, Mississippi, not so much about LSU, and the guy's throwing out segregation. Like, dude, what is wrong with you, man? First of all, last night, it's like he really, really wants to be a villain in this. Like, he really just wants to be the villain. Like, I want to lean into being the villain in college football. I have that face. I have that attitude. I'm just going to lean into being the villain, right? I'm going to say all this. Now, you'd expect there to be a war of words with Ole Miss and LSU on this, but now Steve Sarkisian is weighed in. All right. Head coach of Texas is weighing in, so mad at Lane Kiffin's comments. He told USA Today, all you got to do is take basket weaving and you can get an Ole Miss degree. All right. Just take basket weaving and you can get an Ole Miss degree. So now, because Lane Kiffin decides to say something crazy like that, now we have arguments over, hey, what cities are racist and what schools are racist and who are my, I'm not a racist. Your school's racist. My school's not racist. Your school's racist. Your coach. Now we're having a racist conversation about different cities. And now other coaches are weighing in that have nothing to do with this, about the academic requirements, what it's like in a school and what it's like there. And Ole Miss kids who get an Ole Miss degree, doesn't mean anything. You take basket weave and get a degree there. This is where we're at, because Lane Kiffin wants to play smart guy. Now we're having a who's more racist, whose degree is worth least in college. But this is such a useless storyline that's come up out of nowhere thanks to Lane Kiffin.
1: I mean, they both at least could say, hey, we were both fired from USC, so let's throw some shade at, or we both left USC and here's the circumstances and chaos, so you can do that. The Ole Miss getting dragged, and Kiffin tried to clarify a little bit, again, going to that four-hour interview, said, you know, it's been wonderful to me and my family, and I was asked these questions about the differences in recruiting, and I said a narrative that we battled there from some out-of-state black parents and grandparents was not wanting their kid to move to Mississippi. That's a narrative that coaches have been fighting forever. It, quote, wasn't calculated by bringing it up. No, not at all. Absolutely not at all. By the way, get in for that game on September 19th is $600. as Ole Miss and LSU battle later on this fall.

0: But the fact that everybody's now chiming in on Ole Miss, and look, that's the old chant that you would get from a student section, that, you know, that's all right, that's okay, take it from Bring It On, you're going to pump our gas someday,
1: or, sure,
0: or whatever derivative that. I mean, that's what Sarkisian's doing. I mean, how is that helpful or useful in any of this? The Kiffin stuff, it's just problematic in a million ways, and he just wants to change the narrative and conversation to the academic requirements. Note to Sarkisian, we left the academic part of this a long time ago. That's been gone forever. And in the NIL world, it means even less. Like, we're talking, if you have that giant pizza pie, it is a very wafer-thin sliver where you've thrown away the crust. You're just eating a little bit of cheese and grizzled toppings in terms of the academic part of it. But Kiffin thing, again, you had an opportunity, if this was really an issue, to address it while you were the coach. And now you leave and say, look how bad they are. Look how awful the state is. Look how awful the administration and everything is there and what's going on. And it, you do that after you've left. Like, then it's just such poisonous rhetoric.
1: You even got John Sumrall, who now, you know, first year head coach at Florida, who coached at Ole Miss, talking about Sarkisian with his basket weaving comments, saying, grateful to coach at a top 10 public university that also offers advanced basket weaving. So now Lane Kiffin throws this racial comment out there about Oxford, Mississippi. And now not only is Ole Miss involved, now Texas is involved and Florida is involved. This is where, if you had a commissioner, if you had a college football commissioner,
0: he would have
1: all these guys on the phone and would say, hey, knuckleheads, shut the blank up. This is not doing our sport any favors. Yeah, he would say that too.
0: That's right.
1: That's right, Ty Shirt.
0: But cut to the chase.
1: What the hell is wrong with all of you? Okay, Lane, what is wrong with you, man? Why would you say something like, why would you bring up something like this out of the blue where clearly you said you loved it. You said you loved it there. You loved Ole Miss. Didn't want to leave. Why would I ever leave? I love you.
0: Because he was saying that even in that statement.
1: Now I can't get, now we can't get the players. No, I'm pretty sure you get pretty good players because, well, you found yourself in the college football playoff last year, or your team did. So I think you're doing okay recruiting wise. I really think you are. There's ways to go recruiting wise. There's dirty pool, and I understand that part of it, but this is like, you're just making the entire sport look bad. Now we're talking about what cities have pockets, as far as you're saying, have pockets of racism, where players can feel safe going to play and like going to play. Now, this is something that comes up for no reason other than the fact that you want to give a reason why LSU is a better place to go than Ole Miss. And now you have the rest of the SEC involved, and now Florida and Texas, and everybody's throwing their hats in the ring. This is just the worst headline and something college football does not need. No one needs this headline for no reason. If there was an issue that was up that needed to be addressed, that we needed to talk about, hey, spotlight that. And that's the best thing. Hey, if something is going on, something's happening, let's spotlight it. But this is, I'm going to take this shot right here because it's a recruiting thing. And I'm saying this and I'm really irresponsible.
0: But as the coach there, if that legitimately was an issue you were facing, and I'm not saying there's not potentially a family that he talked to or someone that made a comment, we can't categorically dismiss it. But if you're in that position as a head coach of a football team in this day and age, and even going back as long as you and I have been alive and before then, Jason, you're the most powerful guy. If your team's playing well, you're the most powerful guy on campus and at times at the state. What was the old Jim Calhoun, college buckets, right? Hey, how much do you make as a public figure, and starting to fight about that? Like he was an elected official, right? Because all of that is public information. You are the most powerful guy to affect change. You have an opportunity to have a huge voice in how the administration of the school is done and into state politics. And what you're saying is while you were there, well, I mean, we saw these problems, but I was too worried about winning football games to actually address something that would have been that important. But now that I am out, I'm going to cast aspersions and light a fire back that way. It just goes and it adds another page on the paragraph to the Wikipedia page of just missteps, bad calculated moves. And everything that has been Lane Kiffin. And he was a guy that was on the comeback trail, right? Celebrated for what he'd done with that program and in rebuilding his career and everything else. And maybe he just feels better being the villain, right? Self-sabotage is a very real thing for people. And, you know, you could read a lot of psychology coursework and books on that. And maybe that's just who he is. He needs something controversial to hyper focus on the other part of his life. Cause this is just, such malfeasance.
1: Oh, this is where if you had a leader, they could say, hey, you lunatics, you're idiots. Stop this. You don't understand how bad you sound. How bad? No, nobody wins in this. No, there are no winners with this conversation. Zero. Zero.
0: Yeah, this isn't even a push.
1: No.
0: To quote our guy, Nick Bakay, this is not even a push.
1: This is just, there are no winners here.
0: No.
1: No matter how you slice it up.
0: You're all taking L's.
1: Nobody's winning. It's the entire college football is taking an L with this storyline.
0: Now we're talking about basket weaving again. I wish I could weave a basket.
1: Yeah, hey, it's funny you say that because there's actually a different, more fun conversation about the basket weaving.
0: Okay. Part. Yeah. Okay. I'm in.
1: We'll have more on that coming up next. Plus the latest from the NBA. Oh yeah. You hear basket weaving and it's not what you think it is. That's next. Jason and Mike, Fox Sports Radio.
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1: 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So, big story out of the NBA. I mean, Wemby's game tonight was great. But, pour one out, and again, it's probably a good last couple of days for James Harden. He has a big game in Game 4 of the Eastern Conference semifinals and ties that series at 2-2. And today, Daryl Morey gets fired.
3: Back-to-back great games. A lot of smiles. Donovan Mitchell with the huge performance. But yes, Daryl Morey famously on the shoe trip overseas and yelling twice. So everybody at the back of the room.
4: Jason,
3: knew
4: I didn't know where you were going with that. Pour one out. I thought you meant because he was wearing that angel cap last night. No.
3: Well, I mean, there was that question, too, about why he was wearing an angel's cap, which got
4: he's a
3: lot of
4: loser.
3: People mad, though.
4: That's why.
1: The history of Daryl Morey. Well, okay. He did, you know, great stuff in Houston, got them contending. Now Philadelphia didn't quite work. So now he is out as president of basketball operations. And unfortunately for the kid that wanted him fired from the audio we played for you last night, Nick Nurse is staying as Philadelphia's head coach.
3: Yeah. Let me give you the old quote from James Harden real quick, though. Daryl Morey is a liar and I will never be part of an organization that he's a part of. Let me say that again. Daryl Morey is a liar, and I will never be a part of an organization.
1: Everything's coming up Harden right now. Hey, yeah, two great games. Daryl Morey gets fired. Yeah, this is great.
3: Last week, everybody hated me. Now I'm a hero. And the basketball gods have smiled upon me.
1: Life is great for me, at least until Game 5. But look, let's be honest about the 76ers, right? Because you can blame Daryl Morey. You can blame Nick Nurse, who looks absolutely exasperated with his team. How many times you see him in the series with the Knicks where he just had his arms up like, what are we doing? What are we doing? Why are we letting the one video of him in Game 3 where Brunson comes off a screen, catches the pass and goes up for a three and the defender is not close enough to him. And just you see Brunson rising up for the three and Nick Nurse's arms are wide. Like, what is happening out there right now?
3: Yeah. He looked like he was in a Creed video.
1: Absolutely exasperated. But just to break it down. Okay. You've seen the 76ers be a team of almost over the better part of the last decade, right? You think this invention of the team. This version of the team is good. Oh, maybe not. Oh, but now they're going to make this move at head coach. They're going to bring in this player. Nope, that head coach isn't working. Here comes a new head coach. Here comes Nick Nurse. Here comes, oh, we finally got it right. Tyrese Maxey's become a star. Oh, we got VJ Edgecombe, all this. You can blame Daryl Morey. You can blame Nick Nurse. But what's the one constant with the 76ers the entire past decade plus? Joel Embiid. That's the one constant. And no matter what they have tried to build around him, it has not been enough to even get to a conference final, right? Though no matter what they have built around Joel Embiid, it has not worked. Whether he has not played well enough in the playoffs, whether he's been injured, it just hasn't worked. And they're stuck with $190 million left on his contract, right? So it really, if you're looking to say, hey, what's the deal? Why can't we ever break through? Even though it seems like we have the team to break through, they beat the Celtics the way they did in the first round of the playoffs. And how scared was I? Turns out I was stupid to be scared, but how scared was I? Look at this. This is a peaking Sixer team and Joel Embiid's going to give Karl Anthony Towns all kinds of problems. They have what they need. Their starting five is terrific. And the Knicks took care of them like they didn't even belong on the same court with them. But the one constant has been Joel Embiid. So if you want to say something, it's like, well, we built around this guy. You can't say you didn't try. You can't say you didn't put talent around him. You can't say you didn't put really good talent around him. Because if you're good enough to beat the Celtics in the playoffs, come back down from 3-1 to a Celtics team that was playing at full power, Jason Tatum, to get swept out of the playoffs like that, and for Joel Embiid to not play in game two because he was hurt, and to say, hey, before the series even begins, don't let Knicks fans buy tickets for game three. Like, Joel Embiid is the one common denominator. So when you're looking at the failures of the 76ers, it's time to look back with a wide-angle lens and say, oh, building around Joel Embiid just has not worked. And there's the evidence of the better part of 10-plus years that shows you that.
3: Yeah, because I can hold the two thoughts on Embiid, you know, running in parallel. because we go back to the beginning of his career and the how slow it was to get him, you know, off the starting blocks, right? Because of the myriad injuries just to get his career going and the fact that he's successful and has an MVP season and everything he's been able to do is impressive. However, to your point, no matter what infusion of talent you've had, it's never been enough. For this year, what was difficult to watch, especially once you get to that Knicks series, and we joked about it at the time, right? It's 7 versus 6 or 6 versus 5. Not a lot of depth in, going on in that series. But for the Sixers, it showed up in big ways, right? Because you didn't have the extra body to spell for minutes. You didn't have the opportunity to pick up for him when he needed to sit. Paul George, you were wishing and hoping that he was going to give you consistent efforts. And now you're stuck with two huge contracts. Embiid's there through 28, 29.
1: Yeah, that's a lot.
3: Like they signed him to that 3-year extension. And you've got a massive deal on Paul George, who missed a chunk of the year with a PED suspension. If we don't, you know, want to hit the rewind button there. And we know his checkered history, playoff P and all that stuff. And he's still searching for that next basket to get closer to that 17 and a half. But all of that to say, you've got some good young talent. You didn't have a lot of depth. And for Daryl Morey, you can only run it so far, right? We talk about this all the time. Even if you make a Super Bowl, even if you win a Super Bowl, you only get so many years before that wears off. And Daryl Morey and the Sixers never got there.
1: No.
3: So someone else has to try to figure out how to put this puzzle together with Joel Embiid being the big piece in the middle.
1: Now it's going to work. Now they've tried it how many different ways, Mike?
3: I'm not saying it's going to.
1: How many ways,
3: I'm curious who takes this job saying, I can fix this.
1: You could have Steve Kerr and a peak Phil Jackson. They'll walk in and go, we just can't make it
3: to
1: work.
3: To be fair, it's still the East.
4: Bring Doc back.
1: That makes it even worse. It's been the East, and still, you can't even get the Eastern
3: Conference.
1: But
3: that's why you can
1: maybe
3: sell someone with hope that he can come get the Knicks.
0: Been there before. I know how it works. Maybe I'm the guy. I don't need to see my family.
3: Hey.
0: I was just joking when I said, time to watch my grandchildren. No, I could come back if you want to pay me.
3: Hall of Famer, Doc Rivers.
0: I could do it.
1: Coming up next, we get into what is easily the most fun story of the day. Jason and Mike Fox.
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39: Two late ball games in the major leagues. The Dodgers might be losing their fourth straight game. They're trailing at home now 6-2 to the Giants in the top of the seventh. LA starter Yoshinobu Yamamoto allowed 3 home runs in his 6 1/3. And St. Louis scored 4 runs top of the first, now leading 6-3 at the A's top of the eighth inning. To the NBA playoffs, San Antonio's up 3-2 in its second round series after defeating Minnesota tonight 126-97. Victor Wembanyama back on the court after getting kicked out last game, had 27 points, 17 rebounds. Daryl Morey is out as 76ers team president. In the WNBA, about a minute to go in the game with New York tied at expansion Portland, 94-all. NHL playoffs at Vegas. Home team now leads the Ducks, 2-1 with 12 minutes to go. Buffalo, a 3-2 winner at Montreal earlier tonight. I'm Steve DeSager.
30: It's Jason Smith.
1: Yes, I am Jason Smith.
30: And this is Jason Smith's best friend.
1: My best friend, Mike Harmon.
30: Mike Harmon.
1: Yeah. I like that guy.
30: Also honest enough to tell you when you're an idiot.
1: You're an idiot. You're an idiot. You're an idiot.
30: When things get rough.
40: The darkness.
30: There he is.
40: I just muted you.
30: When the Knicks collapse.
40: We're a family. We offer encouragement, support.
30: When the Jets blow it.
40: That's it, buddy.
30: When the Mets rip Jason's heart out.
40: You are a fractured man sitting next to me.
1: Yeah.
41: Find someone to give you a hug.
30: Mike Harmon is ready.
42: My best friend.
40: And the Mets are never going to change.
1: Come on. Oh, wow. Wow.
40: member of the Mets rotation that was going to last forever.
0: Because what are best friends for?
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1: 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You'll find today's full show and a best of version posted right after we get off the air. Now, look a little bit more on Joel Embiid before we get to what is easily the best story of the day.
4: You mean baby Carlos?
1: Oh, yeah, oh, dude, those yeah. Memes of Mitchell Robinson with the dunk and him and the baby Bjorn.
4: He's carrying him.
5: It's next level mid-air stuff right there, baby.
1: Look, yeah. Daryl Morey is relieved from his duties running the 76ers. Big NBA headline today, and Nick Nurse is going to stay. And we talked a few minutes ago that, listen, you want to talk about the problem was the one constant the past decade where the 76ers have tried all kinds of different ramifications and combinations to get everything unlocked has been Joel Embiid.
5: Mm-hmm.
1: He hasn't even been able to elevate them to even a conference finals right. once, right? Now, it's not that Embiid is a bad player. It's that Embiid is injured a lot. And you kind of get what you get from it. Doesn't mean that he's not uber talented and mm-hmm. is terrific talent, but he's not someone, he's very difficult to build around because yes, the injury situation becomes a big deal. When you can't count on a guy, especially when it's not somebody that has the ball in their hands, it becomes really difficult because, okay, if we're trying to get him the ball, now we can't.

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1: Well-dressed hobo.
0: I gotta say, even though I felt bad for him, I was very impressed because Alex Tyshirt left the room to go to the bathroom.
2: Yeah.
0: And in the time he was gone, when he came back...
3: All by myself, by the way. You didn't say that.
0: No, all by himself. Yeah, didn't have to have everybody take him. No, it was good. The Golden Knights score in overtime to beat the Ducks.
2: Yeah.
0: Tyshia comes back in, cursing up a storm.
2: Yeah.
0: Because he's upset that the Ducks lost.
2: It is the most explosive response to an end of game other than you positive or negative with the Knicks.
0: Sure.
2: Mets, Jets.
0: Yeah.
2: The junior high school down the street to you, everything else.
0: Yeah.
2: But Tyshia, visibly upset. I thought things were going to get broken.
4: Like, he's not happy with Jaguar.
0: Like, fight. Brian Murray, too. Not happy. Not happy with Brian Murray.
3: I just expect more from Timu, okay?
0: Yeah, no, I get it. I get it.
4: Was a bum.
0: Yeah, sure. Oh, yeah.
2: Team Swomey let you down.
3: Yep. You know what, Jay?
0: Yeah.
3: For the longest time, I was upset they're not called the Mighty Ducks. Now I see why.
0: Yeah.
3: No, they're just ducks.
0: They're not so mighty all the time.
3: Yeah, they're just for hunting now.
2: They got crispy.
0: Yeah. Charlie missed on the triple deke in overtime. That's tough. It's difficult, man.
3: I'm upset.
0: It's difficult. No, I know. Like, I feel like we're doing our job as hosts that Tyshirt, who knows absolutely nothing about sports and doesn't really care to, which tells you how good he is at his job, that he still is able to do this every night. But I like the fact that you really feel like you are invested in this.
3: Unless, I love the Ducks.
0: Unless, the only thing I can say is that he loaned somebody money who wanted to bet on the Ducks. I'll pay you back after the game. It's a sure thing. The Ducks are a sure thing. And now the Ducks lost. He's not going to get his money back.
2: Okay, yeah, maybe that's part of it. Or he's thinking about a good duck recipe he once tried. I've got a good one. Maybe I can make some duck for the crew sometime.
0: All right.
2: Be delicious.
0: Yeah, no, but Tyshirt's not thinking about that. I mean, because...
2: No, but he's how immersed he is in the Stanley Cup playoffs.
0: Yeah, but
2: all the things we cover. He takes off for national championship games and football and
4: it's
2: basketball.
4: In his contract,
2: That's part of his contract. We don't know if he's hosting a party, a rave, some kind of gathering related to those events.
0: I would never go to a rave at Tyshirt's. I would never.
2: Are
0: go.
2: You kidding me?
0: He would walk
2: sign
0: up to me,
2: me up. Take he, my money.
0: No, he'd walk up to me. Oh, he's gonna. He would charge you. You would charge Harmon. Good. You wouldn't charge me though, right?
3: Oh, I'd charge you.
0: No, you'd go.
3: Harmon's for free.
0: Here, Jason, drink this. I would go. Yeah. No.
3: I just have
0: no.
3: Zima lights for you.
0: No.
2: He's got a whole fridge.
0: I made this.
2: Zima lights.
0: I made this from all stuff at GNC. Trust me, it's gonna be fine.
3: Well, GNC? How dare you? I would never go to GNC.
0: Oh, never?
3: No.
0: Never.
3: What's I'd rather go to Sprouts.
2: Neither a sponsor.
3: They have better products.
0: I'm going to get the produce at Sprouts. That's
3: yes.
0: where I want to go. Okay.
3: Their health section's phenomenal.
0: Okay.
3: They have fresh sea moss.
0: All right.
4: It's a $30 cucumber.
0: It is. We can't eat it because it's in the shape of the Virgin Mary, but we're going to keep this cucumber for a long time.
2: You can sell that on eBay.
4: And she'll like it too.
0: I'm happy for you, Tyshirt. I'm happy that you're
3: not
0: enjoying
3: happy.
0: Sport. No, I'm happy you're enjoying, you're enjoying what the happiness and the despair that sports can bring people on a daily basis.
3: I understand now.
0: That's why we have sports. Why you can't win all the time, right? I mean, you know, the losing is what makes the winning sweet. If your team won all the time, how much fun is that?
3: Well,
0: I mean, how much fun is it to be a Dodger fan?
2: But also, just
0: going to keep winning.
2: But how fast that happened.
0: Yeah.
2: Right? I mean, that was quick.
0: Yeah. Really
2: quick.
0: They're
2: coming back out of break.
0: Yep,
2: and bam!
0: Yep.
2: You got a rebound and done.
0: 100%.
3: That's a good point, though.
0: Yeah.
3: Like, if I was a Dodger fan right now, how fun is it?
0: Well, right
4: it's
0: now.
4: Actually very.
0: No, because.
3: Steve, don't shake your head.
0: You know,
4: actually blinded by all the champagne in my eyes.
0: Because they're getting swept by the Giants as we speak. So it's not fun right now.
2: Yeah, but you don't want to hear something big?
0: What?
2: On Thursday, Shohei Ohtani's getting a day off.
0: Isn't that also Grogu Bobblehead
2: Day? That is right. So they're figuring if they give you the little Grogu, you're not going to be mad that Ohtani's sitting on his ass.
0: Ooh. No, I think you're expecting.
2: Here's a bobblehead. He's sitting down.
4: Why would we be mad?
0: You're expecting Grogu
4: and Ohtani.
0: You
4: just gave us two World Series about to go for a three-peat.
0: No, I'm saying
2: this. I'm just saying for that day, if you bought tickets thinking
4: he deserves a day off.
2: Grogu and Ohtani against the hated Giants.
0: You're expecting Grogu and Ohtani. You're expecting both of them. You're expecting both of them.
2: But you're not getting him unless he pitches.
0: I get it, but you're expecting both those things. And
4: we'll survive.
0: Getting a day off is okay. All right. But what I'm saying is that with all the winning, the Dodgers keep winning the World Series. It's like, it's no fun being a doll. All they do is win.
3: But I'll tell you this.
0: Fun. Yeah.
3: I've been to all sporting events once at least. Hockey's the most fun I've had.
2: Oh, absolutely.
0: Yeah.
3: So much fun.
0: You say you've been to High Line?
3: A couple times.
0: Okay. Highlight's
3: it was
0: fun.
3: Okay.
0: No, highlight's a lot of fun.
3: A little confusing.
2: Turtle races.
4: Banana ball.
2: The bar it down is. The street. Banana ball.
0: Banana ball is fun. Oh, yeah.
3: I just love the fact they're on.
0: Bowling.
3: Like they have skates, which could, you know, hurt somebody. They have sticks and they could fight.
0: You ever see Rollerball?
3: No.
2: Oh, yeah. Go see the original with Jimmy Kahn.
0: Put that movie on right now in the studio and watch Rollerball.
2: Yeah.
0: You have to watch Rollerball. Just for the scene
2: not
0: at the
2: Thunderball.
0: End.
2: Just that's, for the scene that's at the end Bond.
0: With all the dead players and the fire and the guys riding motorcycles.
2: You know James Caan from Elf? Yeah, he's the lead.
0: Intercom. He just keeps saying intercom. John Houseman's the team owner.
2: Oh, Houseman. Yeah.
0: Do you think you're as good a player, Moon Pie?
2: Yeah, John Houseman into the show.
0: So we wanted to bring you that news about the education of a new sports fan and Alex Teichman.
2: The legends.
0: And also the overtime win by the Golden Knights.
3: We still got a chance, Jay.
0: But we got more NBA coming up next. We got the latest on Wemby and why people are asking the wrong question about the LeBron James, quote, era in Los Angeles after
2: the
0: last
2: era.
0: Night. That's next. Jason and Mike. Bob.
3: Thanks for nothing, Corey Perry.
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0: doing it because, hey, I'm LeBron James. The fact that he's okay with that, that's why the Lakers said to, hey, we want you to come back, right? That was Pelinka today, said we want him back, we want him back. Now, the key is, hey, you can't ask for $50 million because we need to make the roster better, right? The big unnamed quote from the Laker locker room today that I loved was one of the players said, we just don't have the talent that other big teams do. We're not as talented. We need more players. And the only way you get more players, well, guess what? Reeves is going to want more money. LeBron's got to take less so you can go get a 3-and-D guy. You get another athletic big to run the floor. You need to get deeper, right? That's 100%. You need to get deeper because they're not deep at all, right? The Lakers are really a starting five kind of team, and really they're a starting three kind of team. Sometimes Hachimura plays really well like he did last night. We'll have more on him in a few minutes. But you need to go out and get more players. The only way you're doing that is if LeBron, as a hero, takes less. And really, the Lakers have a lot of leverage because there's no place else for LeBron to go. If I'm LeBron, I come out and say, veterans minimum, whatever you want to give me, $5 million for next year. Go out and spend this money, everybody else. He wins everybody over to him. Los Angeles loves him. LeBron taking less money for the first time in his career. The Lakers are smart. They go out and buy a couple of players, and now suddenly they're an NBA Finals big-time favorite for next year. LeBron is coming back to the Lakers. If there's another scenario out there that you want to give me, great, but nobody else. Oh, let's talk about the first of all, the era's not over. It's going to continue to go. He's going to be a Laker for at least one more year. That's why this topic was just stupid today. It was stupid.
1: Yeah, but it goes back to the same thing we talked about a little bit last night with JJ Redick and how nobody really addressed the end of game scenario. We'll get into it a little more, you and I, here in a minute, but it was this was inevitable. They were losing this series, so forget it. Let's talk about the year that was. Let's talk about what the future looks like, and let's just go past the pesky end of game, bad shots, bad scenarios, substitutions, etc. as you go through. Now, there are some in the marketplace. You talk about the Cavaliers, potentially the Warriors, Steve Kerr's coming back. What's that next iteration of the Warriors look like? Is that a place where he does the team up that has been teased for years with Steph Curry as he's winding things up? He's got one more year on his deal. Kerr signed that 2-year deal. As we know, Jimmy Butler coming back, etc. All sorts of cap things that have to happen when we're talking about the different aprons. For the Lakers, they have those big decisions. Austin Reeves, final year of his contract, player option at about $14.5 million. Eligible for up to $241. Hachimura and Kennard, both free agents. Go on down the line. Marcus Smart, another year older, a guy who was pivotal for them at parts of this season to keep the line moving. Obviously, DeAndre Ayton and his $8.1 million will move on. Jackson Hayes played well yesterday, but is he a guy you trust to continue to grow, et cetera? Lots of questions. But for LeBron, the question of, you know, what's the era like? Well, it was a nice way to push away from the end of the season, right? As to how it ends in a sweep. In this situation where Luka Doncic is still in street clothes, you had 17 games that those three guys played together this year. 11-6 record with a negative net rating to it all. And LeBron, at least from my thinking, as much as he tried to prop himself up and JJ Redick and everybody in the post game, hey, for the first time in my life, I'm the third option. No, you weren't the third option very often. For the most part, you were still
0: But the point is, from time to time, he can do that.
1: But he had to do it for a long stretch, which meant he was okay because he didn't have to every other game, every third game, be the third option. These guys were gone for a long time. So it's, hey, you're counting on me, right? Last playoff series against the Rockets. You're counting on me. So all of a sudden, he gets to be big, bad LeBron James again.
2: It's all about the Rockets, Mike. All about the Rockets.
0: Rockets, Betty. The Rockets.
1: That and Kevin Durant didn't play. But that's a whole other thing. He was, you know, everybody applauded him. Look, he can be that guy. He still wants to be that guy. I don't buy this third man act anything over a long period.
0: But he has no choice because no one's going to make him a one anymore. No one's going to do that. If he goes to Cleveland, he's going to be the third option or the fourth option there. So it's like, okay, I'm staying here. We have a chance to win. The team is built really well. And if we don't win, if Luka's back and healthy all year, that's going to be on Luka.
1: He ain't going to be back and healthy all year.
0: It's going to be on Luka.
1: LeBron's going to be standing there with his cape and crown, ready to be number one and say, I'm the guy still.
0: There's no place
1: for him to go. He'll be like Conan the Barbarian sitting there on that throne.
0: There's no place for him to go.
1: As the credits fade to black.
0: No place for him to go. If I thought there was, but there's no place for him to go at this point. Stop with that. And you said that same time.
2: I'm putting that evil out there.
0: Jinx. No. Go walk out, turn around, spit three times. You get that out there. It's not happening. The Knicks don't need
2: science.
0: Anything. They don't need anything, man. They don't need anything. Exit out by DeFresca. Exit Swollen Dome. The Jason Smith Show with Mike Harmon live from the Fox Sports Radio studios. Coming up next, we get back into a football story that started out yesterday as a curiosity, became a controversy, and now has blown up even more than that. That's next. Jason and Mike Fox.
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1: Sir, I'd like to spank your bald head and lick it.
0: This is how not hot the Knicks are.
2: Tell Allen.
0: And that's bring up a guy named Ewing. Triple. Three walks.
3: How does
0: two
3: he run
0: RBIs.
3: With those knee pads?
0: He would be even faster if he didn't have the knee pads on. Up and down, up and down. A.J. Ewing. Stolen base tonight. That's it. The Mets just had to bring him up. Had to wait for the Knicks to get hot. Bring up a guy named Ewing. It's working. Now they're going to bring up a guy named Starks. Bring up a guy named Oakley. I mean, you got lots of guys. Jackson, you bring up a lot of guys.
1: Let's see. Let's go through the Mets' top prospects off.
3: Oh, please don't. Please don't. No, no, no, don't.
0: Just look and see. Do any of them have the same last names?
3: It's a waste of a
0: names?
3: Google search.
0: If they have the same last names as former Knicks stars, they need to come up.
3: There are no stars.
0: Stop. Anthony, look for that. Lynn, look for that.
3: No.
0: Novak?
3: I got nothing.
0: Look for that.
3: I got a Gurton, a Tilly, a Hall. A Loman.
0: Bannister, King. Look for
3: Farrow,
0: all these guys.
3: A Cusso, a Pintaro.
0: Williams, Richardson.
3: Gordon. Seymour Wiener.
0: hey, too soon. Too soon for Seymour Wiener.
1: No, too I mean, soon. Look, we already had the knee pad joke. Yeah, I mean, come on.
0: It's still too soon. Oh, the guy just passed away not too long ago.
1: Yeah, it's true.
0: Yeah, all right. That's the key now. The Mets
3: got a guy named Clifford.
0: Bring up guys with the same last name as Nick Stars. You're good. They got a guy named Anunoby in the minors.
1: Yeah, I can't find one.
3: We're going to call up one guy.
1: One guy.
0: Who's that?
3: You said Nick Stars.
0: Yeah. Guy named Brunson. Look at Brunson. See if that's there.
3: Charles.
0: Yeah, Charles Brunson. And TJ, clearly the Pistons would have a death wish if they want the Knicks in the next round of the playoffs. TJ.
1: How about some more Charles Smith?
0: No, not so much. No, you
1: sure?
0: Yeah, no, I'm good with that.
1: We got any highlights in the system of him?
0: Nope, I am good with that.
1: On the defensive end?
0: I'm good with no Charles Smith.
1: Okay.
0: I'm good with that.
3: What about Doc Rivers?
0: I am more than good with no Doc Rivers.
1: Hall of Famer, Glenn Rivers.
0: I do not want Doc Rivers. No, no, no, no, no. Now, there's a football story that broke yesterday. Got bigger as the day went on. We told you, watch what it's like today. Today it got huge, and then it got to the next level. Of course, talking about the Lane Kiffin comments that he made in a Vanity Fair article that was published yesterday. The coach of LSU who left Ole Miss during the season last year, very highly publicized, loved Ole Miss, loved it, loved it, loved it, till he left for LSU. And the big quote that has caused a lot of controversy in the beginning was him saying, hey, Ole Miss is a place where recruits would tell me, coach, my grandparents aren't going to let me come play here. But in Oxford, Mississippi, not going to let me come play in Oxford, Mississippi. That's why I love Baton Rouge so much. No one says anything like that. There's no segregation and life at LSU is great. So all of a sudden, here's Lane Kiffin deciding to drop a big racial bomb that, and he brings up segregation. Like, dude, oh my God, man. So now this has become a thing. As part of a recruiting war, he wants to bring up, oh, let's throw race in here, that there's problems in Oxford and there's not here in Baton Rouge, which, okay, if there are, what are they? Because you were coached there for a long time. You got a lot more money. You got the bag to go to LSU. What were the problems? You said Ole Miss was great. You said it was awesome. Things were great. If there are problems, what are they? But this was all about recruiting. This is all a recruiting troll between Ole Miss and LSU. And we told you it was going to get big today. And then it got even bigger because Steve Sarkisian weighs in, head coach of Texas, who wanted to throw this out there about Ole Miss, that at Ole Miss, quote, all you have to do is take basket weaving and you can get an Ole Miss degree. Whoa. Why is Ole Miss all of a sudden get? You can get an Ole Miss basket weaving, get a degree from Ole Miss? Wait, hang on a second. And that's not enough because then John Sumrall, Florida head coach, who spent time as an assistant at Ole Miss, jabs at Sarkisian by saying, hey, grateful to coach at a top 10 public university that also offers advanced basket weaving. So now you've taken Lane Kiffin, who has embarrassed college football by throwing out something really racial. And now it's expanded to not just LSU and Ole Miss, but now here's Texas is involved. Now Florida is involved. I mean, I don't know. Does it get to the West Coast tomorrow? Does it go all the way up the East Coast? I mean, where, how far does this thing get? Now this thing has become out of control, all because Lane Kiffin wanted to throw some recruiting shade at Ole Miss, whatever he wanted to say. And he chose a really bad way to go about it, man. I mean, and this is what I mean when I say college football, if they just had a commissioner, they could find their way out of so many problems. Because what would happen is whoever the commissioner was would get all these guys in a conference call and would say, hey, idiots, shut the blank up. You are ruining college football. None of what you're doing makes us look good. All right. When you want to go after racial components of towns and say that it's bad, that's a bad thing, man. Without saying evidence, and I know it's a recruiting thing. And now when you want to go in about the academic requirements of the other colleges, like that stuff for fans to say, man, that's stuff for fans to go back and forth on schools. When you're sitting here talking about, hey, here's Ole Miss's academic qualifications and you're citing Texas's qualifications as a result, like none of this looks good. You think this is fun. This is all fun stuff you want to do behind closed doors and with each other. I get it, but nothing you're doing now makes college football look good. When you're talking about race and academics and schools and what they do, like there are no winners here. There is no one who comes out of this looking good. And college football looks like a sport where fans look at it sideways and go, wow, is that well, now we're really looking at some things college football wise that, wow, I don't know how great a sport it is. Is this stuff that goes on? Is this really that bad? Is this, are we peeling layers off an onion here? Why is this? I don't understand. College football, this has been a really bad last 24 hours. And if you had somebody that was in charge, they just up and say, hey, you know what? Guess what? Not doing this. Like David Stern, if this came up in the NBA, or Roger Goodell, if this came up in the NFL or in baseball, you know, Rob Manfred hates the players. If this came up in baseball, they would all say, hey, all of you, shut up. This is bad. Nobody looks good when you're throwing stuff out here like this, but college football doesn't have it. So this is what we get.
1: Yeah. I mean, when you get to the academic stuff, we've kind of thrown that away anyway, right? The think of the children part of actually going to class and everything in this new age transfer portal, NIL, everything else. That's become an also ran subject when we once upon a time, it was about graduation rates and continuity and all of that stuff. The think of the children and what you're actually there to accomplish with your scholarship and the opportunities given therein. Now you're looking at it as just an absolute punchline with the oldest trope in the book. I mean, at least get creative. Make fun of USC cinematic arts. Make fun of George Lucas. I don't know, whatever you need to do.
0: Look, if you want to do the academic thing, that can be fun, but you want to do this on top of the racism stuff.
1: No, but that's
0: stuff.
1: It. Like, that's a separate, like, doing, hey, let's fight. You actually still have to go to class here, whatever. Yeah, the obviously Sarkisian and Kiffin, if they wanted to, they could double up back on USC. It was the joke. But to the original Kiffin point about what he had to do, like when you're the coach there, part of it, if this is truly happening, and look, school to school, state to state, city to city, everybody's got things in their local news that you're following and watching. And certainly we all know history of this nation. But as the coach there, you've got a lot of say. And if that was an issue during recruiting, why didn't we have that raised as an issue while you're the coach, right? To your point of now it's just a recruiting. Don't go there because it's a bad place.
0: Yeah.
1: Versus, no, there's bad things. And I have the ability as the head coach and a leader on this campus and in this state to help facilitate some level of change. Here, it's just bad recruiting tactics. Almost, you know, like talking about whatever their facilities or whatever, just on an amped up and really charged scale. And for Kiffin, who's got his history that he had just kind of won people back over before leaving, obviously Ole Miss, because that got people upset as the playoffs mm-hmm. were looming and all. But he'd rebuilt his career. Right. He'd rebuilt to being a guy that was all right back on the come as this big, big coach and going to the next level. And now he's going to LSU and you've got the facilities, you've got the opportunity and everything else. And this is what you throw out in the dead season.
0: I mean, first of all, two things, Lane Kiffin. First of all, number one, I don't think recruiting was really harmed him because they went 13-2 last year. They finished third overall, made the playoffs, won a game. So I think you're getting the players. I don't think you're, oh, how we could, if he was 7-6 or you know, my average record there over a few years was 5-7. It was like, hey, I can't get the guys. Well, okay, let's, but I mean, clearly you did get the guys, so you were okay with
1: that. Well, either he would have still been there again to enact change, or he would have been fired, and we'd be hearing that because sour grapes. And again, now it becomes the, well, this is what they, I couldn't do because of it, instead of, you know, while he's there and has some power.
0: You know, and the thing is, there's a large part of me that just thinks that Lane Kiffin, okay, how do I cut through? I'm going to be the absolute villain of college football, because he can more than anybody else. Brian Kelly's gone, right? I can be the absolute villain, right? He, the way he's acted his entire career has always been IDGAF. And now here he is leaving Ole Miss. Everybody hates him. Hey, everybody hates me anyway. So I'm going to lean into it, right? I'm going to troll Ole Miss. I'm going to be this guy, because there's going to be players that say, hey, I like coach. He doesn't care. He says what he thinks. I'm going to go play for him. So if you are trying to be, hey, I'm a good guy, I'll take care of your kid, well, there's 1,000 coaches that are going to come out there and say, hey, I'm a really good guy, you can trust me. Kiffin's the only one that's going to say, hey, I'm a pirate. Come on, let's go. Let's storm. Let's go. Take whatever we want. Let's go do it. Like, he's leaned into being the villain so much that something like this, I bet you he just said, yeah, I can say this because this is my way to troll Ole Miss or whatever other schools, not realizing that, wow, dude, you just made college football look terrible. You made Ole Miss, who rescued you from a career as a head coach where, you were kind of up and down, and now you're saying all this stuff about the town. Like, wow, man. Like, what kind of villain are you? Like, there's a villain, and there's a villain.
1: Yeah, no, this totally minimizes, if there's truth to this situation, I hope that people in the greater Mississippi area and college football pundits really start to dive deep and try to figure out the veracity of this and maybe expose what he's alluding to. But in the interim, yeah, he's a WWE villain who wants the top spot on the merch stand.
0: That's amazing that he, I am going to so sell out to be the villain that this is stuff that I'm going to say. Man. Time now to find out what's trending in the wide world of sports. From a guy who has turned off all his TVs and smashed it after the Dodgers lost to the Giants, it's Steve DeSager with What's Trending.
4: Actually, this brings about what would be the stat of the night, because Bill Plunkett has covered Dodger baseball for years. He says the last time the Dodgers lost 4 straight games by 4 runs or more each.
0: Okay, so the last time they lost 4 games in a row and each game by 4 runs or more.
4: Correct. Was 1936.
3: The last time the Mets were good.
0: That's it. We were in a twinkle in Bowie Kuhn's eye in 1936.
4: That's what the Dodgers.
0: Wait, what?
4: That's what the Dodgers have done the last 4 games. L's and not close. Giants 6-2 the final in L.A. The loss to Yoshinobu Yamamoto, who allowed 3 home runs. Shohei Ohtani had only had 1 homer in about his last 100 plate appearances. He did homer tonight. Had 2 hits, but the rest of the team combined had 2 hits. 2-for-25 at the plate. So the Dodger record over the past month now 9-14. The Dodgers acquired outfielder Alec Thomas from the Diamondbacks. You talked earlier about Paul Skeens, the Pirate winner tonight, who hasn't walked a batter since mid-April. In fact, since that last walk, he struck out 40. So in Pirates history, that's the most strikeouts between walks by a Pittsburgh pitcher since the mound was moved to its current distance in the 1800s.
0: In the 1800s. Not since 1936.
4: Yeah.
0: They lowered the mound.
4: Oh, okay. Yeah, that Bob Gibson. Yeah, okay, this is completely different. Yeah.
0: Okay. And oh, by the way, Bowie Kuhn was the MLB commissioner in 1969. I just had the wrong... I should have said Ford Frick, because I think Ford Frick was the commissioner up until Bowie Kuhn.
4: Bowie Kuhn in the 1970s. Right there, he was the guy that wouldn't let Charlie Finley sell the players.
0: I was right there. The Mets started in 1962. I was right there, man.
4: Well, the Mets, it seems like, didn't actually win a game till about 64. But yes.
0: That's also the last time they won a game.
4: The New York Mets are just killing it right now. Yeah.
0: AJ Ewing era is here.
4: In his major league debut, Ewing a triple, 3 walks. Mets beat Detroit 10-2. Atlanta 5-2 over the Cubs, who were held to 1 hit in Alex Bregman's solo homer. By the way, Braves catcher Sean Murphy could miss up to 2 months with a broken finger. The White Sox were victorious with a pinch solo homer bottom of the 8th, 6-5 over Kansas City. Milwaukee won its fifth straight, 6-4 over San Diego. The Padres are, though, still a half game over the Dodgers for the lead in the NL West. At Minnesota, Bailey Ober got the win with a complete game, two-hitter, 3-0 against Miami, and it took him only 89 pitches. Texas, a 7-4 win against Arizona. St. Louis won 6-4 at the A's. The A's play shortstop Jacob Wilson on the IL with a shoulder injury, a partial dislocation. Seattle won its game 10-2 at Houston. Dominic Calzone, 5 RBIs, including a grand slam. Cal Raleigh actually had a couple hits tonight. He snapped an 0-for-38 skid at the plate. Apparently still the longest hitting drought in Seattle franchise history. 5 years ago, an 0-for-42 by Jared Kelnick. Tampa Bay in 10 innings won at Toronto 7-6. Rays still lead the AL East by 2 games over the Yankees. Yankees ended a 4-game losing streak with a 6-2 win against Baltimore and starter Trevor Rogers just off the IL. Philadelphia's Kyle Schwarber with his 17th homer. Phils won 2-1 at Boston. Zach Wheeler the win. Washington and Cleveland each won. In the NBA playoffs, the San Antonio Spurs are leading 3-2 because Victor Wembanyama played 4 full quarters and they took care of Minnesota 126-97. The guy had been kicked out second quarter on Sunday. Played them all tonight and had 27 points, 17 rebounds. This is a sensational note that in this series, when Wembanyama is the guy contesting a Minnesota shot, he has more block shots than baskets against him for the entire series.
0: Usually he's like as the primary defender in a game, somebody shoots like it's like 4-for-27 against him.
4: Yeah, they had a stat like that, a graphic tonight. This isn't just missed shots. He's actually blocked 22 in the series and only 19 baskets against him total.
0: Man.
4: In the 5 games, four and a half for him in the series. This game was tied in the third quarter tonight. Anthony Edwards, 20 points in the loss. Rest of his team shot 26-for-70 from the floor. Game 6 is Friday at Minnesota. Daryl Morey is out as 76ers president. And in the WNBA, we had 3 games. Atlanta and Minnesota each won on the road. But at expansion, Portland, win number 1 for the Fire on a putback at the buzzer, 98-96 over New York. NHL playoffs, Buffalo a 3-2 winner at Montreal. That second round series is tied at 2 games apiece. Vegas at home won in overtime quickly against Anaheim 3-2 to go up 3-2 in the series. And the NFL will release its full schedule this Thursday night. All of the international matchups will be announced Wednesday. We do know in Madrid in November, it's Bengals versus Falcons. And reportedly in Paris, it'll be New Orleans versus Pittsburgh, week number 7.
0: Aaron Rodgers is no way is he going to that game. I'll stay home. You guys go play. I'll see you when you get back.
4: You're
0: going to
4: take a bye week. Yeah. The season's first Monday night game will have the Chiefs hosting the Broncos. And Seattle will host the league's season opener on a Wednesday night against apparently either New England or Chicago. Not yet official. Back to you.
0: Thank you, Steve. Now, you want a good... I got a good stat for you. You want a good stat for you?
1: Sure.
0: What Cal Raleigh, it's a Cal Raleigh stat. 0-for-38. But now, Cal Raleigh, 2-for-4 since showering with his uniform on, which is what he did after the game last night. One of his teammates, he was like, I don't know what to do. One of his teammates said,
4: mix it up.
0: Shower with your uniform on. And that's what he did. He took a shower with his uniform on, and he got 2 hits tonight.
4: Yeah, see, the batting, to do. The batting average is up to 166. All is well with the world.
0: Thank you, Steve-O. Jason Smith, Mike Harmon live from the Fox Sports Radio studios. Coming off of the Lakers' loss last night, is there something that happened that could really get J.J. Redick fired? That's next. Jason and Mike, Fox.
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1: I'll talk for the Ducks.
0: Later, and I am absolutely stunned at the lack of attention on the final 12 seconds of the Lakers' loss last night to the Thunder that knocked them out of the playoffs.
2: Well, we're too busy assessing the legitimacy and the aptitude of LeBron James' Los Angeles experiment.
0: I mean, really, we talked about this last night, waited to hear an explanation, but nothing that came out today, and only a little bit came out today.
3: Jason, but Luka's back for game five. So
0: that's true. You're good now. You're going to win the rest of the games, rest of the series. Luka is clear now.
2: Now, we do have the video of Luka being mad about it. So we weren't the only ones.
0: With 12 seconds left in the game last night, the Lakers down three. They need a three because they're out of timeouts. Rui Hachimura, who is their best 3-point shooter, is not in the game. Right? Not that you don't have other guys that can take three because you have LeBron and Austin Reeves. And I'm not talking about the actual play itself, because Austin Reeves got a good look and he missed the three, right? He's a guy you're okay taking that shot, and he missed the three. But Hachimura is your best 3-point shooter, having the best night, just had a 4-point play. How do you have a play when you need a three and your best 3-point shooter is not in the game? It made zero sense. In no world does having your best 3-point shooter on the bench make sense, right? And nobody asked J.J. Redick this question last night. Nobody, we didn't know. Finally, Ramona Shelburne, who's a great reporter, put this out earlier today about the explanation I've heard. Because again, nobody asked it, which was stupid. The explanation I've heard is that Kleber, who went in first time all game, was there as a screener. And the play was going to either LeBron or Austin Reeves. And that's why Kleber was in. Marcus Smart was the passer. Luke Kennard was in there because he's a bit of a bigger guy. None of that made sense. Because first of all, oh, LeBron or Austin's getting the shot. Well, what if they D up well enough and they can't get free? Don't you want another guy to pass the ball to?
2: Not to mention the statistics on LeBron and game-winning shot scenarios isn't exactly stellar.
0: That's just stupid. That's just stupid. In what world does that make sense? We need a 3-point shot. Where's your best 3-point shooter? He's on the bench. And as you referenced, there's video of Luka, and we don't know what but it looks like Luka is upset potentially about the fact that why isn't Rui in the game?
2: A little confused,
0: right?
2: Why do
0: we have this? I don't understand. I don't understand how JJ Redick's job is not being talked about right now, because that is just elementary. How, when you need a certain play and your best player that can give you that is not in the game? What? What? Really?
2: Well, I mean, we're too busy, you know, fawning over the 50 plus wins, the first series success with Luka in street clothes, with Austin Reeves for part of that series in street clothes. So he's still getting washed up.
0: Like that's something that could get you, legitimately get you fired. And if I'm Rob Pelinka, we got the right guy? Cause there's been many times during the year where JJ Redick has done stuff where you're going, I don't know about that. And if JJ Redick was podcasting about this game, that's the first thing he would say is, why doesn't the Lakers coach have his best 3-point shooter on the floor? Why does he have him on the floor? There's no way he should be on the floor. I don't know why he wasn't. I look at that and I go, I really wonder if they have the right guy. I really want, because JJ Redick, for a lot of time, he handles Los Angeles. He handles the egos. There's not a lot of guys. You got to be able to handle big market stuff, right?
2: Well, so there is something for that. You have to have a massive ego yourself, which clearly he's brought to bear.
0: You have to be able to handle big market. And that's a big thing, right? For all you want to say about coaches who make it for a certain amount of time in New York, Chicago, Los Angeles, Dallas. Hey, if you can handle it, because you got that, that's a big plus for you. And JJ Redick clearly has shown that part of it he can handle. He can handle the controversy. He can handling star players. He's handled Luka and LeBron and Austin Reeves. And look what they did when the three of them were healthy. So I give him a lot of credit for that. But man, on the court, like, this is an easy thing. You know, you don't have your best 3-point shooter out there. Really? The guy, he's got the highest 3-point shooting percentage in the history of the NBA
2: in the playoffs.
0: And he's not in the game. Like, that's unforgivable.
2: No, I mean, that is certainly something to be considered and discussed. The problem is it was too busy. Let's do a summary of what the season was, and let's start looking ahead. Hey, there's going to be a huge infusion of cash. And you even heard about it in some of the posts, right? It became a, well, we're moving the G League team over here because now we can bring in all of the health, fitness, wellness things that have been so instrumental to what the Dodgers' success have been, and we can add that. Like, it all became a forward-looking statement and then a little nostalgic of how well they did in spite of all the injuries. As I cited, 11-6, that's the record with the big three, as it were, on the court together this year. So J.J. Redick kind of gets a pass because he didn't have his full complement of players, and nobody wanted to ask the hard question because they needed to write the epitaph for the year.
1: And that's what surprised me more than anything, that nobody asked him that. How is that not the first question?
2: No, right.
1: Right?
2: And, because you can't win four games without getting the first, right? I mean, not to be a jerk and put it in those terms, but isn't that the cliche we always do?
1: And it's not like LA sports writers and beat reporters shy away from asking those questions. It's just, I get that they just lost, but man, this game right here, why wasn't he on the floor at the end of the game? I mean, you get all the waxing poetically. I love these guys. I love this team. And I get that. I get all that, which makes me wonder if, and I'm just throwing this out there, I don't know, were they told don't ask about it? Don't ask that question. Don't ask, because it makes no sense how that wasn't asked.
2: Don't tell him he looked like an ass in the final seconds.
1: We should have had more than just Ramona Shelburne saying this is how it was brought to me.
2: This is what I
1: was,
2: yeah, this is what I heard.
1: Exit Abad of Fresca, exit Swollen Dome, the Jason Smith Show with my best friend Mike Harmon. Coming up next, it's Brian Noe in for Ben Maller. 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
11: A better life with Dr. Sanjay Gupta.
12: You ever wonder why the same cold virus makes some people so sick and others not sick at all? Well, according to an interesting new study out of Yale School of Medicine, one key factor is how quickly the cells in their noses, called nasal cells, respond to the virus and contain it. It's called the interferon response, and it can vary for different people. Now, when that response gets inhibited, it can trigger a different reaction, which leads to excessive mucus production and inflammation. In other words, a cold that is a lot more miserable. Of course, there are other factors at play: your genetics, any underlying conditions, immunity from vaccinations or previous infections. If you are trying really hard not to get sick, high-quality masks, they can be very effective. Also, good old-fashioned hand washing. And remember not to touch your face. I'm Dr. Sanjay Gupta, helping you live a better life.
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20: The Giants sent the Dodgers to their fourth straight loss, 6-2. Shohei Ohtani of L.A. hit a solo homer. He had two hits. The rest of his team went 2-for-25. But Milwaukee won its fifth straight, beating the Padres 6-4. So the Padres' lead over L.A. in the NL West is still a half game. Tampa Bay leads the Yankees still by two games in the AL East. Rays won in 10 innings at Toronto 7-6. The Yankees ended a four-game losing streak, winning 6-2 at Baltimore. Philadelphia was a 2-1 winner at Boston. Kyle Schwarber Schwarber is 17th homer. Pittsburgh and Paul Skeens over Colorado 3-1. In the NBA playoffs, San Antonio's up 3-2 after beating Minnesota 126-97. Victor Wembanyama with 27 points and 17 rebounds. In the NHL playoffs, Buffalo won at Montreal 3-2. Vegas in overtime beat Anaheim 3-2. I'm Steve DeSager.
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40: What? 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
8: Here he is in for Big Ben. Ryan No.
41: Oh, what is going on? Welcome in here. Happy late Tuesday night, early Wednesday morning, depending on where you're listening. Appreciate you making the show a part of your late night festivities. We got a lot to do. We got a lot going on over here. I hope you have come fully prepared for a night that might change your life for the better. Let me back off those expectations. Hopefully it'll be mildly entertaining. How about that? Let's go with that. We've got ball on the menu, of course. Ball on the brain. We're ballaholics over here. More NFL games have been released as the strip tease continues. You know, just slowly but surely. You know, a little game here, little taste, and then more games. The entire schedule will be unveiled on Thursday, so we're inching closer to that. So I have some thoughts on that. Coops Broncos in the news, of course. What's that, Lorena?
42: Yeah, just want to taste it.
41: That's right. You're a taster. We do have new drops from last night, as a couple of the militia members were like, that's a drop. That's a drop. That's another drop. That's a drop too. So Lorena was preparing feverishly, and she is
0: She's cut up some drops. We will hear those in a little bit later on this show, and in this hour, I would say, when we introduce Coop and Lorena and get all that good stuff there. That'd be a good place for the drops. I'm looking forward to that. Should be a lot of fun. Also, not just Ball on the Brain. I was going to say, Coop, I'm writing it down right now, is Broncos in the news. So that is the first Monday night game. It's going to be the Chiefs hosting the Broncos. So we'll get Coop's thoughts on that. Excited about that matchup. It's kind of interesting where initially the NFL, Adam Schefter tweeted where he was like, it's going to be Broncos Chiefs. We don't know where though. It was like, what? We don't, what do you mean we don't know where? Ah, they're working that out. We don't know where. Okay. All right. So they figured that out on Tuesday. It's going to be in Kansas City in week one, which basically lets you know it's another indication, you know, it's another Easter egg, if you will, that you've got, Mahomes. Going to be on the field for week one. I wish I could bet that. If there are any markets that you, I don't know if you can bet that on Kalshi or the predictive markets. Will Patrick Mahomes start week one?
1: Well, you have a gambling problem.
0: I'm just saying, maybe you could parlay that, you know, like first, let's see if it's something you can gamble on. And then secondly, let's see if we can parlay it and boost our winnings right there. You know, that's how my brain works. But, he will be on the field week one. Even with that torn ACL late last season, he will be. He'll prepare like crazy. I love these shows where like, do we know if Mahomes is even going to be on the field in week one? It's like, yeah, we basically do. He's going to be on the field in week one. I hope I'm not spoiling anything for you, but that will be a thing that will happen. I also want to talk a little hoops on the brain. I only had one bet on Tuesday. I didn't bet on the basketball game at all. But late at night, there was a hockey game on. I was getting my notes ready. The only bet I had was on the hockey game. Then I lost it. That's the only bet I had on Tuesday. But they were going into overtime. The Golden Knights taking on the Ducks. And Steve Lee.

0: ice cold from three. And I don't want to see them settling for more threes. That's the Boston Celtics way of thinking. Hey, we're ice cold. Let's just shoot more of them. Like that's how they get down. Meanwhile, you know, I call him Tom Petty and the Heartbreakers. That's what Wembanyama and the supporting cast is like. Wembanyama is this uber star, right? He's this mega star. And the rest of the supporting cast of the Spurs is really, really good. Don't get me wrong. De'Aaron Fox can play. Stephon Castle is really, really good. Dylan Harper continues to do his thing. 12 points and 10 rebounds. But it's just, I don't know what it is about the Spurs. They're really, really solid. But it's not like stardom. I feel like when Wemby was ejected in game four, it would be like when Tom Petty was alive. And he was like, hey, I'm going to go backstage for about five songs, but just hang out with the Heartbreakers. They got you covered. I'll see you in about, I don't know, half hour at least. And he just left the stage. You'd be like, this is kind of weird. This kind of sucks. Like, I bring back Tom. There'd be chance, Petty. You'd want Tom Petty. You'd want the star back out there, right? That's how I feel with the Spurs. When Wemby is off the floor, I'm kind of like, oh, that's all right, but where's the star? Where's the main attraction? Wemby. Like, that's how it feels with the Spurs. But they are a very, very solid team. And there was a stat with Dylan Harper. He has scored the most points off the bench in the 2026 NBA playoffs. He scored 136 points. Naz Reid, second on the list, with 133. But Dylan Harper is a really, really good player. He's a rookie, second overall pick. But I was watching this game and I was thinking, you know, if you're looking at teams just based on excitement, in the NBA, who does it for you? I think that's a good question, right? Because we're always ranking teams like, hey, who's going to win the East? Who's going to win the West? Who's going to win the NBA Finals? We're always looking at who's going to emerge, who's going to win. There's nothing wrong with that. But if I'm just looking at who is exciting, who is box office entertainment value, forget about who's going to win the championship. Who are you most entertained by, right? And so I started thinking about this, and of the teams that are still remaining, I would put the Knicks number one. The Knicks number one, their style of play is, I think it's entertaining. Jalen Brunson is a fun watch. He's crazy with his moves. Like, he's just very jittery and shifty, and it's really fun to watch a guy who's undersized by NBA standards create enough space and get his shots off all the time. And sometimes he'll be being guarded by a guy that's way taller than him. And somehow, some way, he'll get a shot off, create space, and he'll score on a tall guy. And it's like, wow, man, he's fun to watch. And what the Knicks do, they're just grinders, man. The collection of Josh Hart, Mikal Bridges, Cat, now a facilitator, right? I don't know. They're an entertaining watch to me, and coupled with their crazy fan base. And I mean that in a complimentary way, that they're crazy people over there. I'm captivated by the Knicks fan base. When they're playing a home game, there's instant energy. It always feels like a big game. And now that they're a big deal, the road crowd is just taking over, right? So that's fun too. So I have the Knicks top of the list, most entertaining of the playoff teams remaining. Number two on the list, you might not agree with this, but to me, it's the Cleveland Cavaliers. Now, again, we're not looking for the best team, the team that's going to win the East, win the NBA Finals, just entertainment value. Who is entertaining, okay? I would put the Cavs up there. Donovan Mitchell is a star. Spida Mitchell is fun to watch. Athletic, creative shot maker. When he is firing, man, 39 points in the second half of the last game. Like, that's special. Ties an NBA playoff record for the most points in any half. That's the type of stardom that Donovan Mitchell brings to the table. So, and coupled with, is the beard going to play well tonight? Is he going to have way more turnovers than made field goals? Like, that part of it is interesting to me. And the Cavs are just, I don't know, man. So from play to play, from quarter to quarter, half to half, sometimes they look great. Sometimes they look like a disaster. But I'm entertained by them. I am not entertained by the Pistons. I respect them. Cade Cunningham is fun to watch. He is a star player. But the Pistons collectively, I like how they play defense. They compete. They're hard-nosed. But they're just not that fun of a watch to me. I don't know. It's just me. You're trailing by 24 points against the Magic. It's just, I'm not really captivated by them. I would put the Timberwolves in the top three. I do like watching the T-Wolves. I think they're fun. Anthony Edwards is a superstar, creative playmaker, athletic, competitive as hell. He's the best competitor in basketball. I think easily. He is fantastic as far as that goes. He's got two injured knees. You would never know it. He goes out there and just, you know, puts his hard hat on. And he gives you some flair, playmaking ability, dunking on people. He's a high flyer. Timberwolves are a fun watch. And I like the supporting cast as well. Jaden McDaniels, competitive. Naz Reid, competitive. These dudes are dogs. So I like the Timberwolves. Now, when you get to the Thunder and the Spurs, it's a legitimate question. Some people might look at me sideways, but are you entertained by watching them play? I'm entertained by the Spurs because Wemby is just an alien. He's just something that you don't see anywhere else, and you haven't seen anywhere else. A guy his size, his frame, doing what he does. It's unprecedented. I know there are some big dudes, some lanky dudes that can shoot, that can handle the rock. They can't do everything that Wemby does. Something's lacking. They're either not great at blocking shots. They're not great at shooting threes. They're not great at handling the rock. Something is missing. We haven't seen anything like Wemby before. So that is entertaining. It's an attraction. And if the Spurs are on, it's like, oh, okay, cool. Yeah. I'm not saying I'm not entertained by the Thunder, but SGA, as much as I respect him, he's not one of the more entertaining players in the game. He is highly effective at what he does. He's able to get to the free throw line. He's able to score on anybody. He's so efficient, but he'll get to the mid range and hit an elbow jumper. And it's like, eh, okay. And the supporting cast is really good and at times fun to watch, but they're just great at playing hard nosed defense, creating turnovers, getting, you know, live ball turnovers, converting them into points. They're a very, very solid team, but they're not just the most attractive team to watch entertainment-wise. I do think Thunder versus Spurs, if that's what we get in the Western Conference Finals, you really got something there. Because you might not be captivated by either style of play, but when they're going up against each other, I think it's going to be very competitive. I think it's going to be a lot of fun to watch. Spurs had the Thunder's number in the regular season. We'll see if that carries over to the postseason, if that is the matchup, right? But I think that can be compelling. I just, by themselves though, it's like, all right. OKC's on TV tonight. Okay. I don't think you're running to your TV set like, oh man, I gotta see this. Like, you might do that if it's a big playoff game in the Garden and it's just electricity. You know what I mean? So I don't know. It's a legitimate question. Who are you most entertained by of the playoff teams remaining? Who's number one? Who's number two on your list? If you want to weigh in, feel free to do so. 877-99 on Fox is your number. Also on X at the No Show is where you can find me. Morning, noon, and night. And overnight. We'll add and overnight to the list as well. Certainly tonight I'm wide awake, right? So hit me up. At the No Show is where you can find me. We'll get to Coop. We'll get to Lorena. News about Coop's Broncos. New drops that Lorena has worked hard to cut up, and we will unveil them right around the corner. Have some fun with that. I'm Brian Ngo, in for Big Ben Maller. Keep it locked right here on Fox Sports Radio. 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
23: You know, it's interesting. For such a long time, I think people thought about diseases as something that mostly happened later in life. Just in recent years, however, we as a society have really begun to think about preventing certain ailments much, much earlier. Case in point, new study out of Northwestern University School of Medicine found the mid-30s are a major turning point for men's heart health. For women, about a decade later. But for the men, this is the time when you really need to be thinking about your heart health seriously. At a bare minimum, start seeing a primary care doctor once a year just to get your blood pressure and cholesterol checked. You can also look up and then do your best to follow what is known as the American Heart Association's Life's Essential Eight. These are things everyone can do to decrease the risk of heart disease. I'm Dr. Sanjay Gupta, helping you live a better life.
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0: It is Fox Sports Radio. I'm Brian Noe in for Big Ben Maller. Fired up to be with you here, Militia.
25: Always fired up.
0: Always a good time over here. Looking at the old X machine, and I'm getting some tweets over here. Very nice. Jay Scoop checking in. Late night drug tester. Mark, he's hitting me up about Elgin Baylor and Wemby and the Knicks, and he's got a lot of thoughts. That's good. Love all that. Very nice. I would. It's always dangerous to read anything live. I like to like to skim them over first, but I just saw Jay Scoop. I just noticed this. Said, before you backpedaled, you said tonight's show could make our lives better. Okay. Got it. I have my anatomy final tomorrow, and I'm pretty stressed about it. I was hoping you could give me a pep talk. No pressure. My whole future is in your hands. All right. Okay, let's do this. That's good. I'm glad I read that live. All right, Jay Scoop, what a big anatomy final tomorrow. Okay.
26: There are 206 bones in the human body. There you go. You got this, Jay Scoop.
0: All right. Now, do you want me to give like the Tony Robbins motivational speech? Like, you can do it. Or do you want me to give like the Al Pacino, any given Sunday, we claw with our fingernails? You know, you want me, which one do you want me to give, Coop? What do you think?
26: I'm going to go there? Al Pacino.
0: You want to go Al Pacino? Okay. That's the best I can do. You can tag team this, Scoop, if you've got anything to add or, you know, some bells and whistles in the background over
27: that
0: here.
27: That sounds sexy.
0: Yeah. You too, Lorena. We can make this a team effort over here. So Jay Scoop, he's got the anatomy final tomorrow. He's stressed about it. Here's what we do. Okay. Like Al Pacino starts kind of quiet and then he ramps it up. He's like, listen, you've studied the anatomy. You know the body. You know what you're talking about. There's no reason to be stressed. You've got this. All right. We look for opportunities like this. There's nothing to be stressed about. This is an opportunity for greatness. When you walk in there, I want you to walk in like a peacock when you're about to take that test. And you sit down, you just sprawl on out. You might even kick your feet up on the desk, right? Let that test know who's boss. And when you get those questions in front of you, just take a deep breath and just exhale with a smile on your face, knowing you got this down cold.
26: You have a body. How hard can it be?
0: That's right. You got a body. Just the answer is you're sitting on it, right? If you're like, oh man, femur, what? It's right there. It's connected to the rest of your body. You got this. You got a walking cheat sheet over here. You're good to go. You got this. No problem, Jay Scoop. A across the board. I believe in you, buddy. I think that's going to do it right there. What do you think?
27: That was great.
0: Thank you. Thank you, Lorena. That's
1: 100% inspirational. Like, wow.
0: Wow. Yeah, not quite Al Pacino at any given Sunday, but I did my best. Hopefully that will fire Jay Scoop up, but, I like that. I like that he hit us up. All right. So we've got Coop. Let's get his, official. Yeah. Oh, now it's a show. Now it's a show. Coop with us here and a lot going on. I'll get to your Broncos here in a second. They're in the news. First Monday night football game announced against the Chiefs on the road. But more importantly, you're going to be in Vegas pretty soon playing a fancy poker tournament, Coop. Can you give us a couple of details? This is not a huge $10,000 buy-in, but you could, if you play your cards right and you get a lucky break here, if you knock someone out and you're in the money, you could get a $1 million bounty. Can you break this down for us, please?
2: That's right. The World Series of Poker, the first event this year, which is a new event for this year. It is the Mini Mystery Millions. Now, they've had the Mystery Millions for several years now. That one was a $1,000 entry, maybe even $1,500 entry. And there's a guaranteed $1 million for first place and a guaranteed $1 million bounty. I think last year there were $2 million bounties. But this year is the Mini Mystery Millions, only $550 entry fee, and there will be a guaranteed $1 million bounty.
0: Mm. Okay, so you have to be in the money. What would you guess? How many people do you think will be in this tournament? Roughly, it's a rough guess.
2: Oh, man. It's hard to say. I'm going to throw something out there like, I don't know, 6,000-7,000, maybe more.
0: Wow. Okay. And how many, let's just say it's, let's just pick
2: maybe
0: a number.
2: 10,000, maybe 10,000.
0: Okay. Let's pick a round number. 10,000. What place would you have to be in to be in the money?
2: I will tell you exactly. I think I might have the structure sheet here.
0: Okay. Let's get down with this. Love it. Structure sheet, everything. I think that's what Jay Scoop is studying right now before the anatomy exam is the structure sheet right there. You know, so it works for the anatomy exams, also works for poker tournaments as well. I think it's right. Okay. What is it?
2: It actually, I'm looking, it does not say, but usually it's like the top, like 10% or less.
0: Wow. Okay. So we're looking at what, 1,000, right? If it's, that's not 10%. Wow. Goodness. It is 10%.
2: Yeah.
0: Yeah. So it'd be like the top 1,000 roughly if it's 10,000 people in there, right?
2: Right.
0: And you're in the money. So wow. If it's 10,000 in this tournament, you got to wait until 9,000 freaking people are knocked out. Then you're in the money. Then the bounty begins. And anybody you knock out of the tournament from that point on, you get an envelope. And in that envelope, it might say, congratulations, you just won $1 million.
2: Yep.
0: Wow. Exactly. That's awesome, man. That's cool.
2: I mean, really, it's probably something like 400,000 after taxes and whatnot.
0: Right. It'd be funny if that's what the envelope actually said, you know, congratulations, you're a millionaire. And it's just scratched out like, yeah, you want about 400K and some change.
1: You know? And you know, yeah. I'm so simple. At this point, I just want to play the ponies.
0: The electronic ponies?
1: They're so fun.
0: They're so fun, aren't they?
1: They're so fun. I always pick the wrong horse, but you know what? It doesn't
0: imagine
1: matter.
0: If there was a mystery envelope with that. You know, you win a race, you pick the, there are only six horses.
1: What if they called it the bag of carrots?
0: Whatever works
1: carrots
0: for me.
1: Carrots of gold, you get it? You get the carrots?
0: Yeah, imagine if you won that race, you know, and you got the mystery envelope and you don't know how big your prize is.
1: I hope we win big this time.
0: That would be awesome. That would be fantastic. I would be elated if that happened, but I do love the electronic ponies. I forget what it's called. I should have taken a picture. Oh man, it's almost not quite in my head. I can almost see it, but I can't come up with it. So sorry. There's a name for it that escapes me right now. But what does not escape me is that Lorena's with us in the wee hours here. How are things, Lorena? You went kickboxing, right? Tuesday and Thursday, you get after it. Get your sweat on. You don't sweat that much. Not a sweater.
1: Oh, my gosh. I was actually sweating today. I got really upset. I yelled at my coach. I was like, why aren't the fans on? I was like, I hate sweating. And he's like, sweating is good for you, Lorena. And I'm like, I don't want to hear that because I just did my hair. And I know that sounds ridiculous, but like, I have to get ready before I leave the house or else I look like a poofy, like, penguin. It's really bad. It's really bad. So
0: I can totally, totally just see this whole scene in my head, right? Where you're there kickboxing. You're there to work out. You are there to sweat, you know, and you're yelling at your coach like, I'm sweating. This is not good. I just did my hair. And he's just like, oh my gosh, this girl, I don't understand it right now. I can see this in my head, clear as day.
1: He has a love-hate relationship with me for sure at this point.
0: That's fantastic. So it went well. It was good. Good sweat today.
1: Oh yeah, great sweat. I can still feel it in my, never mind.
0: Okay. Yeah. Mm-hmm. All right. And you went and celebrated with some Popeyes. Is that correct?
1: I did. You inspired my Popeyes today. So thank you for that. I forget they have more than chicken strips and their famous chicken sandwich. So I did get their regular, like, chicken.
0: There you go. Oh, it's, I got the chicken today as well.
1: You know what's weird? I got their coleslaw.
0: It's mini-sized. Was yours, like, super small?
1: No, mine were fat. I had really fat pieces.
0: I did not. But I had, like, shrunk pieces today.
1: I got their coupons, and so I got a 5-piece and 2 sides and 2 biscuits. Okay. And
0: you ate half a biscuit and threw the rest away.
26: Right, yes. Yes.
1: Shut up! Yes, I did. That's exactly what I did. No, actually, I shared most of it with Lee. But so I got the mashed potatoes, and I got the coleslaw, and the coleslaw has so much pickles in it.
26: Ew.
1: Have you noticed that their coleslaw has pickles in it?
0: I don't eat coleslaw. It's the devil's food. I don't know if you know that or not, but.
1: I don't know that. Yeah. I like coleslaw. I eat KFCs whenever I get KFC's coleslaw.
26: KFC has good coleslaw.
1: This is my first time having Popeye's coleslaw, and I'm almost positive there was a whole pickle in my, in my coleslaw. I'm gonna look up the ingredients real fast just to make sure, but I'm like 97% sure.
0: Wow. I don't think pickles should be in there. I don't think that's a thing. But I don't know. Maybe it was an accident or it was a new formula or something. I don't know what's going on with that.
26: All right, can I update you real quick, Brian?
0: Yeah. Yeah.
26: I did a little bit of research, so I just want to update you on this tournament here.
0: Okay, yeah, let's hear it.
26: It is the top 15% that make the money.
0: Okay, good. So if it's 10,000 in there, we're looking at 1500.
26: Well,
0: right?
26: I was off on that. I looked it up and this is projected to be the largest live poker tournament field ever, and they are expecting over 22,000 entries.
0: Wow. Okay, yeah. So let's keep it simple. If it's 20,000, then you're looking at 3,000 people, right? You got to get in the, you got to, like, 17,000 got to get knocked out.
26: Yeah.
0: If you're one of the 3,000 people, you're in the money, and then you could be in the bounty range, right?
26: That's right.
0: So, hey.
26: You have to make it to day two to get in the bounties. Bounties begin on day two. Standard payouts will start on day one. So you have to last 22 levels, which are, let's see, 30 minutes each.
0: I don't know what tournament I did. You might remember, Coop, right? You convinced me to do a tournament. It was one of the World Series of Poker tournaments, not the main event, but one of the tournaments. And I can't remember exactly what happened. I was not doing well, and my goal was I was just like, I'm going to start with small goals here. My goal is to win a hand, and my goal is to make it to, like, the next level. And I won one hand, and it was hilarious how it happened. It was me and a lady, and neither one of us had anything, and neither one of us made a bet. I had, like, maybe ace high or
26: just
0: no one bet.
26: I won ace high.
0: I won I'm like, yeah, in my head. I'm like, let's go. I won one. It was just a ridiculous joke of a hand, but
26: hey,
0: scooping
26: those chips still feels great.
0: It does. It feels really good. But, yeah, I had a quick exit in that tournament, man. I got down pretty low real fast and I had to make a stand and it didn't work out even though it was close. But, yeah, I had a quick exit in that one. Mm-hmm. Hopefully you have a long, lasting tournament here with the knockout thing. You got to be pretty fired up for that, Coop. It's funny too. You've been playing a lot of poker, so you might not feel like this, but there are times where when I'm playing a tournament like that and I'm like, I am so severely overmatched here. You know what I mean? Like, you're just sitting at the table and you're like, oh gosh, like this. I have not, it's like playing a pickup game of basketball and you're like, I played basketball like 10 years ago, and these dudes are just weekend warriors playing poker all the time. You can feel it immediately. If you have any experience, you know that you're overmatched, man. That's how I felt at that tournament. Completely, completely overmatched.
26: That's fair.
0: Yeah. I hope you don't feel like we did that, you know, but when we played a cash game at, I think it was Aria, right?
26: Yeah, that's right.
0: Poker room over there. And I feel overmatched at all. It's fine, right? But I don't know, something different about tournaments. It's a completely different dynamic.
26: It's the vibe is different. The atmosphere is different.
0: It is. It's a lot more serious.
1: So cheerleaders on the sideline is not a good idea?
26: I'm trying to think of what outfit to wear.
1: Like, I'm like, okay, do I wear like a coupe cheerleader outfit? Like, what do I do? You know?
0: We'll go dressed as, we'll wear like the suits from Dumb and Dumber. You know, you wear the
1: but
0: blue
1: I want like
0: suit,
1: a sexy
0: the
1: version
0: shoot or whatever. Yeah.
26: Well, when they have the main event, you know, the big one that's like the world championship, and they get down to the final table, they have like whole like cheering sections.
0: Oh yeah.
1: Oh wow.
26: Yeah, it's called their rail.
1: Let's rail it. Let's go.
26: Yes.
0: I think it'd be a lot more fun if we thought it was a rail situation, and it's totally not.
1: It's just us. It's just us too. Yeah.
26: It should be even bigger this year at the main event because they're going back to the old format where once it gets down to the final table at the main event, they're waiting until August to do it. So there's going to be like a delay to kind of build up hype. And then they restart the tournament, like, you know, and it's going to be back on, ESPN. So.
0: Right.
1: So what he's saying is we have time to get our outfits together, Brian.
0: That's right. Good. We got time to plan this thing, you know? But I know it's back on ESPN, Coop. Is it going to be the old school coverage, how they would cut it up, show the best hands, and just keep it moving, you know? Or are they doing this live coverage and it's like crazy amounts of hours and they're showing every single hand? Do you know how they're going to do it?
26: That's a good question. I'm not sure.
0: Yeah, I'm not either.
26: I just know that the poker world is hyped that it's, you know, going to be back on there. It's a big deal. It could be big.
0: Yeah. Could be really big. I hope that they do it like, they're just showing the best hands and they're showing basically highlights, like long form highlights. But when you're watching this, you don't really know that there, how much time is in between these hands. And it's just like action, action, action. Cause they pick some of the best hands, some of the best turning points. And like when Moneymaker was doing it, that's what really started this whole fascination here.
26: Yep.
0: Really kicked it into gear. But watching that tournament, and I love that. I would much rather have the Moneymaker broadcast, right, Coop, instead of, hey, we're just giving you raw 30 straight hours of poker. And it's like, you realize how many dud hands there are
26: along the way?
0: I really don't need to see that.
26: I just watch the whole thing. I just have it on. I'll sit and watch it for hours.
1: So you gotta think there's at least 1,000 people like Coop.
0: See that, and that's the thing, right? Where when they're showing it live, right? Sometimes I don't even know if you know the hold cards, right?
26: Well, like, okay, well see, that's like watching it in person, actually being on somebody's rail, like, you know, cheering for them. That's difficult because you can't see the hold cards. So you're just like, kind of like, oh, did he win the hand? And you have to kind of wait for like a reaction. And then you're like, oh, yeah, you won the hand. Yeah.
0: All right. Yeah. I knew you were going to do it, man. I know. It's funny. Like, cause they can't, they're not going to show it on some TV screen, you know, in the auditorium or whatever it is. Like, what it's going to be like Houston Astros and trash cans. And he's got Big Slick, like two hits mean Big Slick. Oh, it'd be terrible, man.
26: But even when they live stream it, it's on like a hour long delay.
0: Jeez. It must be on Peacock. That's what's happening with the NBA playoffs,
26: I know, right?
0: Man. The lag time is insane. Not good for sports bettors, man. Like, we got to get this thing worked
26: especially
0: out
26: now that you've got, you know, I don't know about Samsung, but I'm sure they do have something like this. But like iPhone, all the my favorite teams, it just pops up on my lock screen telling me like the score. And so that's kind of real time. And then if you're watching it on Peacock, you're like, wait a minute.
0: Oh, yeah.
26: You're like five baskets behind.
0: Oh, it's so bad. It's really bad. They got to get the bugs worked out, man. I don't know what's going on with that. Okay. Let's get to the Who Am I game. So I was a big deal last year. Huge story, mammoth story, but I'm on a cold streak, all right? I was 0 for my last 36 heading into Tuesday night, and I'm only hitting .166 for the season. However, I did get two hits, and I scored three runs on Tuesday. Who am I, right? So big deal last year, 0 for 36 cold streak, but I broke out of it a little bit, two hits, three runs scored on Tuesday. Who am I? Your answers, your guesses, your funny stuff at the No Show on X. Get it on in here. We'll have some fun with that coming up. I'm Brian Noe in for Big Ben Maller. Stay with us here on Fox Sports Radio.
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0: It is Fox Sports Radio. I'm Brian Noe in for Big Ben Maller. And it is time for the Tire Rack Play of the Day.
1: Eichel finds it right circle. He threw it across. They score!
0: There you go. 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The way tire buying should be. It is time for the Who Am I game. So I was a big, big deal last year. Huge story. I'm really struggling this year. All right. 0 for 36.
2: Who?
0: That was on a cold streak. 0 for my last 36 heading into Tuesday night, only hitting 166 for the season. However, I did get two hits and I scored three runs on Tuesday. Who am I? Big Lou checks in, says the white Channing Frye, Pat Garrity. Shout out, former Notre Dame player right there. Very nice. Good pull by Big Lou. Michael Decker, he checks in with Wahoo McDaniel. Los Angeles Matt Gardena Manuel. He says, Beantown Benny, not, he says, let's see, Beantown Benny, not Beantown Blindly. And a little shout out to Boston, to Blind Scott, I think. I'm not sure what he's going with right there. I'm not positive right there. Alex says the great Nacho Libre. Good guess. Very good guess. Who am I? You are actress Debbie Ryan, who is 33 today. Compliments of the late night drug tester. All good guesses. Very well done. Who am I? I am Cal Raleigh. Ice cold. Big deal last year. All those home runs. 0 for 36 heading into Tuesday, but two hits, three runs scored. We get to the NFL schedule.
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11: What are the chances you are listening to this while drinking a nice hot cup of coffee? If so, don't let me stop you. For years, we've been reporting on the health benefits of coffee, and that's not going to stop today. A new study, this one out of Harvard School of Public Health, found that coffee and tea could help lower your risk of developing dementia. People who enjoyed 1 to 3 caffeinated cups a day saw the biggest impact. In addition to the caffeine, coffee contains hundreds of bioactive compounds that can influence inflammation, glucose metabolism, vascular function, and oxidative stress. It's also possible coffee drinkers might be doing other things that keep them healthy. Eating a more balanced diet, getting plenty of exercise, sleep, not smoking, or drinking too much alcohol. And finally, staying socially active. I'm Dr. Sanjay Gupta, helping you live a better life.
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18: The San Antonio Spurs lead their second round playoff series 3-2 after beating the Timberwolves 126-97. The game was tied in the third quarter. Victor Wembanyama finished with 27 points and 17 rebounds. Daryl Morey is out as 76ers team president. In the WNBA expansion, Portland won its first game, edging New York on a putback at the buzzer 98-96. In the NHL playoffs, Vegas went up 3-2 in its second round series, beating Anaheim in overtime 3-2. Buffalo a 3-2 winner at Montreal. To baseball, Tampa Bay in 10 innings won at Toronto, while the Yankees won at Baltimore to end a 4-game losing streak. Milwaukee won its fifth in a row, 6-4 over the Padres. San Francisco beat the Dodgers again in L.A., 6-2. The Dodgers have lost 4 in a row. Paul Skeens and the Pirates defeated Colorado 3-1. I'm Steve DeSager.
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0: what is going on? Welcome in. Happy early Wednesday morning to you. Fired up about game five, Wednesday night. Cavs going to the Pistons on the road in Detroit. We'll have a little bit on that, but ball is on the brain. We are ballaholics over here. Love football. And the NFL continues its little striptease over here, a little bit by bit, piece by piece, like Denzel said in Man on Fire. Huh? Great line from that movie. Piece by piece. That's what the NFL is doing with its schedule reveal right here as the striptease continues. We got a little bit more of the striptease on Tuesday here. Yeah, I woke up to some Schefter tweets. And the first tweet said, this season's first Monday Night Football game, September 14th, will be the Broncos versus the Chiefs. I love this part. This game's site still has not been determined, as the NFL still is finalizing its schedule for Thursday's release. It's like, we don't know where it's going to be. We just know it's Broncos and Chiefs, huh? And then there was a site update. This is what Schefter tweeted a little bit later. Site update. The opening week one Monday Night Football game between the Broncos and Chiefs will be played in Kansas City. The NFL had not finalized the game site until today. That's what he tweeted on Tuesday afternoon-ish, somewhere around there. It's like, okay, all right. So it's going to be in KC. So there are a couple of things here. I would read into this a certain way. Now, not everybody will look at this the same way. Some might disagree. Some might push back. That's fine. Reasonable minds can disagree. But the way I look at this game being in week one is this. This is a big bet by the NFL. When the NFL makes big bets, the NFL normally wins big bets. Okay. So by having the Chiefs play in week one, Monday Night Football, prime time, they're hosting the Broncos, who won the division last year, were a Bo Nix injury away from probably going to the Super Bowl. So for the Chiefs to be hosting the Broncos, it's a pretty good clue that old Mahomes probably going to be upright and ready to go in week one. Coming off the torn ACL, it's just another clue. Now, well before this was announced, I've thought all along that Mahomes will be there. He will be playing in week one. I hear a lot of talk, a lot of conversations, a lot of questions. Is he going to be ready? Do we know if he's going? Yeah, he's going to be ready. And the NFL scheduling this game in week one is an indication of that. It's a clue that Mahomes will be out there. Who is, quick, off the top of your head, who's the Chiefs backup quarterback? I don't know either. I'll have to look it up real fast. Who is the Chiefs backup quarterback? That would be one Justin Fields. Okay, so just picture this. Week one, Monday Night Football. We got Troy Aikman. We got Joe Buck. They're ready. Let's go. First Monday night game of this, of the season. We're fired up over here. All right. We got Bo Nix and the Broncos. Bo Nix healthy back from injury, taking on Justin Fields and the Kansas City Chiefs. Like, what the hell is, was the old, Vince Lombardi? What the hell is going on out here? Right. That's what we'd be saying if that's the case. That's not going to be the case. All right. Mahomes is going to be out there, man. He's going to rehab like a crazy person. He'll be ready to go. I'd be shocked if he's not. Stunned. I am 95-5 that Mahomes will be there. And I think that the NFL is probably close to the same thing. Otherwise, they scheduled some other

in Denver. This isn't week one at Denver. This is week one at Kansas City. So, and just do the math on this. If you look at the Chiefs, they're a more compelling storyline. We've got history with the Chiefs. They're three-time Super Bowl winners with Mahomes. They've been to a couple other Super Bowls. They fell flat on their face last year. Mahomes didn't have a great individual season. He got hurt at the end of a disastrous season. If the Chiefs get back to prominence, that's pretty interesting. If the Broncos just continue building on the season that they had, I mean, it's not like a dud story, but it's not, it doesn't have the same pizzazz as like the riches to rags, back to riches story that the Chiefs could have. I think that's a more compelling storyline. And so I think, and some might disagree with this. They might be like, Brian, you're reading way too far into this. I don't think the NFL is in the business of just, oh, I hadn't thought of that. Yeah, that's just a random coincidence. You know, like the NFL isn't down like that. Okay. Everything is thought about. There's a purpose for these things. When these games are being released, they didn't have to release this one. They purposefully released this one. Why? Right? There are reasons why they released it. And there are reasons why the game is in Kansas City. I think if it were up to the NFL, they'd be elated if Kansas City had a resurgence. And all of a sudden, there's this team that was on top, and then they're having this disastrous season. What were they last year? 6-11? That's insane, man. I still can't believe they had that bad of a season with Mahomes on the field for most of the year. you would think the Chiefs 6-11, he got hurt on the first play in the first week. Not the case. So I think it's a compelling storyline. And for all the people that were just worn out by the Chiefs, and I get that, they had such sustained success winning Super Bowls, getting to Super Bowls, that people are just tired of them. Getting calls, that's the other thing. A lot of people hate the Chiefs for getting favorable calls. I don't think that there's any conspiracy theory. I think sometimes there's way too much made of that. But I'm just telling you, there are a lot of people that dislike the Chiefs because they think they get the calls. I think a lot of that went away last year. Now, it can be rekindled really fast. The Chiefs start off the season 5-0 and get a super favorable call in week 6, and all of a sudden the world hates their guts again. It can happen like that very quickly. But listen, hate is good for business. If you're looking at this from the NFL's perspective, you would want fans that are engaged. What's the deal with the Cowboys? You either love them or you hate them, but you're going to watch. It's very similar with the Chiefs. You either love what they're doing, you love their success, or you hate it, and you're annoyed by it, and you want to see them lose. That's all good for business for the NFL because you're paying attention. So if the Chiefs are relevant again, I think the NFL wins big time as far as that goes. One stat connected to this first Monday Night Football game. I can't believe this is even true. So the running backs last year for the Chiefs, Isaiah Pacheco and Kareem Hunt, they're two main guys. They combined for only one rushing attempt that went farther than 20 yards. That is unbelievable to me, man. Like that blows my mind. Isaiah Pacheco was a really good running back. He just ran so angry, right? It was the old Kyle Brandt angry runs. Pacheco was on it all the time. He's like he was mad at the ground. He ran with such force. And then he got hurt, and then he's never regained his form. He's just not the same guy. And for Pacheco and Hunt to only have one combined rush for more than 20 yards is astounding to me, man. But they picked up Kenneth Walker from the Seahawks to be their main running back, and he had a ton of at least 10-yard rushes last season. So, hey, maybe brighter days for the Chiefs. I just think that it was a calamity last season. I think that they'll be much better this season, and I wouldn't be surprised if they're, you know, making a deep run in the playoffs again. Wouldn't be surprised whatsoever. The other game that was announced on Tuesday was an international game. So it'll be week 9. We're looking at November 8th will be a Sunday. Bengals and Falcons in Madrid, Spain. And, listen,
couple of things come

0: to mind with this game. The Bengals, I just, what a disappointment. It's funny. When I talk about the Bengals and I'm like, yeah, pass it on the Bengals, I will get some pushback. There'll be some random Houdet fan that's like, oh, why do you say that, Brian? Why do you think they don't have a chance this year? It's like, well, I don't know. Their defense sucks. They always disappoint. You have Joe Burrow. You have a franchise quarterback who gets banged up quite a bit. And yet somehow the last three seasons, they were 6-11 last season. They were 9-8 in each of the previous two seasons. You know what the Bengals are? The Bengals are a poor man's version of the Steelers. That's what they are. That's exactly what the Bengals are. We always talk about the Steelers like, they're going to be 10-7. They're going to be 9-8. They'll sneak into the playoffs and then they'll fizzle out right away. The Bengals are a lesser version of that. Okay. The last 3 years, that's exactly what they've been. Their record has been worse. They haven't even gotten to the playoffs. So they're a lesser version of the Steelers. And we don't speak about the Steelers in glowing terms the last 3 years, do we? No, we don't. The Bengals are a lesser version of Pittsburgh. That's what they are. They actually have a franchise quarterback. The Steelers have a Band-Aid in Aaron Rodgers that's playing out the rest of his NFL career. And yet the Bengals are still a lesser version of the Steelers. That's crazy. But that's exactly what they are. But rest assured, I'll get someone. Well, Brian, that, not this year, man. Like, watch out, man. Don't sleep on the Bengals. Okay, I'm fast asleep. All right, fast asleep. You got to play this thing called defense in the NFL these days. Got to be able to play some defense. And I'm not convinced they're going to be able to do that at a legitimate rate. They did make some, they made some pickups. They made that crazy trade for Dexter Lawrence. They got Sexy Dexy over there trying to stabilize the defensive line, but you lost Trey Hendrickson. Did you gain in the offs? I don't know that you gained. You replaced Trey Hendrickson with Boye Mafe. I don't think that's a gain. So I don't expect the defense to be all world. And the silly Bengals where it's like, hey, we've got Ja'Marr Chase. Let's pay T. Higgins huge money also. Let's do that. You know who else is doing that? Pretty much no one. Like, they give a long-term extension to two top receivers, but the Bengals are doing that, and shockingly, their defense is a hot mess. Crazy how that works out. The other question with the Falcons would be, when week 9 rolls around, who's playing quarterback for them? That's a crazy question to wonder about right now. Like, not barring injury, okay? Because you could go around the league and say, injury is not a factor. Hey, who's playing quarterback for the Bears in week 9? Well, if injury is not a factor, it's going to be Caleb Williams. You know, you just go around the league like, hey, who's going to be playing quarterback for the Rams in week 9? Well, if Stafford isn't injured, it's going to be Stafford, right? Like, you could play that game with a lot of teams in the NFL. With the Falcons, no injury issues. Who's their quarterback in week 9? I don't know. It's either going to be Michael Penix Jr. or Tua Tagovailoa. But your guess is as good as mine. Who's behind center come week 9? I have no idea. I just know that a lot of people believe that they didn't bring in Tua Tagovailoa to be a backup to Penix Jr. So I'm very curious to see how that whole thing sorts itself out. The one answer that we haven't gotten yet, and I thought of the phone call that we had last night, was it Kevin in Phoenix? I think Kevin gave us a call, and we're looking for the week 1 opponent for the Seahawks. And so we got a couple other teams. They're off the list now. So no Rams, no Niners. Those teams are playing each other in Australia the next night. So the first game of the season, Seahawks hosting a mystery opponent on Wednesday. Then Thursday, we'll see the Rams and the Niners. So that's not on the list, right? We also know that the Cowboys are facing the Giants in week 1. So those teams, the Seahawks, can't host. We also learned that the Chiefs, they're going to be playing on Monday night. So they're not a possible home game for the Seahawks either. So it's down to 4 teams. And I think 3 real answers. It was Mike in Phoenix. My bad. Mike, not Kevin. Mike hit us up. And he was like, it's going to be the Arizona Cardinals taking on the Seahawks. And I'm like, No, it's not. But he was cool. We had some fun. But he gave us a couple of reasons. He's like, you got Notre Dame running backs, Jeremiah Love, Jadarian Price on opposite teams going up against each other. Kind of a fun angle. You know, it's not a national game. It's not a national matchup. That's not going to be it. So it's really down to three teams. It's either the Chargers, the Bears, or the Patriots for that week one season opener. It's the banner day, you know, the whole thing with the Seahawks. Who are they hosting? I kind of hope it's the Bears. I do hope it's the Bears. I think that's the most intriguing matchup. I don't know that they would run it back with the Patriots. You really want to go through all that? Can you imagine if that's the week one matchup? First game of the year, Wednesday night. Wednesday night football. The Patriots come to town to take on the Seahawks. And maybe you heard about this whole Mike Vrabel thing all off season long. Do you think the NFL wants to go into that week one for your premier event? Season is back. Football's back, baby. Hey, let's talk more of Mike Vrabel in the Love Boat with Diana Rossini. Probably not. Probably not. So, and really just put that to the side. The matchup itself, just football wise, as a football fan, I'm not that intrigued with that matchup. If that's what it is, I'd watch it beginning to end. Don't get me wrong. But Patriots, Seahawks, I just watched the Seahawks smack around the Patriots on a neutral field. You think it's going to be completely different with the Patriots on the road? I don't. So I'm not huge on that matchup. So I hope it's the Bears. I'd be okay with the Chargers. I wouldn't hate that. But I'd go Bears, Seahawks. I think those two teams, they're going to be in the mix. Throughout the season, should be in the playoffs. I'm guessing they will be there. You know what's crazy is both the Patriots and the Seahawks, the teams that were in last year's Super Bowl, right? Last season's Super Bowl, they were not playoff teams the season prior. That's pretty crazy, right? So you think about the Seahawks not only won the Super Bowl, they were the one seed. They went from non-playoff team to number one seed and Super Bowl champs. The Patriots went from 4-13 to a 2 seed and a Super Bowl appearance. So it just shows you how much parity there is in the NFL. Where really, give me your best guess. The two non-playoff teams from last season that will be a 1 seed and a 2 seed and meet in the Super Bowl this season. Like, good luck. Good luck figuring that one out. It's not easy to do at all. As far as the teams pulling it out and as far as guessing who would be a great candidate to do that. So pretty crazy that the planets aligned and that was the Super Bowl matchup after a lack of success the season prior. But I love all this stuff. I do love the striptease of the NFL and the schedule just slowly being unveiled. I'm totally fine with all of that. You like that? Are you a fan of the striptease schedule reveal there, Lorena?
1: Yeah, where it's nice and slow.
0: Yeah. It's just like, you know, we're not just going to just rush into things.
1: One piece at a time, baby.
0: Yeah, right. Let's build up to this. A little NFL foreplay, if you will. I'm totally fine with it. I like it. It gives me something to talk about. They also have point spreads on these games. The game gets released and it's like, boom, they're favored by 2.5. Total's 46.5. It's crazy, man. It's wild, man. We can't get enough of the NFL. One other thing that I would throw out there. And I would give this website a shout out if I remembered where I read it. But this didn't come from my head. It came from something I read. I don't know where I read it, but it might have been Pro Football Talk. I actually think that's where it was. But they wrote something about, hey, when you know how the NFL teams, they do these viral videos for their schedule to be revealed. Like the Chargers will put together this whole graphics animation thing of their schedule. And some teams do, it's really creative stuff. It's really funny sometimes. I know the Titans, a few years ago, they sort of did the man on the street thing. And they just put the logo of, say, the Titans face, I don't know, the Falcons in week one. Just say for the sake of argument, that's the case. And they put a Falcons logo in front of a person on the street. And the answers that they came up with were just hysterical, where they clearly don't say the Falcons. They say something completely off the wall. And so that's how they unveiled the schedule. It was really funny. So the schedule reveal is a big deal. And Pro Football Talk, they threw it up there where they must have had a segment on the show and they talked about this. I didn't watch the video. I just saw the headline. And it was, will teams address Mike Vrabel in their schedule videos, right? Are they going to clown Vrabel left and right? Whoever's facing the Patriots this year on their viral, you know, schedule reveal video that they put together that's become this big thing. I'm like, it's whatever. It's a shoulder shrug to me. Some of it's creative. Some of it's funny. But of their schedule, like, who talks trash the most? They do have the Chargers on their schedule. The Chargers are well known for their schedule reveals. So did the Chargers put some sort of, you know, tie-in with Vrabel, and there's like a love boat that just kind of like goes by the screen, or I don't know, but be kind of interesting to see if that's what happens. I don't know what the NFL, if the NFL is like, you know, hey, have at it, have some fun, cut it loose, or they're just like, yo, let's downplay this whole thing. Let's not get too crazy with Mike Vrabel off-season story, and they kind of put the kibosh on that. I don't know. I would imagine we're going to see a couple. We're going to see a couple of videos that, you know, they give a little, you know, a little nod to old Vrabel over there. You know, we'll see. We'll see if that happens or not. Something to keep in mind, though. All right, 877-99 on Fox is the phone number. Make Coop work for his money tonight, huh? Get on in here. Love talking to you, Militia. Love being interactive. If you're on hold, I'll get right to you. You know, Mike the Leprechaun, I might make him wait a little while. He had an unnecessary cheap shot at me the other day, so I do like trolling him back a little bit. But everybody else, if you get on the line, I'll get right to you immediately. Coop tells me who's on the hold, and I'm like, all right, we're talking to John in Puerto Rico over here, or whatever. Not a great example, but, you know, you can tell it's off the top of my head. So we'll get to the phones right around the corner. Also, interesting injury update for a certain athlete. And some people think, like, this could bother him. Some people think, that's no big deal whatsoever. But I'll throw it your way coming up. I'm Brian Ngo in for Big Ben Maller. Keep it locked right here on Fox Sports Radio. 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
14: 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This is just about me being myself.
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0: It is Fox Sports Radio. Brian Noe in for Big Ben Maller. By the way, Queen of Hearts, we're doing it. We'll be at the end of the next hour. So we're looking at 1:45 Pacific time. We're looking at 4:45 Eastern time.
1: Ish.
0: Ish. Oh, I'll get out on time, Lorena, so you have, full reign. You know, I don't want to shortchange
1: this. I feel like we should do questionable love advice tonight, Brian.
0: Really? You're going to give shoddy love advice?
1: Yeah, some people could find it not the best advice. But
0: really?
1: others could be like, you're brilliant. So it all depends.
0: Hey, listen, unconventional can sometimes work. Every now and then, unconventional could be awful.
1: Yeah, date both the sisters. See which one you like best.
0: There you go. Right, yeah. Give it a whirl.
1: Yeah.
0: Yeah.
1: Date both friends. See which one you go better with.
0: Hey, maybe go to the same restaurant together.
1: That's a good idea. See which one orders better food.
0: Honest question, though. What's the dumbest reason you've lost interest in someone? There's got to be some reason I don't know, man.
1: I got one. Easy.
0: Okay.
1: Easy.
0: What is
1: easy.
0: It?
1: It was one of my first boyfriends. Maybe number five. Anyways, his name was Michael, and he was tall. He had nice blonde hair, really, really cute, good looking guy. And we were at fair and we're in a group with all of our friends. And we're not from the same friend group. We go to different schools. So, we're kind of joining together. Anyways, so he said something and he patted me on the head like a dog,
0: of
1: my head.
0: Yeah.
1: He's so much taller than me. And it turned me off so much. That was it.
0: That was it. That's what did it.
1: That was it.
0: You got anything on your list, Coop? You ever lose interest in a girl for some stupid reason?
2: No.
0: Yeah. I don't know. There could be something.
1: Yeah, what about
0: on my
1: you,
0: list.
1: Brian? What's yours?
0: I don't know. Yeah, I don't know. Off the top of my head, I don't know. I'm sure there's something on my resume that I'm forgetting, but it makes me think of, you guys know Ilse, my last girlfriend. She was the queen of, no, I didn't have interest in this guy because his ears. I'm like, oh my gosh, are you serious right now? She's like,
1: yeah when he smiled, his nose flared a little too much. It was just too much for me.
0: It's like she would say the littlest things. I'm like, it's amazing you ended up with anybody. It's crazy. But she was very picky. She was particular, but
1: nothing about you bugged her.
0: I'm sure there are many things, but not enough to not date me, right? She was around for a while. So, nothing like, she's like, all right, your ears, they kind of check out, your nostrils seem all right. Okay. I can live with them. Yeah, that sort of thing. 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Okay, so I'll pay this off real fast. And might be a couple of militia members want to chime in. So if that's the case, I'll get right to you. But to pay it off, there's an injury here. How about Rory McIlroy? We don't talk a whole lot of golf here, but I thought this story was interesting. Rory McIlroy, he left practice on Tuesday, a little early. He has a blister under the nail on his right pinky toe. That's what he's dealing with. A little blister under the right pinky toe nail. Which sounds horrible. It sounds annoying. It doesn't sound fun.
1: It sounds tragic.
0: Yeah. But some golfers, they're just like Andy North, he does his coverage for ESPN. And he's like, yeah, not a big deal. Tape it up. It's fine. Kind of comes with the territory. He might have a little discomfort, but shouldn't be a big deal. At least that's what he said. He didn't think it was a big deal whatsoever. But the other thing is Rory McIlroy, he mentioned that he was happy that he was dead wrong. Because he was pushing for a merger. This was a little while ago between the PGA Tour and LIV Golf. He was pushing for the two to unite, and he admitted on Tuesday. He was like, I'm glad I was wrong. I can admit when I'm wrong, and that was one that I did get wrong because LIV Golf is on life support right now, man, because the public investment fund, the old Saudi Arabia public investment fund, they have said, yeah, not sponsoring LIV Golf anymore. So they've sponsored it since its inception in June of 2022. Now, if you were to guess how much money the PIF, the Public Investment Fund, has poured into LIV Golf, we're talking huge contracts, huge paydays. 2022 is not that long ago, June of 2022. So we're not even 4 years into this, right? 23, 24, 25. We're not even 4 years yet. How much money do you think the PIF poured into LIV Golf? We'll do a little guessing game. Lorena, you're up first. How much money do you think the Public Investment Fund poured into LIV Golf in just under 4 years? What would be your guess?
1: I'm going to go with $2 million.
0: Okay. All right, Coop, you're up. We're talking big purses, big contracts. What do you think?
2: I think that Lorena just gave the worst guess of all time.
1: You know, I almost just cussed. I almost just cussed on the radio.
0: You almost said F you, Coop. F you. Yes, I did. And the horse you rode in on.
1: I almost did it. And instead, I'm just going to slam myself down. I'm leaving. And I'm taking the M&Ms with me, you jerk.
2: Let's go. $5 billion.
0: Oh my gosh, you're right on the money. You must have read this story, Coop.
2: No, am I really?
0: Yes. So it literally says the PIF has purportedly, now you know it's serious, right? They have purportedly, Coop, like right on the money, bullseye. $5 billion. That's an impressive guess, Coop. That's pretty,
2: thank you. Thank you.
0: That's pretty good.
3: I had a dump.
0: Did you? Were you, all around?
3: So I actually threw an M&M at Coop when I left the room. I threw an M&M at him. And then I was looking for it and I left my mic on. But the M&M is a very oddly shaped M&M.
1: Did you already eat it?
2: Yeah.
0: I thought, you know what's funny is.
3: And I yelled over by him. I was like, what the?
0: Thought I heard something. I was pretty sure I heard something. Because I listen to metal, and every now and then it's just like, you know, roar, roar, and I'm like, I think I just heard an F-bomb. I think that's what I heard.
3: I had to dump myself.
0: Yeah, just to be sure. Yeah. Well, if you missed it, Coop was on the money. He guessed it. Just over $5 billion.
3: I was close.
0: The PIF is poured into LIV Golf.
3: Is $2 million close to $5 billion?
2: Nope.
0: You need a lot of $2 millions to get to $5 billion. Like a whole lot of them, but you know, whatever, you know, you'll get them next time, Lorena. It's all right. No problem. All right. 877-99 on Fox. Okay. Let's see. We might have a surly Bengals fan. We're talking about the Bengals. There was one of the games was released on Tuesday. It's going to be the Bengals and the Falcons week 9 in Madrid, Spain. And I just had a little Bengals spiel where they are the poor man's version of the Steelers. Lesser record, not even getting to the playoffs. They're a lesser version of the Steelers. I that's a cold dose of reality for Who Day right there. That's exactly what they've been the last 3 years. I don't know that things are going to be dramatically better this year either. But we've got Cardiac Stanley wants to talk some Bengals. What's going on, Stanley? How are things, man? Welcome to Fox Sports Radio.
4: Thank you, Brian. Hey, I think you've been working too many late nights over there with your assessment of the Bengals.
0: Okay.
4: For this year.
0: Mm-hmm.
4: They picked up two defensive free agents from Seattle. Okay.
0: Mm-hmm.
4: Anyway, Brian, the Bengals are, what's the over and under on the Bengals this year?
0: That's a good question. Let me look it up. It'd probably be about, I'd say 8.5 or 9.5 would be my rough guess. What do you want? You want BetMGM, DraftKings? What do you want? You want BetMGM? Let's do that. Let's go BetMGM over here. I'll look it up real fast.
2: 9.5. 10.5?
0: Okay.
2: 9.5.
0: 9.5. All right, there you go. Sounds about right.
4: How you going on that one, Brian?
0: I would take the under, but I wouldn't take it for a ton. Yeah, they've been under 9.5 the last 3 years. You think Sexy Dexy is the missing piece. Their defense isn't good.
4: I think, well, we'll just have to wait and see, you know.
0: Yeah.
4: I don't want the summer to go by too quick to where we're watching NFL. All that can wait. But if Joe Burrow stays healthy, they got, you know what they got. They got two of the best receivers, a pretty good O-line, a good running back or two. The defense will be well improved. Will you be surprised if they go 13-4?
0: Oh, my gosh. I wouldn't know what to do with my life from that point forward. You know, it's just not going to happen. They're going to win 13 games, man. Like, I think I would just shut it down at that point. I'd be cardiac Brian at that point, Stanley. That's what would happen.
4: Well, hey, you know, I listened to the 700 WLW. I'm sure you've heard of them.
0: Uh-huh.
4: And the Cincinnati Bengals fans are all excited about the upcoming year.
0: Well, I'm sure they are. They are about most seasons, and then they fall flat on their face, and the excitement just goes away, you know. But
4: well, that's when Joe Burrow goes down.
0: Well, but he goes down often. That's the problem. I love Joe Cool, but he gets injured way too much, man. Way too much. We'll see.
4: Hey, Brian.
0: Yeah.
4: Thanks a lot for
0: you got it, man.
4: My call.
0: Yeah, you got it. Thanks for checking in.
4: You do a real nice job filling in for the big bloviator. You really do.
0: Well, thank you. I appreciate that, Cardiac Stanley. Very nice. Very good. Appreciate the call. Nice. Look at that. A Bengals fan making nice with me. That's beautiful. It can be done. And normally, you just yell at me. Brian, you're wrong. You're wrong. Why would you say that? It's like, because they find a way to lose games often. I don't know this. Yeah. But anyway, that was good. I like that. Very good phone call. All right, I'll get back to the militia here right around the corner. Also, a couple of tweets here. One, he was listening, and he gave me some advice. So I want to share that. And also, Ray checked in with some betting odds. You know me. I'm a sucker for some betting odds. I'll share them with you. Kind of interesting stuff, whether you bet or not, but good stuff on the way. I'm Brian, though, in for Big Ben Maller. Keep it locked here on Fox Sports Radio.
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0: It is Fox Sports Radio. I'm Brian Noe, in for Big Ben Maller. By the way, fun fact about me, Coop. I've seen the band Korn twice in concert. How about you?
1: I've seen them once.
0: One time?
1: Yes.
0: Was it good? Good experience?
1: Yeah, absolutely.
2: I like eating Korn.
0: Yeah, well, there you go. My young nephew, Mini Matt, when he was a tiny, tiny kid, he was, I don't even know, maybe like one, maybe a little more than that. He could barely talk. We were eating Korn, and he was sitting on this little, like, high chair or something. He was like, he just wanted to participate. He's like, it's Korn. It's Korn. It's Korn. Anytime I have Korn, I'm like, it's Korn, you know, or whatever. That's how we do it.
2: Stuck with you forever now.
0: Yeah, forever. I always think of Mini Matt, but yeah, I saw Korn in Portland not that long ago. Pretty good. They were with Gojira. I don't know if you get down with Gojira, a little French metal band. Very good stuff. Heavy, heavy stuff, Coop. I like a lot of their songs, but I saw Korn back in 1996, one of the very first concerts I went to.
2: Wow. I was 4 years old.
0: Oh, my gosh. That's insane. Are you kidding? That's amazing. Yeah, it was a Megadeth show. It was in Kalamazoo. And
1: that must have been awesome.
0: It was the first real concert I went to, Coop, and it was like, Korn, what a stupid name. And these guys got on stage and were like, what the hell? Who is this band? You know? And they blew up. They've had a great run, an awesome run. But we had no idea. It was just one of the lesser bands of that show. Kind of crazy, but I'll never forget. It was Fear Factor. It was Korn. It was Flotsam and Jetsam. Which is like the old Jason Newsted band. He was the bassist of Metallica for a little while. That was his old band. And there was Megadeth.
1: I remember seeing Korn in the, you know, in the early to mid 90s, like seeing like their stickers and then their like their videos and thinking like, who is this scary goth band?
0: Yeah, right.
1: And then later on I was like, yeah, Korn.
0: Yeah. It's funny, man, that they've got a lot of songs that I like. They're just different, kind of weird. I did see, not to produce a drop over here, I did see In Concert, Head. If you don't add In Concert, that's not good. That's a drop right there. But he started a Christian band. And it was a trip, right? Like, he played a show in Fresno. I was still working in Fresno at the time. And so he played the show, and it was like not this big concert hall. It was just like, I don't know, it was like a room or something, like a bigger room. They're playing this concert. These guys were jamming. They're pretty heavy. And it was funny because they would just pause and he would talk to the crowd. And he was just saying all this religious stuff, you know? It like the song would end like, it ends and he's like, look, man, I just gotta say, I was saved. I was saved by Jesus Christ. And he would do this like whole, like, 2 minute thing. And then they play another heavy song and you do the same thing throughout the whole concert. It was wild, man. But, yeah, I should have said hi to the guy. I saw him on the plane and I paused for a second. I'm like, I know this freaking guy. How do I know? I'm like, oh, it's Head from Korn. That's who it is. And I didn't say anything. I don't know why I don't say anything in those instances. I went to the bathroom next to Fireman Ed, you know, the guy that leads the JETS chants. Yeah. I was at the urinal. At a Colts game. And, you know, I saw this weird hat thing out of the corner of my eye and I had to look over and it was Fireman Ed. I didn't say anything. Cause I thought I'd be like, hey, you're the guy from the thing, right? And he's just like, guy, I'm trying to, you know, take a whiz right here. What are you doing right now? So I didn't say anything. I'll say something next time I'm in a situation like that, you know? All right. Hit us up. We'll get to the militia. We'll get to the tweets. And we will get to a competition that we're really doing this? Is it what we're doing?
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17: The San Antonio Spurs lead their second round playoff series 3-2 after beating the Timberwolves 126-97. The game was tied in the third quarter. Victor Wembanyama finished with 27 points and 17 rebounds. Daryl Morey is out as 76ers team president. In the WNBA expansion, Portland won its first game, edging New York on a putback at the buzzer 98-96. In the NHL playoffs, Vegas went up 3-2 in its second round series, beating Anaheim. Anaheim in overtime 3-2. Buffalo a 3-2 winner at Montreal. To baseball, Tampa Bay in 10 innings won at Toronto, while the Yankees won at Baltimore to end a four-game losing streak. Milwaukee won its fifth in a row, 6-4 over the Padres. San Francisco beat the Dodgers again in L.A., 6-2. The Dodgers have lost four in a row. Paul Skeens and the Pirates defeated Colorado 3-1. I'm Steve DeSager.
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29: 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That guy's cool.
18: Here he is in for Big Ben. Brian No.
0: Oh, what is going on? Brian No in for Big Ben Maller. Hope all is well. Hope all is fantastic. We got a lot going on. We got the militia lined up. We got tweets I got to get to. Got a quick NFL thought. If there is such a thing with me. You need a shot clock for me, you know? It needs to be like the NBA where there's an 8-second clock. You know, there's a, you know, 8-second violation if you don't cross half court. That's how I need to be with some of my NFL takes, man. I could talk for 3 days straight about any NFL subject you put in front of me, man. I love it. I can't get enough of it. But I've got a hopefully a quick NFL take for you. 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All right, so one order of business here, besides what just happened. Queen of Hearts, at the end of this hour, 1:45 Pacific time, 4:45 Eastern time, Central time, Mountain time. You do the math. I'm counting on you to do a little math there, right? But yeah, at the end of this hour, we will get to Lorena's award-winning segment, relationship advice, maybe with a twist this evening / this morning, maybe a little bit of the old, you know, the old reverse psychology, maybe sort of shoddy advice, just for kicks and giggles. So get your questions in here. We'll have some fun with that. Hashtag it, Queen of Hearts, all that good stuff. You can hit us up at the No Show. That's one way we would get it. At Fox Sports Radio, hashtag Queen of Hearts. Get your questions in. We love hearing from you. Okay, so quick NFL thought, and I will get to the militia. So I saw this where the Vikings, they're having a true quarterback competition. Have you seen this story? So this was Tom Pelissero, who's with the NFL Network, right? He was recently on the Rich Eisen show. He was on there this week and he said, quote, they envision it being a true competition, Kyler Murray versus JJ McCarthy. And both these guys are going to go into it, this believing they're going to win this job. From everything that I've understood, it is truly wide open. They're keeping an open mind as a coaching staff. End quote. Huh? How about that from Tom Pelissero? Now, yeah. The first thought I have about this is, oh gosh, Kyler Murray should easily win this quarterback competition. And it's not to say that Kyler Murray is a top 10 quarterback. He's not. It's just to say he's better than JJ McCarthy, like way better than JJ McCarthy. JJ McCarthy would have to make significant strides to even be as good and as productive as Kyler Murray. And it's not like Kyler Murray is ripping up the NFL. He's thrown 26 touchdown passes. That's the most he's had in a single season in his career. And he's played 7 seasons. So he's not crushing it, right? But he's more talented and he's been way more productive than JJ McCarthy has. Granted, JJ has only made 10 starts. I like to call him 9. That's what he called himself. You know, he refers to himself as 9. I like to call JJ McCarthy just simply 9. I think that's great. But a competition between Kyler and 9 advantage Kyler Murray. But then you stop and you think about this and you're like, wait a minute. If you just think what if. Remember I said the other night, any gambler will tell you, as soon as they make a big bet, let's say it's a big sports bet, you immediately think what could go wrong. Coop at the poker table, right? He's going to be there pretty soon in Vegas. It's this big knockout tournament. We're expecting upwards of 22,000 people entering this thing. If you get into the money and you knock somebody out, you get a bounty. You get an envelope, could be worth up to $1 million in that envelope. Big deal right there. If you make a huge bet and you're just like, oh man, I think I got this hand. I think I got this one. And you're like all in. Immediately you might think, uh-oh, what if he has quads? What, you know, you just start, ah, you're like,

0: I don't know what's going on here. He's selling this. Is this just the Vikings trying to make nine feel better? Like, what's going on here? Oh, this is a true competition. From everything I've understood, it's truly wide open. All that stuff, right? And I stopped and I thought, well, if you look at the Vikings, what do they have invested in Kyler Murray? Not a whole lot. They picked him up on a one-year deal worth $1.3 million. So they technically only have $1.3 million invested in Kyler Murray. The Arizona Cardinals are picking up the rest of the tab for his payday this season, right? His contract. The Arizona Cardinals, his last team, they're paying over $35 million. Meanwhile, the Vikings, they're only on the hook for $1.3 million. That's it. Now, they haven't had to pay nine a ton of money because J.J. McCarthy's on a rookie contract. But in comparison, he signed a four-year, $21.8 million contract. So, you know, Kyler, $1.3 million. J.J. McCarthy, nearly $22 million. And a top 10 draft pick. That's the other thing. That is, they've invested way more in J.J. McCarthy than they have Kyler Murray. And look, make no mistake, I don't think that's why the Vikings would be swayed in saying, you know what, we're gonna ride this J.J. McCarthy thing. Maybe the light bulb goes on. I think it's going to be Kyler Murray all day. But the one path toward just a shocker being pulled off is somehow J.J. McCarthy makes huge strides this offseason. Outlook is doubtful, but let's just say that happened. Somehow, some way, it happened. The competition brought out the best in him. He's just balling out in practice. And all of a sudden, J.J. McCarthy looks like a brand new quarterback. Well, the Vikings have way more invested in him. And so if it's a dead heat, let's say brand new team, Kyler Murray is having difficulties learning the system a little bit. You know, some of the audibles are just, it's not quite clicking. Just it takes a little bit of time. Brand new teammates trying to learn how they run routes exactly, trying to get our timing down. It's a whole process. Let's say it's Kyler's not firing on all cylinders in training camp. With J.J. McCarthy and the Vikings having much more invested in him, if it's a dead heat, I don't know, man. Maybe. The thing is, I don't expect it to be a dead heat. But you know what I'm saying? If it somehow was, it wouldn't be the shock of shockers that the Vikings are like, we've invested way more in McCarthy. Let's give it a shot. I don't think that's going to happen, but it just made me think of a potential path toward that happening. That's all. I don't know. I think that's kind of interesting, but all that is probably a bunch of hot air, and the Vikings are going to start Kyler Murray come week one because it was that big of a disaster with J.J. McCarthy last season, and what are the odds that he's making enormous strides in one off season? Not great. Not great. So I would expect it to be Kyler Murray. Would expect that to be the case. 877-99 on Fox is your phone number. 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Okay, James is in Tacoma. He's got a thought on the NFL schedule. Curious about this. What's going on, James? You're on Fox Sports Radio.
1: Yeah, one NFL schedule release you haven't bothered to mention yet is I heard this year that all Browns and Jets games are going to be shown exclusively on Comedy Central.
0: Yeah, I mean, it would make sense. I get it, man. Yeah, for sure. Yeah. Go ahead, James.
1: I'm serious, Carson. This may sound like a joke, but I'm really serious about this. You think within the next 8 to 10 years that the host site for Super Bowl will be London or Munich or Mexico City host site for Super Bowl?
0: What, like just playing it abroad? That's what you're saying? If they go international for the Super Bowl?
1: Yes.
0: I mean, one day, maybe. What did you say? 8 to 10 years?
1: Like
0: in the future? Yeah. I mean, I wouldn't put it past the NFL to do that.

0: 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There you go. Okay, we'll get to the militia here. Coop's giving me a reset right now. I like it. But I did some crack research over here, and I found out some things that I find kind of randomly interesting. The jersey sponsors on these NBA uniforms, it's like, what are these companies? I was watching Spurs Timberwolves on Tuesday night, and it's Ledger and it's Sezzle. And I'm like, what are these companies here? So you see that on the Spurs uniforms. It just says Ledger. So I looked it up. Apparently Ledger is a leading provider of hardware crypto wallets. That's what Ledger is. I was like, okay. Sezzle, it's a company based in Minneapolis, technology company. So what they do, they provide an alternate payment platform offering interest-free installment plans at online stores. That's what Sezzle is. I mean, maybe this is just nerdy stuff, but I'm watching NBA basketball. I'm watching the playoffs. And anytime someone goes to the free throw line, I'm sitting there. I'm like, what the heck is Sezzle? What is that? It's just a payment plan company, basically. Or the same thing with Ledger. I'm like, what is Ledger? Hardware crypto wallets, man. You need that? You might be interested in that company. There you go. But I looked that up for all the other teams, and it's kind of interesting. The Lakers, anybody know? It's Bibigo. I think that's how you pronounce it. I don't know how else you'd pronounce it, but it is a South Korean international food company. It's based in Seoul. I had no idea. I thought it was online shopping or something. I was way off, not even close. And the other interesting fact, it says Bibigo is well known for mandu in the global market. That is Korean dumplings. So there you go. That's what was on the Lakers uniform. Bibigo, right? The little jersey sponsor right there. I do love with OKC, loves travel stops. I've gone to many loves travel stops over the years, man. Normally have affordable gas. This is really like a simple gas station more than anything. Not like Buc-ee's. Buc-ee's is the Taj Mahal of all rest stops. Unbelievable. Buc-ee's is ridiculous. Have you been to a Buc-ee's, Lorena? You've been out and about on the road quite a bit. You ever stop by a Buc-ee's?
1: I have never seen one in person, no.
0: Oh, man, you would love it. It's unbelievable.
1: I want a beaver.
0: They're enormous. I swear, they don't end. A Buc-ee's rest stop just keeps going. I don't think there's an end to them, but Coop, you've been around. You ever been to a Buc-ee's?
2: I have not.
0: You have not? Wow, man. It's on the to-do list for both of you guys. Your minds will be blown. And they're in random spots. They're not just everywhere throughout the country. It's, I don't know. I don't even know the geographical pattern. It seems to be in the South a little bit more, but not exclusively. There's one sort of outside Chicago. They're just in random spots, but. Oh yeah, they're next level, man. They're peak rest stop. Buc-ee's, shout out to them. All right, let's get out to the calls. 877-99 on Fox. All right. I love taking Bengals calls because you never know what you're going to get. I might get someone yelling at me, someone trying to oversell the Bengals like they're going to be good this year. Chance is in Bama. Chance, what's going on, man? You're in Fox Sports Radio. What's on your mind?
3: Hey, how you doing? I'm not a Bengals fan, but I got a take on them. I just think they're going to do the same thing they always do. Either A, Burrow's going to get hurt, or B, they may squeak into the playoffs, but their defense is going to let them down. They didn't have a good draft, I thought, but, you know, and I think Bengals fans better watch out, man, after what Burrow said about, you know, his I don't have the exact words he said, but it didn't sound good. If I'm a Bills fan, if Josh Allen said that, I'd be worried. You know what I mean? I think his offensive line is crap still. They still haven't addressed that. And, you know, if Burrow's such a great quarterback, why does he have to have two number one receivers? I mean, you see how far Mahomes and Josh Allen and even Lamar have gotten without the studs that he has. And I just, if he's tired of getting hit and getting hurt, you know, lose one of those guys. If they traded Jamar Chase or Higgins right now, they could get so many assets. And I got one take on the Bills. I think it's a shame they build that nice stadium. And I think it's pretty much been confirmed by the local guys. Their first, they should get week one at home, you know, because new stadium, the home, you know, everyone's pumped up about going and checking it out. But we got to wait till week two. I just, you know, hook us up with at least week one. We'll never get a draft. Or we'll never get we probably won't ever get a draft. We'll never get a Super Bowl because we're Buffalo. You know, most towns, when they build a new stadium, they'll get at least one of those two things. But, man, you could at least give us week one. You know what I'm saying?
0: Yeah, I get it. Yeah. I like the call, man. Good stuff, Chase. Thanks for checking in, man. Yeah, it's kind of interesting. The first part of it with the Bengals. He's basically preaching to the choir right there. You know, I was right on board with him where, yeah, it's, we're good. Yep. Thank you, Chase. Thank you.
1: That was interesting.
0: Yeah, right. Thank you, i.e. hang up.
1: I thought he was going to say more.
0: Let him go. Thank you, i.e. let him go. Yeah. Yeah, but no, I was with Chase on the beginning of that where, if Joe Burrow is making, He's essentially like, we got to win. Like, the girls have the biological clock. He's got his championship clock and it's ticking. You know, his Super Bowl clock is ticking. His playoff clock is ticking over there. And yeah, man, like I don't know why. It's like the Chiefs. Look at what the Chiefs did. The Chiefs had Tyreek Hill. And they could have given him a huge extension and they decided not to. They traded Tyreek Hill and they invested in Chris Jones, a defensive lineman. And guess what? Patrick Mahomes, who's one of the best in the business, he's still incredibly productive, right? So Joe Burrow, I think, is one of the best in the business. So why are you paying not only Jamar Chase, but also T. Higgins? I like both receivers, but you got to spread the wealth. Their defense has been a catastrophe for far too long. And I don't understand. I just don't understand how they built that team. It'd be like if the Chiefs paid Tyreek Hill huge money and just let Chris Jones walk. You think they would have had all that success? I don't think they would have. You got to play some defense. So I just don't get them. From a team building standpoint, I don't get it at all. It's just not a smart approach. Hey, Poppy is with us. He's over in San Diego. Before we get to the Queen of Hearts, let's hear from Poppy. What's going on, Poppy? I don't know if Poppy's with us. Poppy with us? No Pop? I figured he'd have...
1: And also with you.
0: Yeah. I figured he'd have some picks for Wednesday's game.
2: God, begs for airtime.
0: Yeah? He's nowhere to be found, huh? Wow. Crazy. I'm going to say it was a bad connection. That's unlike Poppy, right? Unlike Poppy to just vanish right there. All right. Let me see over here. Let's go with it's only Mike. Well, you know, we can get to the Queen of Hearts a little bit faster. I think that's what all right. Get your calls in here. 877-99 on Fox. The Queen of Hearts takes over. Relationship advice. Your tweets are more than welcome. I want some participation, Maller Militia, huh? I want to hear some questions being thrown Lorena's way. She's got some championship advice. She might have some questionable advice, but we don't know. It's going to be a mixed bag. It's going to be like old Forrest Gump. Her advice is like a box of chocolates. You never know what you're going to get, right? That's what's going to be this morning. So feel free to hit us up, 877-99 on Fox. Anything you're wondering about, anything you want to hear Lorena's perspective on, and also on X, at Fox Sports Radio, at The No Show, hashtag at Queen of Hearts. I want questions galore. So hit us up. Phones are open. I love when hosts say that. Phones are open. Every now and then we do, you know, just mute them. So it is true. Like, they are open right now. So hit us up and we'll get to your calls. I'm Brian Noe in for Big Ben Maller. Queen of Hearts coming up next right here on Fox Sports Radio.
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for you? What's entertaining to you? What's entertaining to me is maybe you have a player like Anthony Edwards, who's a high flyer, uber competitive, you know, loves to, just show people up. And I mean that as a compliment, right? Where he doesn't shy away from anything. He was hitting a three and dapping up Mitch Johnson, who's the head coach of the Spurs. You know what I mean? He's just a natural competitor. He's a natural trash talker. I love his edge. I love how he's a high flyer. He's not a high flyer right now because he's injured. He's got two knee injuries that he's gutting his way through. But he's still crazy athletic, even though he's limited with these injuries. He's a fun watch. So entertaining to me is you have a superstar who's a high flyer. You play maybe an up-tempo style of basketball. Maybe you're unpredictable. You know, like, there are a lot of things. There are a lot of ingredients that lead to entertainment. And the Thunder are just incredibly efficient. They're great at turning you over. They play really good defense. Some people, that's entertaining to them. They love a good defensive-oriented team. And I wouldn't call you wrong. It's just personal preferences. Hey, I might like sherbet ice cream. You might hate it. I might love the chocolate cream pie dessert at Bavette's in Vegas. I think it's the best thing on the face of the earth. You might think I'm crazy. You might like something else. But it's just preference, right? There's no right or wrong answer. But I think that a lot of fans would say, yeah, the Thunder, they're very impressive. They're effective. They're winning big. But just not really entertained by SGA hitting elbow jumpers and drawing fouls. Chet Holmgren being, you know, good one game, inconsistent the next game. You know, Hartenstein grabbing rebounds, the glue guys doing what they do. I can't say I'm jumping out of my chair when Cason Wallace hits a three. Right? Like the other Jalen Williams moves the ball and sets up an open shot. I don't think you're just captivated by them. And I would say outside of Wemby, I think the same thing is true with the Spurs. They're highly effective. They're great at what they do. They're really a machine with a bunch of young guys mostly, which is really impressive that they are that good this early, this quickly. But outside of Wemby, who is just, he's like, you know, you go to the carnival and you're like, step right up and see the one-eyed man. Or what? You're like, holy, I haven't seen anything like this before. That's what Wemby is. He is an alien. He's a 7'4" guy who had 12 blocks in one game in the playoffs. He had a triple-double. One of the categories was blocks. Who else is doing that? So elite rim protection, defensive player of the year, going to be on the short list of MVP. Can handle it, can shoot it. He can do everything. No one has been able to do it the way he's done it at that size. 7'4" rail thin. Like he's just different. And he jumps off the screen at you. So with Wemby, he's entertaining. The Spurs collectively, again, very highly effective. They're almost like the Spider-Man meme, right? The Spurs and OKC, effective at what they do. Efficient. They're winning big, but it's not captivating. It's kind of like Money Mayweather, you know, being ahead on points and just throttling it down and coasting to a win where the crowd is like, we want a knockout. We don't want this dancing business. We want knockouts, right? That's how I feel most people watch OKC in San Antonio. So the interesting twist is, even though you might not be fascinated with them team-wise, from an entertainment perspective, when they get together, if that's the matchup at the Western Conference Finals, I think it's going to be awesome. I think it's going to be two heavyweights slugging it out. And just the rivalry in the making. Now, that could be a lot of fun. If we get a close series, you know, we get some twists, some turns, we get a pivotal Game 5, series is tied 2-2, that could be a lot of fun. So I think that they're good for each other. I think that even though you might not be captivated by their styles individually as teams, right? You might be captivated by them going up against each other on the same court.
We're just one win away from that happening.

0: And I'd be all for it. I'd be totally for that. But no, I wouldn't have, I would have, in terms of interesting, exciting styles of play, I would go Knicks number one. Jalen Brunson is, you know, he's just fun to watch, man. Creative, an undersized guy somehow creates enough space to get his shot off every time. It's really impressive. And the way the Knicks are just executing right now, Karl Anthony Towns, facilitator, you know, OG Anunoby was playing great before his hamstring issue. Josh Hart is a grinder. You know, they're fun to watch. Deuce McBride shoots a three. Deuce! You know, the crowd amplifies everything either at home or on the road now. They're crazy in a good way. The Knicks are the best watch in basketball right now. I would have the Cavs up there because their Spider Mitchell is a true superstar, super creative, fun to watch, can attack the rim, shoot it from distance. He's got everything offensively. And you get the unpredictability with the beard. Is he going to be good this game or freaking terrible? Like, are the Cavs going to crash and burn again? Are they finally going to get over this hurdle and get to the conference finals? I think the Cavs are a fun watch. I think the Timberwolves are a fun watch. They got a bunch of dogs on that team, man. And I love to see them compete. And like I said, I love Ant. Ant is a great competitor, high flyer. I think they're an entertaining watch. Next on the list, I'd probably put the Spurs. I put the Spurs just because of Wemby, and he's as unique as it gets. And I'd put the Thunder under them, you know? So I'm all about just get the job done. Whether it's a sexy brand of basketball or it's boring, just get the job done. You're not in the business of getting oohs and ahs. You're in the business of winning games and stacking championships. That's what you're in the business of. But along with that, just as a fan, if you're looking at it from an entertainment style or an entertainment point of view, I think that, I think OKC leaves something to be desired. And I think outside of Wemby, the Spurs leave something to be desired. But it's funny that it should be a great lesson, right? Where sometimes being highly effective isn't that sexy. Right? Like there are a lot of teams in the NFL. I'll use the NFL for an example. There are a lot of teams that do the little things right. And they're right there making deep runs in the playoffs. Maybe they're special in ways. Maybe they're not even dynamic in ways, but they're doing a lot of little things right. I always say a 3rd-and-3 conversion isn't going to lead SportsCenter, but that could be the difference between winning and losing, right? And the good teams find a way to convert in those situations. And that's what I think the Thunder have been able to do. That's what I think the Spurs have been able to do so far in the playoffs. It might not be outside of Wemby again, because he's in a class of his own, but outside of Wemby, the Spurs are moving the chains on 3rd-and-3. And I mean that as a compliment, right? It's, getting Harrison Barnes open for an elbow jumper. It's, you know, moving the ball and finding Devin Vassell a good look from three that he cans. You know, it's like, it's doing those things right. And, that's what it takes to win titles. That's what it takes to make deep runs in the playoffs. And both the Thunder and the Spurs are doing a great job of that. All right. 877-99 on Fox is your phone number. We've got drops on the way. Can't let that go to waste. I've compiled some audio as well, you know, doing some crack research. A couple of things that I found interesting. Might be a little bit geeky, if you will, but I find them both interesting. So I'll share those with you right around the corner. 877-99 on Fox is your number. 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All right, we get to drops and interesting audio. 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I'm Brian Noe, in for Big Ben Maller. Hang with us right here on Fox Sports Radio. 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
0: It is Fox Sports Radio. I'm Brian Noe in for Big Ben Maller. And I'm eating some Z bars right now.
18: Which flavor do you have?
0: I go oatmeal. I like iced oatmeal. Great. Fantastic right there. I had to take a little swig of water because they always get stuck.
18: Is it good?
0: What's that? Water?
18: No, the Z bar. Is it good?
0: Oh, it's fantastic.
18: Yeah, I just want to taste it.
0: By the way, we've got some drops. Lorena, you are working hard. Let me see. I just saw a tweet here. Let me get it. Keith, I think Keith, yeah. Keith was like, oh, that was a drop. That's a drop too. Mark tape, grab that. So you were feverishly preparing this stuff, Lorena. So you got a couple from the other night. You have one of yourself. How many do you have of you and Coop over here?
18: I think I made three new ones yesterday.
0: Three brand new ones. All right. Yeah. Let's hear drop number one if you have it handy.
18: Okay. So that's the one we just heard. Yeah. I just want to taste it.
0: Okay.
18: And then,
0: maybe you're talking about a Z bar. I don't know what you're talking about, you know?
18: Yeah. I could use it for a couple of things for sure.
0: Okay. Yeah. Sure. Yeah.
18: Here's Coop's.
19: Yeah. I eat the rest of it and get fat.
18: Yeah.
0: Okay. All right. Yeah.
18: Uh-huh.
0: That works.
18: And then this is my other one.
20: Ooh, you want to touch it and you want to eat it?
18: Yeah.
0: What were you guys really talking about at the time? Do you even remember?
18: Yeah, we were talking about all the food I waste, remember?
0: Oh, the Taco Bell meal? Yeah, yeah. Yeah, you ate like half a twisty, as Coop calls them. He calls them twisties. I like that.
19: Cinnamon twisties.
0: Yeah, cinnamon twisties.
18: They're so good.
0: I'll never forget when Coop set me straight. I used to say Reese's Pieces.
18: Oh.
0: He almost fell on the floor laughing at me, and I'm like, what? What's wrong?
18: Yeah, that's
0: Pieces? He hit me with that, and I'm like, how do you say it? He's like, Reese's Pieces. You don't say pieces, you say pieces. I'm like, you know what? You're right. I had no idea. I was saying it wrong the whole time. So,
18: is there anything else you say weird? Like,
0: I'm sure there is. Okay. I used to say, my college roommate, one of my best friends, I was roommates with him for 2 years. This guy named Cheese, right? That was his nickname. But, he pointed it out where I say warm. And I'm like, how do you say it? And he's like, warm.
18: Yeah, warm. Keep it warm.
0: And I'm
18: warm.
0: Like, Yeah, you're right. I didn't even realize I said it like that. So I say
20: say
0: a couple
20: it in a
0: of
20: sentence.
0: Words. Well, I would say it right now, but you know, I realize the errors in my ways. So I'd be like, it's kind of warm outside. You know, I say it like that now, but when I was younger, I would totally say warm. It's like probably from my dad. My dad says some words really weird. He'll say, I don't know if he says honorary. He'll be like honorary or an orange. Or he's, okay. I don't know where it's weird. He's got a kind of a weird accent with certain words. I'm sure I picked it up from him, but. Yeah, I'd be like, man, it's warm outside, or, you know, I don't know. I never thought about how I was saying certain words.
19: Ben has a lot of these, but we've been getting along well lately.
0: You know what I've heard from Ben? I'll hear him on some promos. He'll say milk.
19: Oh,
0: he doesn't
19: say
0: milk.
19: Yeah, that one's a classic.
20: No, a big one is the spear.
0: Oh, yeah, right. Yeah, he does. He says the spear.
20: Instead of the spear. Oh, my gosh. Can we go watch? I want to see The Wizard of Oz when we go to Vegas. Can we go to Vegas? And watch
0: the Wonderful Wizard?
20: I want to watch it on the spear.
0: The spear? You want to go to the spear or the sphere?
20: The spear.
0: The spear. You know what Cowherd does? The one thing Cowherd, he says always instead of always.
20: Mm. Oh, I got one Cowherd from Monsi, too.
0: What is that?
20: She says Timberwolves.
0: Yeah, she does. You're totally right about that. She does say that. I love Monsi. Monsi's the best.
20: Who else?
0: And she, the other one from her, she'll say the St. Louis Cardinals. She like totally enunciates the whole thing. Cardinals. She'll say that every time too.
20: Yeah, I'm lazy with that. Cardinals.
0: Yeah, Cardinals. Yeah, the Cardinals pulled it out. She
20: Cardinals.
0: Wants to be like the Cardinals. Yeah.
20: Cardinals. I know. Yeah. Okay, I'm gonna watch that for now.
0: Mm-hmm. Yeah, she enunciates that one right there. Yeah, but Cowherd, and he loves to lean on always. I notice that every time. Always. Always. I was dating a girl a long time ago, and she pointed out that Phil Sims, when he was doing color commentary for the NFL, he was a color guy, he would always say, because. That's her nickname for Phil Sims. He'd be like, because. I never would have noticed that, but he'd be like, yeah, you know, they ran it on 3rd and 3 because their whole line is just so powerful and whatever, blah, blah, blah. But yeah, he would say because. That's how she knew him. Let me get out to the phones. 877-99 on Fox. I got a lot to do. Roberto texted me back, right? I was texting him my, Ohtani take to see if he thought I was on point or, you know, being a hater. So I'll let you know what he wrote me. I also have some award-winning sound here, but we get to the militia. Militia's on hold. We get right to them. So we're going to hear a rapid fire from a few of the members over here. John is in Boston. The Bengals, you know, the Bengals playing one of their games. It was announced on Tuesday. Week 9 in Madrid, taking on the Falcons. And I basically, Cliff's Notes version said, the Bengals, man, they're a poor man's Steelers. That's what they are. They accomplish less than Pittsburgh. We clown Pittsburgh for being 10-7, 9-8, getting to the playoffs, not going anywhere. The Bengals are a lesser version of the Steelers. That's where they've been the last 3 years, right? They don't even get to the playoffs. John, you're over in Boston, man. What do you have on your mind here?
2: Same thing about the Bengals, but I'm going to be on the opposite side going into this year. The thing is, since 2016, the Bengals have 5 playoff wins. The Steelers have none. So, the Bengals did have that 2-year run where they came very close to winning a Super Bowl and going back to a Super Bowl. I think the defense is going to be so much better this year. Not a really high bar to jump from what they were a year ago.
0: Didn't the Steelers just beat the Texans?
2: No, Texans beat the Steelers in that awful Monday night football.
0: Yeah, you're right. I should, because I was gambling on the running backs. I should know that, right? I had a brain freeze over there. But, yeah, I profited off of that. That was actually a good result for yours truly.
2: You know what happens, Brian? I like to get involved a little bit with gambling more with futures than anything. But sometimes when we do that, we forget what the result of the game was.
0: I'm
2: so immersed in so many other things. Like, you know, like Drake.
0: That's so bad, yeah. Yeah. If you were like, hey, did Woody Marks hit his rushing prop that game against the Steelers? I'm like, yeah, he did. He totally did, you know? But yeah, it's, wow, that's pretty bad, man. I gotta check that. That's not good.
2: It was like Drake May surpassed 245 yards passing in the Super Bowl. I'm like, how'd he do that? Well, he threw for like 205 in the fourth quarter.
0: Wasn't that crazy?
2: Time.
0: How crazy was that, man? Yeah, that was
2: That was
0: wild.
2: Incredible. I mean, it was like, how did he almost throw for 300 yards? He didn't play well at all. But as far as the Bengals, their defense was historically bad. Now, over the last 2 years, They've lost 7 games when scoring 30 or more points, which is ridiculous. The next team to lose the most games when scoring 30 or more points, the Ravens have lost 3. So you can just see how bad that defense has been in Cincinnati. They gave up 39 points and 500 yards to the Jets. Like, the Jets didn't do that in a month for the most part. And I think what the Bengals have done in the offseason, you add Boye Mafe, you add Jonathan Allen, you trade for Dexter Lawrence, you really solidify that front. Brian Cook is a really good safety to go along with Kyle Duggar. You hope that those second-year players improve somewhat. And then Cassius Howell, probably the best pass rusher in the draft. So if your defense can get to top 12, top 14, anytime they've had that with Joe Burrow at quarterback, they've gone to the AFC Championship game. We know how good their offense is. I'm really high on them this year. My favorite team, but I'm very high on them.
0: Well, we'll see how it goes, John. I appreciate you checking in, man. That was good stuff. And I appreciate you having a better memory than me of the Steelers in the playoffs. Good Lord, that's not good. It just happened. We were just there. In the playoffs, but in any event, I just don't buy the Bengals, man. And this is, look, things change in the NFL. Things don't always remain constant. And I could be falling into a trap here and being too misled by what's happened the last 3 years instead of what's going to happen this year, right? Like that does matter, that there is a difference right there. And look, I don't buy the Bengals, not just because they've crashed and burned the last 3 years, but because primarily I don't believe in the defense. I think that trading for Dexter Lawrence is a good pickup. Sexy Dexy is a good player, but I don't look at this as this huge positive and a gain in the offseason, where Jonathan Allen is okay. He's more of a guy than a difference maker at this point. Sexy Dexy can do his thing. Boye Mafe is whatever. You're taking a big step down in your pass rush, losing Trey Hendrickson, and instead getting Boye Mafe. That's not a plus. That's not a win. And so I don't look at the defensive line as being all of a sudden like, look out, man, they're ready to cook. And like, Brian Cook's a guy. You know, like, again, if you add enough guys like Jonathan Allen and Sexy Dexy, Boye, Brian Cook, okay. Like, if everybody pops, then you're going to make some progress. I get it. Like, if everybody is productive, you're going to take a step forward. But is everybody going to be productive? I don't know. Same DBs. They took a third round guy from Washington. The Bengals defense is this. You have to cross your fingers, hope and pray with the football gods that a second rounder and the third rounder are legit immediately. Like, your chances of that happening are not great. And the caller earlier, I wrote it down. Let's see. He was from Bama. Yeah, I thought he put it very well, where it was Chance in Bama. Their offensive line still sucks. I don't care that they have Jamar Chase and T. Higgins, who are very good wide receivers. Their O-line is not consistent enough. Joe Burrow takes way too much punishment. He's been injury prone. They don't have a good running game. It starts up front. And I don't believe in their O line. So I don't think Boye Mafe and Brian Cook are enough to make that defense fantastic. And they're not going to do anything in terms of Joe Flacco or Joe Burrow not being a pinata back there. So yeah, I just don't buy him, man. I don't. I just don't think highly of him. And I think that we're acting like the Bengals. It's time to let the Super Bowl appearance go. You know what I mean? Like, if they're a completely different version of what they were at their best, why are we talking about them like they're still in that phase? They haven't been close to a Super Bowl contender for years. So why are we clinging on to it? The planets aligned. They had a season of seasons and were a whisker away from possibly beating the Rams in the Super Bowl. They've been so far removed from that, it's not even funny. They've missed the playoffs the last 3 years. I just don't get the Bengals' optimism. That's the ultimate team, like, well, you know what? I'll just be late to the party. If somehow they put everything together, the planets aligned, Zach Taylor figures out how to coach, I'll just be late to that party and be like, well, hey, they turned it around. Didn't see it happening. I didn't think that defense was great, and I think their O-line sucks. Right? Like, I'll be late to that party, man, but I still don't believe in them. All right, let's get back out to the phones. Ray is in Nashville. Wants to check in. What's going on, Ray? Ray, you with us, buddy?
3: Yes, sir. How you doing? Can you hear
0: me? What's up, man? Yeah, I got you.
3: I was just trying to say that you were talking about the Buckies here in Tennessee. I think we got about four of them that just built one up in Clarksville. You got one toward Cookeville.
0: Okay.
3: Out of Murfreesboro. They're all over the south, around Texas, Atlanta, in that area.
0: There you go.
3: They have what they boast the biggest car wash. And I think what it is, they have like just the regular gas stations. They have like, I think it's like 100 pumps.
0: Oh, yeah, I know. It's crazy, man. It just goes and goes and goes. It doesn't seem to end, but very cool. About four of them in Tennessee.
3: Brisket you can get if you want it, if you're a beef person.
0: I do. I love brisket. I love pulled pork. You know, they have all the sandwiches there. They have the little cups of, you know, like barbecue sauce and all that. Yeah.
3: It's walk in. You just can't imagine. It's huge.
0: It is. It's crazy, man. I appreciate you checking in, Ray. I didn't know that. All Tennessee, right. Shout out, man. They got a bunch of Buckies over there. That's nice. Very cool. Yeah. Let me pay off one of these things. So, I found this interesting here. So, J.C. Treader, right? He is, he's the executive director of the NFL Players Association, right? NFLPA. He's the new guy. And he was on with Cam Hayward. Cam Hayward of the Pittsburgh Steelers. He's got a podcast. And so J.C. Treader was on the podcast and he was talking about grass in the NFL. Like, we want grass fields. Okay. So bear with me because you might be like, all right, I get it. Players want grass. Or this is an interesting argument. So there are a couple of layers to this where we've got 15 of 30 NFL stadiums, right? A couple of teams share stadiums in L.A., in, you know, the New York area. But 15 of the 30 NFL stadiums, they have artificial turf for NFL games, right? And all these players want grass. Give us grass. And it's not just an injury thing, right? The injury numbers between grass surfaces, artificial turf, they're pretty comparable, but it's a wear and tear thing. It's not an injury thing. It's a wear and tear thing. When you're hitting the ground repeatedly on artificial turf, it's way harder on your body. And so these players will tell you, like, man, dude, when I wake up after a game on grass, way different than when I wake up from a game on artificial turf. So J.C. Treader is on Cam Hayward's podcast, and I like the examples that he's given right here. So just listen to the story he tells at the end. Kind of interesting stuff, I think.
21: What we want is good grass fields. We want good, solid fields. You don't just want, like, pull out the Muni golf course grass out on every field. You want high-quality surfaces. I think one thing is understanding what our players care about, and there is something there that the data hasn't been able to spit back out of us, which if you ask every player, we polled 1,700 players, 92% say they want grass over turf. Yes. There is something about the feeling of being on grass that your body feels different. I think if you ask the coaches, just standing on grass for standing on turf for 3 hours feels different. There is something there that impacts the body. I know, like, when I had meniscus surgery early on in training camp, wanted to be back for the first game. So, like, every day of rehab mattered. And there's one day it was raining out, and I went to the trainers, like, hey, what do we want to do out on turf? And they're like, we'd rather you skip a day than run on turf today. Like, it's better for you just not to do any rehab today than go run on that. And it's like, all right, doesn't make me feel great about playing on turf if that's our stance.
0: How crazy is that, man? And that's the interesting part, right? When the NFL pushes back and we're like, look at the injury numbers. It's pretty comparable, whether it's grass or artificial turf. The injuries are pretty similar. The players are like, it just feels totally different. Okay. Like, he's trying to rehab a meniscus and the training staff is like, just don't do anything on artificial turf. Let's just not do anything. It's probably going to set you back, to be honest. It's like, it's pretty telling, isn't it? And so with the World Cup coming to the States, you've got a number of stadiums for NFL teams that are going to be using them for the World Cup. The World Cup is played solely on grass. And so they're bringing grass in to all these NFL stadiums that typically don't have grass, right? So the NFL players are like, what the hell? We want grass. You're doing it for the World Cup, but not us. What's going on here? It's going to be at MetLife Stadium, Jets, Giants, AT&T Field, Cowboys, Gillette Stadium, Patriots, Lumen Field, Seahawks, Energy Stadium. That's the Texans, SoFi Stadium, you know, Rams, Chargers, Mercedes-Benz Stadium, Falcons. All of those surfaces use some sort of artificial turf for NFL games. But for the World Cup matches, they're bringing in grass. And NFL players are like, why can't we have that for our games, huh? Why is it okay for soccer? It's not like we're poor, not like we're rent poor or something. It's a multi-billion dollar business. They're printing money in the NFL. And they can't get grass all over the place. It's crazy. It really is crazy. So
19: it's kind of a per team type of situation though, right?
0: Yeah.
19: Cause I'm pretty sure the Penners, the Walton Penner group that owns the Broncos, they consistently replace the field over at, Empower Field with, you know, with real grass.
0: That's awesome. Other teams should do the same, but they're like, it's cheaper.
19: Yeah, you got a bunch of cheapskates I'm sure the Bengals have real grass, but like, you know, that's another cheap franchise.
0: Yeah, they don't. They've got some sort of turf. It's not real grass. Yeah.
19: No.
0: Yeah. Yeah. I don't know for how long, but it's definitely some sort of artificial surface. It's weird, right? Like some places, Notre Dame Stadium used to be natural grass for a long time. I don't even know what it is. It's some sort of artificial synthetic kind of blend, the field turf. You hear that quite a bit, but it's not natural grass. So yeah, it's not an injury thing. And I really didn't know that at first. It is not an injury thing. It's a wear and tear thing. It's my body feels way better. If I'm getting tackled falling on grass instead of turf, man, but that's what it is. So we'll see how long it takes. It's in the works to get more grass fields. I can't believe it's taken this long, man. It's not like the NFL is just making $1.95 each season. They're printing money, billions of dollars every year. It's crazy. All right. We'll get to the militia coming up. Also, an interesting signing that I think Coop will be a fan of. I'm guessing. We'll find out right around the corner. I'm Brian Noe in for Big Ben Maller. Keep it locked right here on Fox Sports Radio.
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0: is Fox Sports Radio. I'm Brian No in for Big Ben Maller. 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The crown is yours. Oh, man, I knew the Bengal apologists would be out there. They're starting to come out of the woodwork. Chris has hit me up on X, and he just writes, same DBs? Do you watch games? I always love that. It's great. Like,
1: do you even watch games, Brian?
0: Busted, Lorena. I don't watch games. He found out I'm a complete fraud right here. DJ Turner, third best DB, PFF. Their O-line was 14 or 15 out of 35. I love it. They were 14 or 15. I can't remember, but they were top half out of 32. Nothing you've said is true at all. Oh, interesting, Chris. So, riddle me this, Chris. Does Joe Burrow seem to get killed repeatedly? Yeah, he does. If you just look at now, this is going way back to his rookie season. He got his leg mangled. He played 10 games, right? He started 10 games. So he missed 7. Then you look at 2023, hurt again. Misses 7 starts. Then last season, hurt again. Shockingly, missed 9 starts. That's way too much time. So spare me on the, oh, they're 14th or 15th. And dude, he gets killed all the time. He manages to get like driven into the ground because his O-line isn't good. This is the bottom line, man. And the defense sucks. Okay. If you want to point out DJ Turner, that's fine. Dax Hill has been a disappointment. I just don't trust that defense at all. I don't think they're making huge mammoth strides from what they were last season. I don't. Sorry. If they are, I'll buy you a Who Dey t-shirt. How about that? 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We've got Marcel in Brooklyn. What is going on, Marcel?
2: Oh, good morning, Brian. No. And I do agree for you, buddy. Oh, wow. The Spurs got ejected and lost to the T-Wolves, including this person?
3: You got 20 seconds, Marcel.
0: Yeah. Yeah, it was a good game, Marcel. What do you have for us, buddy? We got to go fast.
2: Yes, TV picks to start the week before two polls and a cup of Joe that's coming up. What do you got?
0: So
3: you're guessing what he watched on TV last night.
0: He's definitely watching game 5 of the Western Conference second round. It was Spurs T-Wolves for sure.
2: Okay, mixed match it is. Lorena.
1: Roast of Kevin Hart.
2: Not mixed match. Coopty Loop.
3: I think you were watching an episode of Margo's Got Money Troubles.
2: Oh, not a mixed match. And Brian, Spurs T-Wolves.
0: Let's go!
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0: Let's go!
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21: The Giants sent the Dodgers to their fourth straight loss, 6-2. Shohei Ohtani of L.A. hit a solo homer. He had two hits. The rest of his team went 2-for-25. But Milwaukee won its fifth straight, beating the Padres 6-4. So the Padres' lead over L.A. in the NL West is still a half game. Tampa Bay leads the Yankees still by two games in the AL East. Rays won in 10 innings at Toronto 7-6. The Yankees ended a four-game losing streak, winning 6-2 at Baltimore. Philadelphia was a 2-1 winner at Boston. Kyle Schwarber is 17th homer. Pittsburgh and Paul Skeens over Colorado 3-1. In the NBA playoffs, San Antonio's up 3-2 after beating Minnesota 126-97. Victor Wembanyama with 27 points and 17 rebounds. In the NHL playoffs, Buffalo won at Montreal 3-2. Vegas in overtime beat Anaheim 3-2. I'm Steve DeSager.
22: What is that for you?
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17: 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Here's Brady Quinn, LeVar Arrington, and Jonas Knox.

0: consideration given towards the academic side of things. And even when they were realigning the conference, who they brought in and why they brought in was one of those questions they were asking themselves. Like, do these universities uphold the academic standards that we feel like our universities uphold?
1: I don't see why the coaches even subject themselves to these types of conversations. I just think that you handle what's in front of you. Handle your staff. Handle your delegating of duties. Handle the structure of how you're going to run your program. Focus in on the culture that you need to build, because all of these things, like, all right, you want to take aim at another university and their academic standards. Like, there's no real loyalty. There's no real loyalty. If Steve Sarkisian gets let go, and it'll eventually happen, because that's what happens in that industry. If he gets let go as a head coach, like, his focus isn't on what the academic standards of Ole Miss is. His focus is there a job available at Ole Miss? Is there a job available at one of these schools that I can go coach at? To me, I think it's like, sometimes it's just really, I don't know. I just feel like it's like, what's it called? Like, I don't feel like it's coming from a genuine place when these criticisms are coming from guys that aren't institutions. Like, I can see if Nick Saban, and even Nick Saban has been a few different places, but at some point it's like, this is an Alabama man. Like, I get that.
0: Yeah.
1: You know what I mean? But if you've spent a couple years at a school and different things like that, I just, worry about what you need to worry about. Like, when you start to get into the politics of the institution, I feel like that's going down an entirely different lane that maybe not even necessary for a coach to do.
0: Here's the issue is, we're talking about quotes from Steve Sarkisian about the academic side of things. What really drew a stir was this from Lane Kiffin. In regards to recruiting at Ole Miss, recruiting at LSU, this is what really caused more of a stir, a bit of a backlash. And that's obviously that the, hey coach, we really like you, but my grandparents aren't letting me move to Oxford, Mississippi. That it doesn't come up when we say Baton Rouge, Louisiana. Parents are sitting here this weekend saying this campus diversity feels great. It feels like there's no segregation, and we want that for our kids because that's the real world. So obviously you can see how Lane Kiffin is stacking up, against Ole Miss in recruiting, which has to make Pete Golden and guys who stayed behind, who were with him, who were there, who recruited at a really high level, just shake their head, because, maybe that's something that they came across in recruiting LeVar. Because when you look at, some of the historic symbols on Ole Miss's campus, you see a Confederate flag, you see, the Colonel Rebel mascot. Maybe that sparks something. Now, since then, Lane Kiffin obviously clarified and apologized, saying, I really apologize if anybody at Ole Miss or Mississippi was offended by that. Ole Miss has been wonderful to me and my family. It wasn't calculated by bringing it up. So that was more of the quote that I think stirred a lot of backlash towards Lane Kiffin, at least in regards to it. And look, in today's day and age, that might still be living in the minds of a lot of people who are being recruited there. They might be looking at the offer they're getting for NIL, and instead they look up and see something else that taps into something that's a little bit deeper rooted. And they're like, yeah, I can get paid close to this, and I can go somewhere else and play football and still achieve my dreams.
1: Yeah, I get it. I just, I look at it like, people can say that about State College. It's just the terminology of it, I think, is interesting. The way Kiffin chose to go about doing it.
2: Because of the whiteout. You're right.
1: No, because it's central Pennsylvania. Oh. And that's, it's farmers and, stuff like that. And it's just a different approach to things. Like, there are some places in.
0: Different approach to things.
1: Oh, there are different, like, my kids were in a Uber going to the airport in Harrisburg, like maybe during spring break time. The Uber breaks down on the way to Harrisburg, in between, State College and Harrisburg. And the town that they broke down in, the Uber lady had to drop them off at, a public

0: by, it wasn't very many. There was a local small pizzeria, get us out at the pizzeria. And I know this to be factual because I've been around, done practicum work. It was probably the first black people that those people in that town saw.
1: Oh, really?
0: Most likely.
1: Oh, that's awesome.
2: What are you guys, like in the hills of Appalachia?
0: It's most likely the first time that they saw black
1: people. Man could say, yeah, yeah, my name's Michael Jordan.
2: Like, hold on now. You can't. Where are you coming from?
0: Nah.
1: Man's like, I'm Michael Jordan. Nice to meet you.
2: We're living up here up in the hills of Appalachia.
0: The account that
1: I'm Denzel Washington. Great to meet you.
2: The hills of... The Nittany Mountain chain.
0: Hey, see?
2: Hold on now. Where do you want here, sir?
0: My kids said they saw these, there was like an old man, he was looking out his window curtain. He said, he started to close it and then it was like, he had to keep looking, so he pulled the curtain.
1: They're real.
0: He said there was a little boy. It was a little boy walking on the street and saw him and ran home. So I don't know what the education, you know, what he got on. You
2: see, yeah, I saw Bigfoot.
0: Stranger danger.
2: I saw Bigfoot, Dad.
0: I don't know. But the point I'm making is, there are a lot of college towns where you can make the argument of inclusion or segregation and all. It's the terminology used.
2: There's HBCU campuses where I don't feel.
0: I mean, there,
1: that's, why you, not?
0: Because you're not. Because you're not.
2: And this is coming from a guy who's got a family member, you know?
0: There we go. Hey, and here's what's interesting though. Again, to bring it up, like these are things that you're going to experience when you go on your visits, da da da, this and that and the other. It ultimately comes down to the relationship that you build within the community that you're looking at, right? Like you could say, all right, well, I could go get NIL money here and go to this place and it's a better place. Like you probably deal with some of that mess in Baton Rouge. Well, like it's you're gonna deal with certain elements wherever it is that you go, and so to kind of pull that out, I don't know.
1: Yeah, why does he go there?
2: Well, okay,
0: right? Why even go there? I guess that's the point I'm making. Why even try to make it that?
2: It's Lane Kiffin. I think it's very clear why he tries to go there, because Pete Golding knows a lot of the tricks of his trade. You know, he ended up gets hired as the head coach there, and he watched Lane Kiffin operate. He watched him recruit. So he understands how this all works. And I'm sure he's, you know, Lane's trying to find a way for any kids that he wants to poach off that roster that he recruited, or any players that he was recruiting at Ole Miss that he wants to recruit at LSU. I'm sure he's using this as a tactic, and he's able to have that, you know, the ability to say, well, you know, I'm just trying to come across respectfully, and these points are just factual. These are just some of the challenges that I face there. It's not a direct shot. I'm just being honest. And then it tries to like make it come off like he's coming off as a good guy. But the reality is they play each other September 19th this year. You better believe there is going to be a lot of bad blood between these two. And this doesn't, you know, this pours a little bit more on top of that in regards to the recruiting trail. So
0: I wonder
2: he's calculated, bro. Lane's calculated with this stuff.
0: Do you feel like there was was there anything Ole Miss could have done that would have kept Lane Kiffin there?
2: No. I think if you read through the kind of Vanity Fair story, you get the sense that he felt like they had reached their ceiling. And look, this was a lot of the commentary, and this is no disrespect to some of the coaches that I'm going to mention, but this was some of the commentary that came out of the Brian Kelly decision to go down to LSU was, well, I've witnessed Les Miles and Ed Orgeron win a national championships there. So I know I can. Like they look at their track record as a head coach and they are like, well, if those two guys can win national championships there, I can win there.
0: Didn't Saban get one there too?
1: Yeah.
2: Yes, but yeah. I'm talking about, again,
0: yeah, I'm just thinking.
2: No one's throwing Les Miles and Ed Orgeron in the Nick Saban conversation. Right. Sure. So that's kind of my point.
0: Yeah.
2: It's like,
0: you don't even have those to be two a guys. Coach.
2: So, in essence, that's what they're kind of saying, right? Like,
0: yeah,
2: look at the resources. Look at the facilities. Look at what
0: they did, Johnson.
2: Recruit and develop. Look at them.
0: Look at them.
3: It's kind of like the Eagles in the NFL. It's where it's like, oh, well, Nick Sirianni can't do it. I could do it with that roster. Doug Peterson did it. I could do it there. It's just.
2: Well, I don't know that Nick Sirianni said that. And it's a little apples to oranges NFL to college. Just because, again, these things, it's drastically different from school to school. But I think Lane feels confident in his ability to get the types of players that, you know, he's experienced, whether it's from his time at SC and the recruiting advantage they had back then. I feel like he doesn't look at LSU in any way, shape, or form as being limited. And that's ultimately what he's looking for. He's not like any bad experience he had recruiting a player, that if there were concerns about whatever it is at Ole Miss, he's not going to have that at LSU. Like, LeVar, you brought that up, but there's probably some differences too in him looking at saying, yeah, but, and the last thing I just say is if he could dominate the state of Louisiana, like Louisiana has incredible recruits and good football players and programs. Like, you can't necessarily say that as much in Ole Miss or in Mississippi. So even like your local footprint, your state footprint, it's harder to recruit. And Ole Miss is not necessarily the easiest place to get to. Whereas Baton Rouge, a little easier. Not that far from New Orleans. You're probably getting a lot of direct flights and driving them out. So there's a lot of little things that are up, but I think ultimately he looked at the other two guys of 1-1 and thought, damn, if they could do it, I could do it.
0: And he's probably right. That's the interesting thing about it. The way the things that Lane Kiffin has shown that he's able to do. If he can repeat that process at LSU, you would think that he'd get better, you know, he'll get better results. I mean, he did it at the school in Florida. What's the school he was at in Florida?
3: FAU.
0: FAU. Like, you did it at FAU? Like, come on, man. You're not supposed to be able to have the level of success he did at FAU.
3: I mean,
0: the dude be figuring it out. Like, let's be clear on that. Like, you, people could take the stances on him that they want to take ethically or morally. However, I don't, you know, but the dude be getting it done. He gets it done. And you'd assume that if he has the resources that, you know, that are being shown in media that Q is highlighting, that you're highlighting, and they're okay with seeing black people come around, they're ready to go. I mean, you got to believe that it's all to the good.
3: I just don't understand. I guess it, and I know that it exists. I know it exists, and I know that there's been stories and we've talked about it, and this is another example of it, but I don't understand the approach of some of these coaches, and it feels like it's more in college football than anywhere else. I don't understand the, let's call out all the issues with one program when everybody knows you could find a body buried with every single coach in the sport. Everybody, like, you know that. And I just don't, he burns every bridge that he walks away from. Like, he's done it at every single stop.
0: Like,
3: maybe not FAU.
0: I like a natural.
3: Oh, he's entertaining
0: hater
3: as hell.
0: I like a natural hater, man. They're the best ones because they don't care.
3: Everyone's been an awkward departure.
0: I'm a natural
3: every single
0: hater.
3: One with Lane Kiffin.
0: I'm a natural hater.
2: You can't not say you're one then if you love seeing it in others.
0: I love seeing it in other people. If you're going to hate is real.
2: Here's, and look, I've never been recruited by him.
0: You got to have hate to have love.
2: So I don't know what his prerogative is. Well, some would say the opposite of love is indifference.
0: Oh.
2: So anyway, okay. I'm trying to get philosophical.
0: Yeah. I mean, I just,
2: some would say this about him is, and I've never been recruited or coached by him, but if he's only ultimately looking out for himself, that becomes tough because to Jonas's point, he does leave everywhere he, you know, moves on from. Kind of a dumpster fire. And that would be the hesitation in hiring him at any place. Cause you kind of feel like you're doing a deal with the devil.
0: You
2: Whereas
0: are.
2: If this doesn't work out,
0: you are.
2: It's going to go south quick.
0: Yeah.
2: Whereas other places you can look and say, regardless of if they left, they left it at a really high standard. Bob Stoops decided to step down to Oklahoma, still left that thing running at a high level for Lincoln Riley. Now, I don't know that you can make that case when Lincoln Riley left and how he left. But that's where Oklahoma was at.
0: Sure.
2: Urban Meyer left it for Ryan Day like that. You know, you can go on through, and you can even say Brian Kelly, where he left Notre Dame. Sure. Marcus Freeman has taken it up a notch,
0: yep.
2: But he left it at a certain level for them to kind of take it from there. And so there's elements of that where you don't have to burn bridges everywhere. I think we've seen examples, but for some reason, man, he doesn't care about anything else but himself and his own success. And if it ain't working out, he'll just leave you in a burnt down town and trail.
0: That's just how he chooses to levy out what his residual or non-residual effects are. I mean, I feel right. like you could say the same thing about those coaches that left those organizations, those universities.
2: I don't think you can.
0: You can from the sense of it could selfishly mean more to them to be spoken about in a legacy manner than it would be even yep. just in the moment but of just coaching.
3: Leaving for a better opportunity is one thing. You know, Nick Saban left LSU because he wanted to go coach the Dolphins. Then, you know, when he left the Dolphins to go back to Alabama, there was some stuff going on there. All of that, but he never came out afterwards and buried the program he was just at or called out. Lane Kiffin's done that everywhere.
0: Yeah, and again, I'm not disputing any of the information that is being, you know, put out there that way. All I'm saying is that his legacy to him is much like the reason why coaches get hired and fired to begin with. If winning is important and some of these cases, winning at any means, all hands on deck, like winning is everything. We have to win. If you get one guy that takes on the personality that it's just all about winning and that's all they're focused in on, sure, it'd be nice to say that the person cares about the kids that they're coaching, care about them getting an education, care about them and their mental and emotional health and all that stuff. But if a lot of these coaches are being honest, they only care about themselves and their ego is what they care about. And that's what they're feeding, whether they tell the media or the people or the parents or whatever. So I like the fact that we got one that just keeps it all the way real. And that man is Lane Kiffin.
3: He's made a lot of money, man.
0: Whether you like him or not, you still be hiring him. hiring him.
2: Which is a bit sad, too, because are you trying to tell me there's not other candidates out there? You know, other guys that you feel like, I mean, honestly, Michigan, Jim Harbaugh is an example of someone who I don't know that he left Michigan in the best terms. Obviously, they won a national championship. That was a great way of leaving it. However, the mess that Sherrill Moore then had to encounter, but then the mess that was with Sherrill Moore and everything going on, which ultimately was revealed, it's like now they're bringing Kyle Whittingham to clean this up and yeah. to get them back to the level where they need to be. So it's odd to me that
0: I watched it done at the highest level, Q. Think about what Franklin took over.
2: I was going to say,
0: yeah.
2: there's levels of that Penn State we can get into as well. Yeah. There's other places.
0: Oh, yeah.
2: It's just odd to me when universities are like, oh, man, we feel like we're in a really low spot or bad point, and they just continue to make bad decisions. Mm-hmm. They continue to be victims of the moment. And that's ultimately what that comes down to.
0: And Lane Kiffin knows he can take a moment. There you go.
2: Well, he could take a moment, but he also knows that he might be able to get it done. 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
3: It is Two Pros and a Cup of Joe here on Fox Sports Radio. LeVar Arrington, Brady Quinn, Jonas Knox with you. Coming up next, we are going to have a discussion. Well, maybe we will. Who knows? 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
13: 22 eastbound, seeing delays between 15th and MacArthur. Westbound, slow around 512. No problems on 78 or 222. Low Hill Township, 100. Earlier accident at 309 is clear. If you see a traffic problem, call their toll-free tip line, 855-ROAD-TIP. I'm Christy O'Brien.
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26: 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The Denver Nuggets, their season's over. 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They still dominated.
0: This is The Herd with Colin Cowherd.
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19: 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Y'all are killing it on Fox Sports Radio.
0: There are so many reasons why you listen to us. And for that, we say thank you. 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

0: Two Pros and a Cup of Joe, Fox Sports Radio, LeVar Arrington, Brady Quinn, Jonas Knox are the air. By the way, we are going to have our midweek awards coming up here in about 12 minutes from now. The good, the bad, the ugly. That'll be yours right here on Fox Sports Radio. But you can check out our YouTube channel for the show. Just search Two Pros FSR within YouTube. Again, that's Two Pros FSR. Be sure to hit the subscribe button. And after you've done that, tap the thumbs up icon. Comment away whether you agree or disagree. Let us know what you think. Again, just search Two Pros FSR on YouTube and subscribe. So obviously, there's been a lot of, conversation about the NFL schedule. It's going to get released. You've got, different games going to different places, different platforms, getting different stuff from the NFL. Front Office Sports is reporting that Netflix is closing in on a deal to stream the 2027 honors ceremony. So that's a big time get for Netflix there. I'm sure, everybody's going to be fired up to see some of the cornball, lame-ass performances that went on at this past NFL Honors, where you got to see, following a debacle that was the Pro Bowl, they rolled out this crap so we could turn it into some ESPYs wannabe, Oscars wannabe event. And so apparently Netflix wants in on all that stuff. So that's awesome.
1: Okay, so I've got two thoughts here, because their CEO, Ted Sarandos, reiterated that Netflix doesn't want a full NFL package. However, when you hear this, you're like, all right, is this just a negotiating tactic? Or is Netflix looking at this saying, we don't want to become beholden to the NFL? Because that's unfortunately where a lot of the broadcast networks are that help build the NFL as into what it is today. They're ultimately now falling victim to the NFL dictating to them, hey, this is what we feel like we're worth. If you're not willing to pay it, we'll gladly go to these streaming platforms, whether it's Prime, Netflix, whoever you want to throw into the conversation. And they are willing to pay for this. So, you know, is this more Netflix saying, like, I don't want to be stuck with being beholden to Roger Goodell and the NFL and everything and do everything they want? Cause that's how it feels like some of the broadcast networks, the position that they're in. Or is this more of them saying, hey, this is what we do well, right? We do roasts well. We do NFL honors. We do, you know, exclusive, unique content like this, live sports and events. It's been okay. Probably not the best. And I think they all realize that we're not there yet in regards to our infrastructure to have everyone be able to stream. And on top of that, there's no free streaming platform. And that becomes an issue because then your viewership isn't as big as it could be as compared to broadcast or linear television, as they would say. Like, which do you think it is? Cause it's either like a negotiating tactic where they're saying, no, we don't want it, but we really do. And, you know, we're not going to pay for that price for it. And that's why we don't want a full NFL package, or they're just staying kind of true to what they are.
0: I think it's probably a negotiating tactic, because I don't know. I think it would behoove you, if you were a streaming service or anybody, you know, broadcast, streaming, to want to get involved in the NFL world as much as possible. And they can say now that, look, there's, you know, we're good here. We only want to do a limited amount, but there's only so many wife kills her husband and blames it on, you know, the Gardner documentaries that come out on Netflix every 15 hours.
2: But they're really big.
0: Okay.
2: You can continue to do that. You can rat that model.
0: But at some,
2: I'm just telling you, people are obsessed with crime story footage.
0: But there's probably also some people who thought, you know, years ago, man, Netflix, you know, would never partake in anything like the WWE. And now they do. And Netflix would never, I mean, Mike Tyson in a boxing match on Netflix, and now it's happened. They've continued to add more and more to that. And so if you just follow the trend line,
2: sure,
0: I find it hard to believe that they're not going to go down this, or at least want to be a part of this and make some sort of a run at it. I just find that hard to believe.
2: Well, I think the whole free TV versus not free streaming versus, you know, the other elements that are a part of, you know, how you're viewing what's going on. I think that it becomes a very, very, I guess it's a tough conversation, because again, DirecTV presented something. Okay. You know, you get all of this football and it's a certain type of setup and you feel good about it. And I don't know. And then now you got to pay all of this money and now it's streaming, it's technology. So how does that all work out? I think it's a conversation that's going to continue to persist. It's the next iteration, because eventually everything is going to go to digital. So now what is that? Is the new norm accepting that free TV is dead and gone? Is that the new norm? Is what I would be curious about.
1: Well, and it might be a question for Congress to answer, because that's what's at stake right now with the NFL. You know, there's a lot of the broadcast networks or linear television networks that are saying, you know, this is good for the general population. Here are the studies that are a part of that. You know, some of the networks are working with Harvard for that sort of thing. And they're basically saying, like, hey, if you ultimately want the sport to be the biggest, you should want to be having a portion of it that is free. And I always say to people now too, like, remember the old rabbit ears, you know, people would put up there, they'd wrap like tin foil around connected to it.
2: Right. Absolutely.
1: Most people's smart TVs now have the tuning ability to tune in to broadcast television, and you don't need all that crap. Like, they're good enough now to be able to tune into those channels and have those channels on their TV for free. There's like a lot of people who aren't aware of that. Like, you are paying for stuff where you don't need it. Like, you can just tune into broadcast television and still get a lot of those games and shows, et cetera. But the point is right now, and it's documented. I mean, the reach of the streaming is not as big because just not as many people have access to those subscriptions. They're not either able to pay for or not willing to pay for it. Whatever the case may be, is that ultimately good for the sport? If you're the NFL, you know that you can't have a Super Bowl with the highest amount of viewers if you are streaming right now. That's just a fact. That's not opinion. You do not have enough subscribers. There are still, you know, there's still many reasons. Even if you're an advertiser and you want to have the biggest reach as possible, your reach can't be as big unless it's a part of broadcast television at this current point. That may change 10, 15, 20 years down the road, but that's not the case right now. And so there's plenty of broadcast networks that are lobbying Congress right now stating that very thing. Because what the NFL is trying to do is, if they ended up going with pure digital streaming platforms, they're boxing out a large portion of their viewership. And not only is that probably not good for business in the end, because I don't even know that the streaming platforms are going to get what they want out of it, but it's probably not good for the general society either. You know, not be able to have that night where you can go, as Jonas would say, blow off some steam, have a few beers, go watch a game for free. I think we still need that in society.
0: Yeah. Options, baby. Got to have some options. 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
10: Dealing with the usual delays on 22 this morning. Stop and go eastbound between Cedar Crest and MacArthur. Westbound slow approaching 512. No problems on 78 or 309. 222 in Kutztown. Seeing delays northbound approaching Long Lane. If you see a traffic problem, call our toll-free tip line 855-ROAD-TIP. I'm Christy O'Brien.
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0: you're the damn right. 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
0: Well, my friends, we do. 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Dan Patrick, Colin Cowherd, LeVar Arrington, Brady Quinn, Jonas Knox, Stu Gotts and Company, Covino and Rich, Rob Parker, Kelvin Washington, Ben Maller, Jason Smith, and Mike Harmon.
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0: Two pros and a cup of Joe, Fox Sports Radio. LeVar Arrington, Brady Quinn, Jonas Knox with you here. Coming up top of next hour, a little over 10 minutes from now, we are going to catch up with our guy, the old P, Petros Papadakis. That'll be yours right here on FSR. Lots of stuff to get Petros' opinion on. So that'll be fun here again a little over 10 minutes from now. 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
1: There are some good things that happen,
2: and there's some bad,
1: and then there's some downright ugly things.
2: It's time for
1: Good, Bad, and Ugly.
0: Well, to deliver those responsibilities, we turn it over to Sheriff Sweeka.
3: All right. Well, sheriffs, it's time to go good, bad, and the ugly. You know what? Who our good is? That would be Constable Queen himself. Go for it, brother.
4: Constable.
0: Come on, what? Constable Queen.
3: Go on, then.
4: What the hell did you just say?
0: Draw, cowboy.
3: Smoke that wagon.
4: I don't know what has happened to Patty Sweet, but here's the good. The good is Dylan Brooks being there to support LeBron James despite the sweep of the LA Lakers and LeBron. Dylan Brooks being there right next to the hoop, trying to cheer on LeBron during every free throw attempt in that game 4 of the series versus Oklahoma City. So I know those two have a long history. I just think it was nice that Dylan Brooks, it was really good that he was there to support LeBron.
3: All right, up next we got Deputy Knox. You're the bad, brother.
0: Well, we've talked about how poor officiating is across the world of sports. In Major League Baseball, you've got the ABS system where you can now challenge balls and strikes, and it's been really effective. It's pretty fast. At the Little League level, they got to do something, because my son got rung up on a strike call that was so egregious. I've got video. I can document it. I can show you. It was awful.
4: Prove it.
0: That's my bad.
4: Put it out there. Prove it.
0: Awful. Terrible call. That's my bad.
3: And finally, we got Sheriff Sticks. You get the ugly, brother.
5: Sheriff Sticks. This segment.
0: Tall.
5: This segment was ugly. Constable Q.
0: That.
5: Like pitches.
3: Alliteration, brother.
5: Yeah, let's go to break. Let's get to hour 3. That's my ugly. We are Fox Sports.
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8: Dealing with the usual delays on 22 this morning. Stop and go eastbound between Cedar Crest and MacArthur. Westbound slow approaching 512. No problems on 78 or 309. 222 in Kutztown. Seeing delays northbound approaching Long Lane. If you see a traffic problem, call our toll-free tip line 855-ROAD-TIP. I'm Christy O'Brien.
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25: The Giants sent the Dodgers to their fourth straight loss, 6-2. Shohei Ohtani of L.A. hit a solo homer. He had two hits. The rest of his team went 2-for-25. But Milwaukee won its fifth straight, beating the Padres 6-4. So the Padres' lead over L.A. in the NL West is still a half game. Tampa Bay leads the Yankees still by two games in the AL East. Rays won in 10 innings at Toronto 7-6. The Yankees ended a four-game losing streak, winning 6-2 at Baltimore. Philadelphia was a 2-1 winner at Boston. Kyle Schwarber is 17th homer. Pittsburgh and Paul Skeens over Colorado 3-1. In the NBA playoffs, San Antonio's up 3-2 after beating Minnesota 126-97. Victor Wembanyama with 27 points and 17 rebounds. In the NHL playoffs, Buffalo won at Montreal 3-2. Vegas in overtime beat Anaheim 3-2. I'm Steve DeSager.
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0: He's LeVar Arrington. That guy's Brady Quinn. I'm Jonas Knox with you here on this Wednesday morning as we take you all the way up until the end of this hour, 9 a.m. Eastern Time, 6 o'clock Pacific, on the iHeartRadio app.
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2: That's an awful, awful strike call.
0: Oh, it's terrible.
2: It's terrible.
1: Yeah. It is horrible.
2: I mean, that's not only not in the strike zone, it's above his head.
0: Yeah, of course.
2: Who is this ump?
0: I don't know. I knew it was bad in real time, but then my son was so pissed that he started, it was like tears of frustration, and I had to go talk to him and kind of console him a little bit. And then I looked at the video afterwards, like, oh my God.
2: But did you say to him, look, you're a Knox and we get dealt all types of crap.
0: Oh, hands, yeah. So. He already knows that.
1: Get used to it.
2: You're
1: son.
2: Like, get used to this. Yeah. Dang. Swing at everything, son. You're a Knox. They're going to call everything against you.
0: He's already.
1: He couldn't have got to that one. That was too tall.
0: And whatever, whenever we play baseball, he's got the habit now to where if he strikes out or anything, he'll go to his ears to check the review. Like, hey, let's check the headset. Like, that's his thing now. And I'm like, hey, man. You know, you're a Knox. Like the headset doesn't exist for us. You're just going to lose. And God forbid you start gambling. You're really going to have a problem.
1: I feel so bad for him. He was standing there like, there's no way that was he was waiting on his ball.
0: Yeah.
1: That's sad.
0: Yeah.
1: Man. I mean,
0: it's all right though.
1: Now, would you have been wrong if you had suplexed that umpire?
0: No, I mean, you got to take care of business, man. You know, bad calls, man. Little League out here.
1: Are you the type of dad that, like, for me, I can handle whatever, non-call. I can let it go. But if it persists, there's got to be a conversation.
0: Yeah, I don't want to be that parent that's going to do that. I'd rather just talk to my son and be like, hey, you know, sometimes things aren't going to go your way and you got to move on, man. Like, you can't worry about it.
1: You know, I subscribe to that. I like that perseverance and focus and overcome all of the odds. But I just think at that age, at that little league, young level age, you know, you just gotta advocate for your kid, man. I'm sorry. I bet you Petros
0: will. I'll threaten him. Yeah. And speaking of
1: which, I bet you Petros kick him right in the mouth.
0: We welcome in the great Petros Papadakis, the co-host of the Petros and Money Show, which you can get on the Blowtorch, AM 570 LA Sports, Fox College football analyst. Get him on X at the old P. Petros, good morning.
3: Hi, Petros.
4: Morning. Hello. The old P. How's it going?
1: Hey, if there was a referee or of some sort harassing your kid while they're competing and it was clear.
4: Harassing?
1: Yeah, I would call it harassing. I mean, it probably isn't harassing. Like for instance, there was a pitch. The pitch was over the child's head. Clearly was over the child's head.
2: I just sent it to you, Petros, on your phone. Oh, so I know that may be tough to see while we're doing the show, now, but I just to give you context.
1: Imagine if they just kept calling strikes on your kid. Your kid is taught to wait for the strike zone and they're giving you strikes and you're striking out. And if you swung at that type of pitch, you're not going to hit it. So the kid is set up. How would you handle that?
4: Get in the car and leave as soon as possible.
1: Yeah.
4: There is absolutely zero winning in fighting with umpires in Little League. Now, that's a very small kid. Let's see here. Yeah, that's the worst strike call I've ever seen. And if that kind of thing persists, I guess you go to the guy who runs the league and complain about the umpire. But there is no winning. Whether you do sports talk radio or you're an ex-All-American football player or any, there's no winning in saying anything to anybody in Little League. One of the great things about Little League, though, when you do sports talk radio is if some dad or somebody acts like a jackass, you go and talk on the radio about that person.
2: Yeah, that's what I'm talking about.
4: It humiliates that person when their behavior is called out. Because
2: if they hear it.
4: They're young. Well, they will, because the thirst is real, too. You know, these people are all out there thinking that their kid is getting a scholarship when he's 8 years old. It's ridiculous. Right. And baseball is the worst, especially in is affluent it? Areas. Yeah, with white people, it's the worst. Mm. And I'll tell you why. I hate to make it racial, but I love
1: to. No, it happens sometimes.
2: No, please proceed.
4: When you walk through the door, I tell you guys this stuff all the time. If you tell me your kid is the best football player or basketball player from the area, and by the time they get to be 13, 14, 15, when they walk in the door, you'd better look the part to a certain degree. You can't walk in looking just like a normal white kid and be like, yeah, I bet that kid's the best football player or basketball player, God forbid, where they only look normal on a basketball court with other basketball players. Then you better look like you can do it. Baseball is the one sport where you might not look like you can do it.
1: Mm.
4: You could be a normal, like if you stand next to Mookie Betts, who's one of the great athletes, he looks kind of like a normal guy.
1: Normal dude. Yeah.
4: Trey Turner, guys like that, you know, David Eckstein. We think about guys throughout our lives who have, not that Mookie Betts is as small as David Eckstein or anything, but just kind of normal looking guys. Now, Freddie Freeman, who I've stood next to, or Otani, or guys like that that you see.
1: Big Poppy.
4: They're huge. Like, yeah. Those are big guys. And the competition in baseball is crazier than even the other sports. People don't realize there's a guy in the Dominican with no shoes and literally a milk carton for a glove who's 100 times better than your white kid. But when you're 12 or 11, these dads look at their kid and say, well, he's going to be like a normal looking kid, but that doesn't mean he can't be a pro baseball player because look at all these other pro baseball players. And in an affluent area, it's something that you can throw money at. Right, you can buy the crazy bats. You can get the bat calibrated. Oh, you can take them to the
0: $400 bat for a five.
4: Exactly, bat. And you can and you can do the thing where you light the bat on fire and take a picture of the kid. You know, just the stupidest stuff that you could ever imagine, and it's fun. You know, for the kids, and they have a good time. I don't have a problem with it, unless the dads go crazy, and then that burns out the kids by the time they're 13. Normally, the best players, when you're really young, or not even close to being that.

0: Walker's up there, and only for the interest of like the worldwide, the World Cup, everything else. Like it's tough.
1: Soccer's one of the only sports where like the parents are like, and football's like that too. But football, you expect everybody to act like an idiot because in a lot of ways, it's a football. Fight. Yeah. But I've had to explain that to a few of the parents up here in Palos Verdes, California, when the kids are playing football. Like, well, you know, the other parents are like, yes, this is football. These are not you're not going to expect the same decorum in football. But in soccer, it's funny because, you know, there's etiquette and all this stuff. And the parents are pretty far from each other, you know, like on one side of the field and the other. And they get riled. Like they get picked up and they scream
0: at each
1: other.
0: That's what I'm saying.
1: Yeah.
0: Like you said baseball, soccer's pretty intense. And I'll say this. There was a few weeks ago we played in a tournament and it was one of those deals where like one of the dads, it had to have been the dad. I can't imagine this was actually just a guy who didn't have an actual child playing on the field that was coaching that was this amped up. But he was one of those dudes too, where he was kind of like wearing all the tight, you know, kind of quarter zip up, you know, tight pants, probably on TRT, maybe some peptides as well, but just absolutely like yoked and wanted to walk out there like he just got done deadlifting 500 pounds.
1: Yeah. I'm not saying there's other sports where
0: but every time they'd score, he'd go, yeah, oh yeah. He sounded like the Kool-Aid man.
1: I bet that people on his side told him that was cool. You know,
0: which I'm like, this has to be the worst form of humanity there is. I understand there's greater atrocities. This has to be close to it, though, if we're really being honest about it.
1: Yeah, I think people lose, you know, and a lot of people and even some that do. I mean, we grew up competing and probably competing longer than most people, playing college football and doing stuff like that. So hopefully when that happens in your life, you have a certain amount of perspective when it comes to youth sports, which was what I'm asking for Jonas to have here on the strikeout. You want to have perspective and just kind of, you know, let things go and teach your kid that, you know, there's always another day to play and we can't emotionally make a clown out of ourselves because something didn't go our way, even though you're a Knox and this and that. That's fine. But I think I've noticed a lot of people who I have a lot of respect for who didn't play sports in high school or maybe really understand that much about sports. And when their kids start competing, they can't find the perspective that they could normally find in other avenues of life because they don't have that experience. And they end up trying to compete through the kids in a certain way, as we've seen so much in our lives. So I think that's where that guttural ooh, yeah, comes from.
2: There's a learning lesson there. So let's all forgive each other.
1: Yeah, except for that up and that high.
0: Yeah.
1: That
0: one love.
1: I don't like the emphatic strikeout call when the pitch was so bad. You're right, John.
2: Don't worry.
1: There's a lot to unpack there, but you can't make a public thing out of it in the moment.
0: Hey,
1: I'm a handle. Wait until the radio show where you could attack them and they can't say anything.
3: I'm going to handle it there. Oxygen tanks or not, I'm handling it.
0: Do you feel like maybe there's some SC fans saying, oh, yeah, seeing the news of maybe the rivalry coming back, granted, 4 years from now? But do you think maybe they're excited about it?
1: You know, I talked about this yesterday a little bit. And I know I've said a lot about the USC-Notre Dame thing. And, I mean, speaking of perspective, right? I mean, you are a pretty big representative. I mean, you introduced the coach when he got hired for Notre Dame. Obviously, LeVar, the same with Penn State. And I do think, I'm not just washing sack here or scouring balls, but I do think that you guys both handle yourselves really well when it comes to criticizing your program, right? I mean, and pretty well. I mean, you have a pretty good sense of humor about it. You know, obviously Penn State hasn't been able to break through the Michigan-Ohio State kind of wall in the Big Ten. I think LeVar's handled that well. You can't be on the radio really daily and not be able to handle it well, I guess. Mm-hmm. But Brady, you handle it really well with Notre Dame and have a good perspective. Obviously you like Notre Dame and support Notre Dame.

0: game. But if there's something you don't like, you say that. Now, I'm not, sure. You know, I'm not an ex-USC Heisman winner or anything like that. So I have more of a luxury of saying almost exactly, and it's hurt my career probably for decades, but I've always pretty much said exactly how I feel about whatever's happening, especially when it comes to my alma mater. And I didn't pull any punches with this Notre Dame thing because I found it to be so egregious. And it started with Lincoln Riley, and I don't think if Lincoln Riley was the coach at USC, it would have ever been brought up. He brought it up, and it was in a moment of leadership transfer, even the president of the university, in a moment of change where they're moving to the Big Ten, and their leadership was so weak, and no one was able to stand up and say, no, this is crazy. We're not considering this. Leave it exactly like it is, which would have been my preference. But because that happened, now we have a situation. And I think Notre Dame is to blame here, too, to a certain degree. Because these are athletic directors. These are buttoned up people, supposed to be buttoned up people, who are in charge of keeping things under wraps and copacetic. The fact that both sides are using their media lapdogs. USC gets Colin Cowherd to run out there and say Notre Dame came crawling back. Notre Dame gets 40 to come out there and say that USC came crawling back. Clearly, it's because the playoffs are expanding and it's not as scary for USC to play Notre Dame anymore. Mm-hmm. It's just sad. It's sad and embarrassing and a black mark on both sides that they could not get this done. And I understand that traditions change, that the sport has changed in our lifetimes rapidly, and we cover it very closely. I get that. You don't have to tell me that the TV networks own the rights and they own the rights to change the sport. I'm part of that. I've seen it happen. I've been here for a while. That's fine. All of that stuff can be true, but this is still terribly handled situation on both sides. And yes, I lean more towards Notre Dame being in the right here, but this Pete Bavakwa guy who got all butthurt about the and did a whole giant parade about how he got upset about the Twitter guy for the ACC, like, I mean, how petty is this guy? You know, I mean, he's the one going back and forth with USC. It's embarrassing. It should have never gotten this far. And I'm glad they're talking about it, because you can't have a game if you don't talk about it. But it's still ridiculous, and it's still a terrible embarrassment for both sides, but more so for USC, I think.
1: Go ahead, Jones.
2: I mean, do you think that there is? Why do you think all of a sudden they've come back around? Is
0: I told you because the playoffs are going to expand, okay, and because of people like me, right, or my ilk. Look, every time USC tweets anything, 50 or 60 people tweet, you guys are peas. You know what I mean? Yeah, like, you guys are scared to play. You guys are cowards, mm-hmm, right? I would say it, but I don't want to wake everybody up in the control mm-hmm room right now.
1: Okay.
0: I think USC got tired of being called scared. I think that the backlash was a little bit more than they expected. And I think an expanding playoff, I mean, what bothers me so much about it is nobody at USC who is anything that anybody remembers. All the way back to Craig Fertig, Marcus Allen, Anthony Munoz, like any of these people, they're not the same football legend if they didn't play Notre Dame. And all the way to people that are carrying the university's water right now, Matt Leinart, people like that. You are who you are because you had the opportunity to play Notre Dame.
2: And
0: the fact that you'll so easily dismiss that for a whole future generation, I think says a lot about how malleable these people are when they get called out on maybe having to lose their access to the university. Real quick, before...
2: Yeah, yeah.
0: USC should be about, and always has been, about national championships and Heisman trophies. And the bronze medal on that podium is playing Notre Dame. It's the third most important thing about USC football. And so it's a true travesty that this is gone as far as it has. Those are my feelings.
2: And,
0: I'm sorry.
2: And I think we're making the point this week to where when you have people who are legends of USC coming out defending the program, my thought on it was, look, I know that you've got to adapt when it comes to sports in general, that traditions, you know, some traditions just aren't the same anymore. It's adapt or die. I get all that. But there are some traditions that you've got to protect. You just have to, because that's what the sport is built on. And so to think that there's going to be entire recruiting classes, if this doesn't come back till 2030 at the earliest, there's going to be entire recruiting classes that have no idea what this rivalry is, won't know anything about it. And I can say this, and Petros, you know this growing up out here, the USC-UCLA rivalry, it's cool. It's not even close to the USC-Notre Dame rivalry. Not even close.
0: I wouldn't say playing in it, I wouldn't say that. I'd say it's not the same. It's just not the same. There's a totally different vibe. There's space for both of them. And that's what makes USC so great, or what made USC football so special in town. I know a lot of stuff has changed, but I agree with you. If you're the athletic director at Notre Dame, I don't care what else you accomplished. It's a terrible thing if under your watch, the USC rivalry ended for 4 years. And the same thing for USC, even more so, I believe, for USC, because they have more of a responsibility to uphold it, because they're the one that's in a conference and they're the ones that have to sacrifice. And it, the whole thing bothers me, as you guys can tell, to no end. But the fact that USC people would defend this at all is only because they've been asked to defend it by USC. And if they don't, they're scared that they'll lose their access or their royal status.
3: It feels like a PR campaign. It feels like a bot behavior almost.
0: Correct. And now we have that on both sides with everybody pointing fingers. And until they stop doing that, like, guys, the only guarantee is that they're not going to play for the next 4 years.
3: Right.
0: Or at least this year.
4: That stinks.
0: Like, that's right. The only guarantee. There's no guarantee is coming back.
3: I honestly understand the arguments for both sides. Like, in today's day and age of college football, everyone kind of says, well, hey, everything's changed. Why can't Notre Dame join a conference? And I've tried to give people the historical reason as to why.
0: Because they don't have to.
3: There's that simple answer. There's also
0: if somebody will pay you not to be in a conference and give you your own TV deal, not one of these other teams would say, no, we want to still be in our conference. It's the dumbest thing in the world. It's like saying, well, I live in this giant mansion, but just because everybody else lives in a tenement, I'm going to leave the mansion. What? Why? That's who they are. It's who they've always been. They have their own TV deal.
3: And you're right. And there's other reasons to it. But that, for the most part, plays a role. And look, we've got a changing landscape where maybe you're going to see, depending on how these, the media rights end up being pulled together, if they're not, how that all handles itself. It's going to be interesting. We got to transition to the Lakers being swept in four. You don't have to talk about LeBron, at least for the time being, for the foreseeable future.
0: He's going to do all kinds of different stuff to get himself involved.
3: I was going to say, how do you feel to not be bent over a barrel, at least for the meantime, until you have to talk about something else?
0: To being nailed by the king? We do have now a LeBron watch sounder where it has the nailed by the king sound, and at the end of it goes, you know, it's like a real, it's very exciting. Look, I think the Lakers last year in the summer without LeBron, right, took Luka Doncic on a special date to the Backstreet Boys at the Sphere, which is the equivalent of like taking your girlfriend to Paris, right? What most people believe is in that meeting, they told him one more year with LeBron and then that's it. Trust us. And he agreed and signed the extension and all that. And that's what a lot of people believe happened. I don't know if that happened or not. I mean, the future will tell its tale, but I mean, whether LeBron, you think he's spectacular at 41, or you're annoyed by him, or you think he's a terrible example for professional sports, maybe like I do, either way, the Lakers can't really compete with him on the roster. He costs $50 million. He doesn't take discounts. You can't, it just doesn't work. We've seen it for years and it just doesn't work. I'm glad that they beat Houston and that there was a media campaign to talk about how great he was because they beat Houston and they got something out of that. But I do think it's over unless he takes some kind of discount. But I don't think Luka Doncic would go for that. I think everybody is over it and they need to find a way to save face and get him to move on. But it'll be very awkward and a very interesting summer. But my guess is that somewhere in between, you know, I never want to hear you say, somewhere in there, they told Luka that he's not going to have to deal with LeBron past 2026.
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0: I've never felt gayer than when we were warming up at Washington State and Pullman at Martin Stadium, and they were playing Backstreet's Back. Backstreet's Back. All right.
1: And I was and you knew the words.
0: I just remember like dancing around, you know, doing warm ups. And I was like, oh my God, I'm dancing to the Backstreet Boys. Am I gay? I'm already Greek.
3: That's right.
1: You'll have a statue up next.
3: Yeah. Did they say you guys invented sex, right?
0: We're just the first to write down sodomy. Thank you. Just because of our literacy, we get tagged with anus out there, you know?
2: 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We'll do it again next week.
0: Yeah, the pitch was a little high.
3: Speaking of getting it done, for the ones who get it done, Grainger offers access to over 1 million products and a scale to deliver when, which is key, and where you need them. 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
13: For the most part, we're looking good this morning. 22 westbound, slow around Airport Road. 78 westbound, delays at Summit Lawn due to construction. No problems on 33 or 80. If you see a traffic problem, call our toll-free tip line, 855-ROAD-TIP. I'm Christy O'Brien.
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1: That was a lot going on there.
0: Hey, my son's talking like a dummy right now, and I had to let him know. Don't be a dummy.
1: Two pros and a cup of Joe, Fox Sports Radio. LeVar Arrington, Brady Quinn, Jonas Knox with you. No.
0: Oh.
1: Yeah, just...
0: That's just guys being guys, and he just happens to be my son.
1: Yeah, I think the conversation turned when the T-Rex got brought in.
0: It's so dumb. It was such a dumb argument.
1: Yeah.
0: It's such a dumb argument. But
1: Brady,
0: whatever.
1: I can't explain it. I don't know what happened. I don't know what it was about. They just started arguing.
0: he's arguing evolution. Like it wasn't it was not very complicated. It's just he's arguing evolution. He's basically saying evolution says that LeBron James is better than Michael Jordan, and it's not even close. Like it's not even up for debate. And Wimby is better than all of them. I said you're a dummy, and he said it's law of evolution. And he makes good points. Like, it's a valid point, but it's still, you know, he's still a dummy for saying it. That's all I'll say. He said, if you have a T-Rex and a stealth bomber blows away a T-Rex, what's crazier? The T-Rex being a T-Rex, you seeing a T-Rex, or the stealth bomber blowing the T-Rex away? And I said, that's a dumb argument. Isn't that a dumb argument?
1: Yeah.
2: I'm not really sure what one has to do with the other. I mean,
0: he's basically saying evolution leads to there being a person that made a stealth bomber that would destroy a T-Rex.
2: I would also say that also actually
0: he's saying
2: highlights
0: Jordan's
2: for me,
0: a T-Rex.
2: Yep, I get it. But that also highlights for me why the argument's stupid in the first place, because those are two different eras of, you know, history, if you will, or whatever. So if you're looking at the most dominant apex predator at that time, it was a T-Rex. To say that, like, you know, again, the stealth bomber is the most dominant. Okay. Like, I get it. Humans evolved, et cetera, but it just highlights the fact that you really can't compare the two. And that's the whole point is whenever we have these arguments about who's better, Jordan or LeBron, it's like, dude, they played in different eras of basketball. Like, it's just, it is what it is. Like, if you want to waste time arguing about it, so be it. You know, I heard an argument. Dude, if you go down the rabbit hole, you'll find so many crazy things out there. And I believe it was Rich Paul making an argument that both Kobe and Jordan came from two parent homes. So that's why they have this like killer gene or selfish gene in them. That's why they want the shot, all the stuff, and that LeBron didn't. And so his perspective and the way he plays is different because he came from a single parent home. And that's played a role in even how he plays basketball. And that could all well and be true. But again, I go back to the initial point of what are we doing here?
0: Did
2: Why
0: Magic
2: are we arguing?
0: Grow up in a two family home, a two parent home?
2: Did you?
0: Magic grew up in a two parent home. He definitely played the same type of game. He wanted to.
2: This continues to highlight like why the argument is so dumb. Is people are just going to use whatever they have at their disposal to try to make their point. When in reality, you can't compare the two. It's different eras, different players. Like, why are we wasting our time on this?
0: This is just my whole thing.
2: If smart people, especially with the access you have to information and technology and everything else, like figure out a cure for cancer, like figure out other stuff. Why are we wasting time on a debate about LeBron and Jordan?
1: Yeah, go to Maryland Global Campus.
0: You know what? 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
0: Some things that are just not explainable, and it transcends time. It transcends evolution. A guy like Bo Jackson, it transcends eras. His fast and his athleticism as like one of the most gifted and amazing athletes, that's not going to change. Not today, tomorrow, or yesterday. It's just not going to change. Deion Sanders, that's not going to change. You're not going to see what those guys were. Michael Jackson as a performer. You're not going to see that talent. Like, I don't care how good, like, people get or how good technology gets. There's just Mike Tyson. You're not going to see a boxer that was able to do the things that he did when he was in his prime. There's just certain, there are certain guys that they just transcend time. And Michael Jordan is one of those guys. I'm not, I wasn't even making the discussion point that he's like better than LeBron. I was just basically saying like MJ is the GOAT. That's, I hit him with a cut. You know what it was? Yeah, I did. Yeah, I did. Because I sent that video of MJ throwing LeBron James in the trash. Like I sent
1: funny.
0: Him that.
1: That's just funny.
0: I thought it was funny, but it erupted into him going into defense mode and saying that all old people emotionally support Michael Jordan. They don't use logic and sound reasoning. They use emotions. And I'm like, I don't see it as being emotions because there are other guys from the past that you could debate are the greatest basketball players of all time. If we're just talking, taking emotion out of it, looking at what the accomplishments were, you could look at other players and say greatest of all time. If that's what the argument was, I'm just saying MJ transcends time and evolution. It just is, yeah, it's different times, different era, but Michael Jordan would still be Michael Jordan today. That's like to me, that's, and if you never got the opportunity to see the man play, it's sad. Like if you didn't get an opportunity to see Barry Sanders play, Barry Sanders would be just as good in today's NFL as he was, and he might be better. He might be better just based on how the offensive sets are and different things like that. There's certain guys that you just can't, you got to take logic out of it and you just have to look at it as they were blessed by the hand of God himself and they just happened to be the person that was chosen. Like you can't use evolution for it. You just can't. Not from my estimation, you can't do it. That's all. That's all I'm saying.
1: By the way, and there's a follow-up to this. I want to let people know. With the iHeartRadio app, you can stream us wherever you happen to be. 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So remember when you changed, LeVar changed his intro music in hour two of the program a couple of days ago, and who's the artist? It's reggae, right? But who's the artist?
0: Sizzler.
1: Okay.
0: I believe.
1: So I said, and I wasn't trying to be a wise ass. I said, hey, for anybody listening in Jamaica right now, we appreciate you, and kind of gave him a shout out. Michelle reached out on social media. She listens to the show every day in Jamaica. She heard the shout out. Yeah. So we are represented globally here. All right. This is not just, all right. So we got to be clear. Ahriman. Yeah.
0: Oh gosh. That's a funny thing. It's like certain places, like if you hear London, England, like you got to start trying to speak London, like London, England type of deal. When you hear Jamaica, the first thing people do is start trying to speak like a Jamaican. It's kind of interesting.
1: What if they're both? Because Leon Edwards,
0: it's interesting
1: of the UFC,
0: because a lot of them,
1: Jamaican,
0: a lot of
1: British,
0: a lot of British
1: but Jamaican.
0: Yeah, well, they're it's from there. The Crown. You know, wasn't Jamaica under the Crown? I believe they were part of the Crown.
1: Nah, Petrus would know that, not me.
0: Yeah, well, I think I would know it.
1: Well, Vic Darchinian, former boxer, he is Armenian, but lived in Australia. So imagine getting an Armo and an Aussie all in one. So there's a lot of.
0: I want to say the Caribbean as a whole was under the rule of the of the British Crown. I want to say.
1: Hey, what do I know, man? I mean, my wife's Mexican. I have no idea.
0: Oh, I put it in.
1: All right, so
0: in the wrong place.
1: Coming up next year.
0: That wouldn't be the first time you heard me say that.
3: Viva Mexico!
1: Yeah. Coming up next year, we are going to close up shop with another edition of The Leftovers right here on Fox Sports Radio.
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10: For the most part, we're looking good this morning. 22 westbound, slight delays around Airport Road. 78 westbound, watch for road work between Summit Lawn and Emmaus Avenue. No problems on 309 or 378. We're looking good on the turnpike. If you see a traffic problem, call our toll-free tip line, 855-ROAD-TIP. I'm Christy O'Brien.
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0: two pros and a cup of Joe, Fox Sports Radio, LeVar Arrington, Brady Quinn, Jonas Knox with you here. We're going to be back on the air tomorrow, same time, same place, 6 a.m. Eastern time, 3 o'clock Pacific, for a Thursday edition of the show. 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Search Two Pros wherever you get your podcast right after the show. 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
0: All right, LaRayRay, what do we got?
3: Well, I just saw this on the news this morning. The World Cup is coming to the United States and to LA specifically, but we're not sure if the fans are, because hotels are not filling up as expected. 80% of the hotels are reporting low bookings. Initial turnout expectations were super high, and the hotels were raising the prices by 300%. So a lot of rooms were going for over $1,000 a piece. They have dropped by over 300%, by over 40% now from their peak. Just trying to fill rooms.
4: Yeah, it's called price gouging. It's ridiculous, man. Like, I understand it's a big-time world event. There's high expectations. But as Jonas said, sometimes it's not so bad just to be sitting back on your couch, open up a beer, and kick your feet up, man, and watch the game there.
0: $1,000 a night.
3: A night.
4: It's ridiculous.
0: To watch soccer.
5: Okay. It's the greatest sport in the world.
0: Yeah.
5: Sure. Jeez.
3: I mean, people aren't even booking concert tickets right now. Did you guys see all the different concerts that have been canceled?
5: 1,200. Yeah. I mean, there's a lot of people.
3: No one's spending money.
5: Nobody's spending money.
4: Because it's too damn expensive.
3: Ding, ding, ding, ding.
4: I mean, hell.
5: You got to spend over
4: Chipotle the other night. It's like, and I hate to call it Chipotle. I'm a huge Chipotle fan, but
5: they're expensive.
4: Dude, when I was young, I mean, this is like back in high school, so like early 2000s. You're telling me in 20 years a burrito goes from costing $5 to like $22?
0: Is it $22 for a burrito at Chipotle?
4: Bro, for the same burrito I used to get back then, if you get extra chicken or extra meat on that stuff, a little guac, which they add on and throw on extra on the price, it's expensive as hell.
0: I mean, I've been trying to tell you for years.
6: Guac?
0: Hey, you want some daddy's guac? It's free.
4: Oh, no.
3: You know what? Honestly, homemade guac sounds great.
4: I almost didn't bring that up because I was afraid they were going to say that.
0: I'll tell you right now. Listen, I'll go to Dublin right now.
5: Daddy's guac. I saw what daddy.
4: You must got some Greek in you, Jonas. Like. You got some Greek in you, man.
5: Daddy splat.
0: What are you talking about? That chili was...
5: That looked like splat.
0: Incredible. Huh? Yeah, daddy made chili.
4: You need a better base. It looked almost like a soup.
5: It was a splat. What you got, Lorraine? Yeah. Come on.
3: Okay, we got some more news here. Congratulations to LaMelo Ball and his partner, Anna Montana. Not
5: his
3: Hannah.
5: Partner.
3: Yeah, they're not married. They're just partners.
0: Her name's Anna Montana?
3: Anna Montana.
0: Porn star?
3: No.
5: I'm going to look her up.
3: I don't think so. Anyways, they welcomed their first baby to the world. And with a new baby, they also welcomed a new nonprofit initiative called I Am Fertility, an organization whose goal is to support women navigating IVF and fertility issues. And it's including a financial aid opportunity called the Hope Grant. And they're taking applications for, you know, moms who are attempting to conceive until June 1st.
4: Good stuff.
3: Yeah, good
4: stuff.
3: Good stuff.
4: Yeah.
5: Okay.
4: Now they're helping people out. Yeah. It's good.
5: Okay.
4: Did you want us to go more in depth on that?
3: I can move on to the next one, too. You're going to love this one. I know how much you guys love bananas. And, you know, banana ball. It's my thing.
5: No.
3: Dancing with the Stars.
5: Don't put that on us, though. Like, don't do that.
4: No.
5: Like,
4: don't tell me Dancing with the Stars is doing this now, too.
3: Well, they've announced their third star that they're taking. And they are taking Savannah Bananas infield Jackson Holson.
4: Why are we doing
3: to
4: this?
3: To be selected. So that's exciting.
4: This is the baseball version of the WWE. It really is.
0: Like, there's so many good baseball players out there right now. And
4: yes, they're absolute stars, like talented, really good players.
3: But do they have 2 million followers on TikTok?
4: Exactly.
0: There you go. There it is right there.
4: Well, I'm going to impose a $10 fine on myself. I'm out.
5: I feel like this should have been good, bad, and the ugly, too.
0: Oh, damn.
5: Bye.
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9: For the most part, we're looking good this morning. 22 westbound, slight delays around Airport Road. 78 westbound, watch for road work between Summit Lawn and Emmaus Avenue. No problems on 309 or 378. We're looking good on the turnpike. If you see a traffic problem, call our toll-free tip line, 855-ROAD-TIP. I'm Christy O'Brien.
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20: Mello, right there. 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
18: This is Dan Patrick.
21: Hey, it's hour one on this Wednesday. Ready to go. My starting lineup. My Fab Five. Fritzy. Dylan. Marvin. Paul. Yours truly. Come on in. Stay a while. Got a poll question. Play of the day. Stat of the day. Or two. Big game James Worthy, Hall of Famer, will join us a little bit later on. 877-3DP-SHOW, that's the number if you'd like to contribute to the show. Operator Tyler's sitting by. Stat of the day is always brought to you by Panini America, the official trading cards of the Dan Patrick Show. Still have a chance to get in on the contest to win a Rectek grill, RECTEQ.com. Search the Dan Patrick Show. We're giving away a Rectek grill coming up on Friday. Good morning if you're watching on Peacock or the NBC Sports Network or our radio affiliates around the country, over 400 affiliates carrying this award-nominated program. All righty. Watching last night with the Spurs over the Timberwolves, Spurs were favored by 10.5, and they end up winning it comfortably, 126-97. Wemby got off to a great start. He ended up with 27-17. This is a chance for you to watch the rest of the Spurs lineup. This isn't necessarily about Wemby for me. It's about Dylan Harper. I mean, they have a variety of players. Stephon Castle, De'Aaron Fox. De'Aaron Fox had a couple of breakout seasons with Sacramento. Now he's kind of settled into a veteran guard for that team. But you watch and you go, okay. And they're trying to build their roster, I think, similarly to the Oklahoma City Thunder. Have depth. Now, you have to have a star or two, but you have to have depth. And that's where you're seeing OKC. The difference with them is they're going to go 9 or 10 deep and contribute. And normally in the playoffs, your rotation will shrink to around 7 players, maybe 8 players. OKC, they can have SGA sit down and not lose anything. Wemby will sit down. The Spurs don't lose anything. But you're seeing a team that is in the embryonic stages of being a title contender for years to come. And that's the promising part of this. Now, you go back and you remember when David Robinson got hurt, that allowed the Spurs to get in position to take Tim Duncan. They won like 15 games when David was out with a bad back. Then you have Wemby. If Wemby doesn't have the blood clot last year, they're not in position to get Dylan Harper, the second pick overall. They've been very fortunate with lotteries and drafting the right guy. And Dylan Harper has had a breakout postseason here. And that's the number two pick overall. I mean, they just missed out on Cooper Flagg. So he's only 20 years of age. Castle, I think, is 21. Wemby's 22. This is what you want. Now you're building something right before everybody's eyes. You know, with OKC, you didn't really notice necessarily because you probably weren't watching them. Whereas Wemby, you're watching just because you haven't seen somebody be like that. And you kind of look at that team and you go, oh, yeah, they got one guy I know who's pretty good or he's really good. Then you start to see the totality of the lineup, the team, and depth. And that's what really impresses me, because in today's NBA, it feels like you need two stars and then you need your depth. And having those guys under contract, that's really, really key moving forward. All righty. Poll question for the first hour of the program. Dylan, do the honors, please. 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Alrighty, Dylan.
0: All right, Dan. Paulie sent this one over. The superstar I'd most want to play with: Luka, Shea Gilgeous-Alexander, Nikola Jokic, Victor Wembanyama, other.
21: Well, I would start with Joker because he will share the ball. And then I would go with Wemby, who it doesn't feel like. I don't want a ball dominant guy like Luka. I got to have a guy who's going to share the ball. And Wemby and Joker would share the ball. Wemby, by the way, underrated passer. Joker's maybe the best passer in the game. So I would start with that. But Luka and SGA, a little too ball dominant for me. You know, if I'm going to get my shots, I don't know if I want to play with those guys. Yes, Dylan.
0: What if it's not about getting your shots? What if you're fine not getting the ball?
21: It's always about getting your shots. Always. Yeah. I got to have my touches. Yes, Paul.
1: You want to have a teammate that's a killer, like Luka, who could close a game, but it's got to be frustrating knowing that the offense runs through him almost every time he's on the floor.
21: Well, it does go through Joker, but Joker passes the ball. He's not going to be dribbling. You know, Luka's going to be dribbling. I don't want to play with that, even though he'll end up with, you know, 9 or 10 assists in his healthy years. But I don't want that. Give me two big guys who are willing to share. So I would say I'd start with Joker and then I'd go with Wemby. Yes. Yes, Todd.
3: What about Brunson? He's a killer, but he's usually like in the top 10, top 15 assist leader. So he's not looking to just chuck. He's ready to dish the ball out if someone's open.
21: Yeah, he's ball dominant, too. I mean, great player, but he's a little more ball dominant. Yes, yes, Marvin.
4: Cade Cunningham, he's a guy that loves to share the ball also.
21: Yeah, I'll give you that one. Yeah, because he was averaging like 10. He was leading the NBA in assists before he got hurt. Yes, Dylan.
0: I think Cade Cunningham would also love to have someone to share the ball with.
21: That's true.
0: That might work out both ways.
21: Yeah. I would be Tobias Harris, so I'd be fine with that. I'd just stay in the corner and just have my hands like that. Just wait. Yes, Paul.
1: You know, you play with Wemby, you get beat on defense, you're probably okay.
21: Yeah.
1: The guy gets past you, you're probably going to be fine.
21: That's a good point. Wemby is making his presence felt. When he's on you as the main defender, you're not scoring. He has almost as many blocks as made field goals with the opposition when he's guarding them. I don't know if we've had that kind of ratio before, but that's pretty incredible with what he's doing. He went for 27-17, three blocks, and it feels like there's more blocks than he ends up with because there's the, are you going to take that shot? Well, I was thinking of it, but I'm not going to now. Yes, Paulie.
1: We had that stat a couple weeks ago. What was it? Blocks discouraged,
21: yes,
1: by Wemby?
21: Yeah.
1: We need another stat for him. Rebounds while standing. Because he gets a lot of rebounds with minimal effort. The ball just comes, he tips it to himself, and he passes outlet. It's fascinating. It's fascinating watching him.
21: Now, the other NBA stuff, Daryl Morey fired as NBA GM in Philadelphia. 19 years as a GM, no titles, no finals appearance, a conference final appearance. And he was good at giving up a lot of assets to get stars at all cost. And that's the problem. It cost him his job. I mentioned this, and I didn't have any information on this, that maybe you could get Joel Embiid and you could send him someplace like Sacramento. And then I saw something yesterday where that Sabonis might be available and Joel Embiid would go to Sacramento. I'm like, okay. I don't know if it's pennies on the dollar that you're going to get Joel Embiid. Sabonis is a really good player. He battled injuries, but, you know, he's going to give you 20 and 10, I mean, probably six assists. And he certainly, well, I would hope healthier than Joel.

0: Yeah, Paul.
1: If the Kings have a good player, they'll probably trade them.
0: That's true.
1: Historically.
0: Yeah, that's true. But you're going to hear a lot of this. Giannis, where would Giannis go? Could Giannis go to Golden State? Could Giannis go to the Celtics? Felt like that's where he was headed a couple of years ago. That could you trade Giannis for Jaylen Brown? Jaylen Brown gets his own team. Be careful what you ask for. But if I'm Milwaukee, would you do that? And the answer would be yes. If I'm Boston, would I do that? They should still be playing. They were up 3-1. This isn't one of those OKC situations when you're up 3-1 on Golden State and then you lose and then Kevin Durant goes to Golden State. I wouldn't panic unless I thought that these two didn't necessarily get along. And then you're going to bring in Giannis. Okay. But you're going to hear a lot of things. There might not be reports as much as you're going to hear. What about? Like Kevin Durant. Well, what about going to Golden State, back to Golden State? Because it feels like his days in Houston are done. Yes, Marvin.
2: I'm always flabbergasted by this Boston Celtics trade rumors with Tatum and Brown because it's been working. They've gone to a finals. They've won a championship. Is it just ego-based, almost like the Kobe and Shaq situation?
0: But I've never heard anything about that.
2: Me neither.
0: So that's why I wouldn't panic if you're spending a lot of money on them and you're going to have them under contract. It's hard to get two great players, and they are. And Jaylen Brown was a MVP candidate this year in what we thought was a gap year for this team. That's why I wouldn't panic on this. Now, I might look at moving some other pieces, Derek White, maybe. But then how much do you really need to do? Like when you're healthy, you're probably still the best team in the East. Tatum didn't play in Game 7. That's why I don't know. I love to see movement. I like to see change with, you know, some of these players. Get Giannis out of Milwaukee, put him on a team, give him a different look. Maybe he gets a chance to play for a title. If Jaylen Brown wants to have his own team, you know, okay, here's your own team. Ask James Harden how that worked when he left to go to Houston. So you're going to hear a lot of NBA stuff, and it feels like these are just, let me throw it against the wall and see. I had no information that Sacramento would be interested in Joel Embiid or that that's a possibility, but I did mention that, okay, maybe something like that. And then all of a sudden it's like, you know, I could see Sabonis for Joel Embiid. I don't know how the numbers match up. I don't play the salary cap game because it has to do with math. And Paulie promised there'd be no math on this show.
2: Nope.
0: No. But any other poll question? Yes, Dylan.
3: I was going to say, was that part of the process? Play 50% of your games and then get shipped off to Sacramento?
0: Yeah.
3: Not great.
0: Yeah. Yeah, Marv.
2: Joel Embiid, he's the only MVP to never play in a conference finals.
4: Whoa!
3: Yikes.
4: Happy holiday! This is the stat.
0: That's not a stat that you want. Stat of the day, brought to you by Panini America, the official trading cards of the program. Here's another thing to keep an eye out on with the Detroit series. If you are indeed watching this, Jalen Duren during the regular season was great. Almost 20 and 10. Averaged 19.5 and 10.5 rebounds. He has 5 single-digit scoring nights so far in 11 playoff games. Evan Mobley, Jared Allen, very good defenders. But if you want a max contract, oh, boy. When your backup, Paul Reed, is outplaying you, that doesn't bode well for Jalen Duren to get a big-time contract here. All of a sudden, it's, hey, I'm averaging 20 and 10, and we're in the playoffs and the number one seed. I'm an all-star. Everything's great. And then all of a sudden, it's like, wait, what happened to the max contract I was supposed to get? So keep an eye on that if you're watching the game tonight. Yeah, Paul.
1: I'm looking back at the 76ers draft history. It's fascinating. Remember 2013, Michael Carter Williams of Syracuse?
0: Yeah.
1: He looked like he was going to be a thing for a while.
0: He couldn't shoot.
1: No, but he looked like one of those Rondo type players.

0: Embiid starts slow, becomes great. Then with a third pick in 15, they get Jahlil Okafor, who everybody loved coming out. Didn't work out. Ben Simmons in 16. Markelle Fultz in 17. Oh, man. And it gets better because Tyrese Maxey and now Edgecombe. But, man, that's a tough run.
1: And I remember after that draft, now I had a source involved in the situation, and he was saying, I hope that Philadelphia will take Markelle Fultz because he said the best player in this draft is Jason Tatum. And I said it on the show. So if I'm getting information like this, like what information did Philly get where they go, you know what, we want to go up and we want to get Markelle Fultz, who won 9 games in his 1 year in college. And even Lonzo Ball was a better pick than Markelle Fultz. And, you know, of course, he's had knee injuries here. But you're just thinking, are you overthinking these things? Like, how do you whiff? You know, Ben Simmons started out, played pretty well. And I thought, okay, he's just going to be one of those guys who has a lot of rebounds, a lot of assists, and will score 15 to 18 points a game. And be a good defender. Like, okay, good pick, safe pick. Okafor, all right, that's one of those where you watch, you know, a college game and you go, that guy is great. And then all of a sudden you watch a pro game and you go, that guy's not great. Yeah, Paul.
0: That draft is pretty fascinating because outside of the lottery, Bam Adebayo, Donovan Mitchell, yeah. Josh Hart, OG Anunoby, Derek White, Lauri Markkanen, a lot of really nice players.
1: Wow. Yeah.
0: Dang.
1: Yes, Dylan.
2: I felt so bad for Markelle Fultz when, like, the whole yips thing started there because I was like, Philly's not exactly the nicest situation to not pan out in of other possibilities.
1: I had never heard of the shooting yips. I'd never. Now, guys will get into routines at the free throw line because it will paralyze you. If you've never shot an important free throw in front of even 100 people or 1,000 people, and then you put 19,000, and then you have a playoff game hanging in the balance, and you're at the free throw line. Everybody's yelling and screaming, and you're just standing there. And then all of a sudden, you need movement. You need noise. And all of a sudden, you get paralyzed. Yeah, Paul.
0: You said something the other day off air that stuck with me about, I think it was Giannis. He's really slow on his free throws, and he's actually gotten worse as his career has gone along. How do you practice those free throws? And you take 10 seconds between shots.
1: Yeah, when I would see Sergio Garcia, like double, triple, re-grip, grip, re-grip, grip. And I go, how do you go to the practice range and practice that? How do you shoot free throws where you struggle to shoot in 10 seconds? That's where you get a quick routine. It's, I would bounce left, twice, in, boom, up, go. That's it. Never, ever varied. But if you get there, get into a quicker routine. Let me take a break. We need to take a break here. We'll settle on our poll question. We'll hear from Victor Wembanyama. Big Game James Worthy will join us on the future of the Lakers. All of that after this. 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
4: 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Adam Schefter just sent out a tweet. We have a portion, I think, of the international games. We already know what the schedule is going to be. We know which teams are playing which teams. We don't know when. And, you know, could you have three really tough games in a row? How many games will be on the road? You know, those kind of things. Matchups, start the year. But the international, that's what interests me because this is unique. You're playing in Melbourne, and that'll be the Rams and the Niners. Then Rio de Janeiro, the Cowboys will face the Ravens. And then week four, London will have the Colts and the Commanders. And then it'll be Jags in London against the Eagles. And then it will be the Jags against the Texans in London, the weeks four through six. Week seven, now, apparently, Shefty doesn't have all the games. That's why, you know, I'm leaving out a week or two. Steelers against the Saints in France. Week 9, Falcons-Bengals in Madrid. Week 10, the Lions and the Patriots in Munich. And then week 11, the Niners facing the Vikings in Mexico City. So, Shefty just sending those out. And you know, the Melbourne one is interesting. Now, you're getting two West Coast teams to be able to go to Melbourne. But if you're going to go from the Midwest or the East Coast, get ready. Get ready for at least 20 hours flying. Having done that many years ago, I went to Sydney and Hartford to Chicago, Chicago to L.A., L.A. to Sydney. It was a long day. It was a full day. And then coming back. Like trying to do the math. I'm like, am I gaining some time coming back? Am I losing more time? Yes, Dylan.
14: On a flight that long, connecting's actually not the worst thing. You can get up and stretch your legs a little.
4: Yeah. Yeah.
14: I had a question to propose to the room, Dan. Based purely on food, which of the international locations would you most want to go to?
4: Oh, that's a Pauly question right there.
15: I'm so jealous.
14: Right in his wheelhouse.
4: I would probably say bonjour. Comment vas-tu? Très bien, merci à toi. Je vais très bien. Paris. Paris for me. Madrid would be interesting as well.
14: I think I'm going Madrid.
4: Munich, beer gardens, that would be pretty good. Yes, Paul?
15: I've been to Bragg, London, Paris, and Munich. Munich, if you like sausages.
4: Yeah.
15: Heavy sausage community, as you would expect. Did not love the food in Paris. Maybe not my style.
4: Mm.
15: And London was better than I expected.
4: Mm-hmm. Okay. Well, there's a lot of cream in Paris.
15: A lot of butter.
4: Yeah. Yeah.
14: They know how to make a sauce there.
4: Yeah. Yeah. Yeah. I don't want that community to come down on me. I enjoy Paris.
14: The French community or the sauce community?
4: The French community.
14: Oh, yeah. They're ruthless.
4: Yeah. I mean, I'm a big Victor Wembanyama fan. Yes. Yes, Paul.
15: Every country has something that's like very touristy that you should go to, but maybe is touristy. in Munich, there's a place, I think, Dan, you may have been there, the Hofbräuhaus. It's this gigantic beer hall in the middle of Germany, and the waitresses carry the huge steins around. It's worth a trip.
4: Yeah, I have not been to Germany, but I've heard great things about that. Vienna, I'd like to go. There's a few places there. Yes, Dale.
14: I did. I went to Oktoberfest in Munich while I was studying abroad, and it was one of the best weekends of my life. It is a spectacle. Like Paul said, it's just beer and sausages at all hours of the day.
4: But if you go to school abroad and you get a rail ticket, man, you can knock off a lot of these places in a weekend. And that's what's great. You know, travel by rail when you're trained, when you're in Europe. Yes, Dylan.
14: Yeah, I did that. I failed all my classes while I was there, but I did. I traveled a lot.
4: Did you fail your classes?
14: Every single one. And my dad's still mad.
4: Wait, but you didn't flunk out of college?
14: No, just that semester.
4: I thought that they kind of, you know, it's like pass fail.
14: They were like three of the four. Yeah. It was, like most of us in this room, I think it was an attendance issue a lot of the time.
4: Oh, yeah. God, I remember my senior year. I signed up for a couple of 8 a.m.ers and I'm like, I'm going to be so active and aggressive. I'm going to be a great student. And I was working late night at the campus radio station. I'd get done at 1 a.m. and all of a sudden I'd do the math and I go, nah, it's not going to make journalism class today. Yes, Marv.
16: Did you ever get the I hope you apply yourself speech?
4: Kind of. First of all, I had this unbelievable teacher. I just didn't let him teach me. Larry Lane, unbelievable teacher, journalism. And I just didn't go to class. And I remember I had to talk to him because I needed a D+ to graduate. And I went and talked to him. I needed a D+. And he gave me a gift. He said, I'm going to give you a D+. But basically, I hope you learn from this. And I never forgot it. That, you know, not applying yourself and somebody doing you, because I wouldn't have graduated. And he said, I'm going to give you a D+. And I've thanked him subsequently many times. But he was a great teacher. And that's where, God, I just missed out on, you know, those opportunities to have somebody who dedicated their life to teaching this. And my life was staying up, drinking beer, and sleeping in, and then going to play basketball. Not exactly the career path that you want your children to take. Yes, Dylan?
14: Well, I feel like I've said this before, but like from a strictly school aspect, you should go to college when you're like 40. Like no one who's 18 is like, I mean, I'm sure they're out there, but I was not exactly like, I cannot wait to just focus on my classes.
4: But I had friends, and then I didn't want to hang out with them because they were real serious about going to class.
15: Ugh.
4: And then I would feel bad because I'd be like, all right, let's go play some hoops. And then you'd have my roommates were all really good students. They're like, you know, we got a midterm, you know, I got a paper, not going to be it. So then I would kind of do the walk of shame down to the Dayton Fieldhouse to play hoops against fellow guys who probably didn't care about education. Yeah, Paulie.
15: You always have one of those guys in your group or your fraternity house that's really studious. We had this guy, he graduated in 3.5 years and became like a big time airline pilot. And we always like, you're not going out. You're not going out. And he was done in 3.5 years.
4: Yeah. Yeah. But who had fun?
15: Yes.
4: Yes, Dylan.
14: I still feel like that anxiety of like a Wednesday morning, you're hungover walking across campus, missing the class that you should be going to and seeing everyone walking to class with their backpacks and stuff.
4: Oh, my God.
14: I'm the worst.
4: I know. And I went to one class. I think I had great attendance only because there was this beautiful girl in there. Like, that was it. Like, my motivation.
15: Did you?
4: No. No, I didn't. I showed up in basketball warm-ups. Like, I mean, what a mess.
14: To impress her or?
4: I just would get up and then brush my teeth and then I would just put on warm-ups and go. And then I would get there and not good. Bad hair, acne, skinny. didn't even have this voice back then. That would have helped a little bit. Yes, Mark.
16: Did Dylan say hungover on a Wednesday?
15: Yeah, that's tough.
4: Yeah.
16: Friday would have been a different story because Thursday night, Thirsty Thursdays?
4: Yeah.
16: All right, turn up.
14: I made sure to never take a Friday class. So I only had Monday through Thursday, and even that was a bit of a stretch.
4: Yes, Todd.
17: That's an interesting description, an academic walk of shame. Usually that's used in some other realm, but that's fascinating. They like to feel like a little embarrassed that I'm going over to the basketball court.
4: Thank you, Todd.
14: Well, when you're easily, manipulated, like someone just has to go, hey, you want to get a beer? And you're like, all right, only one. It's a Tuesday. And then all of a sudden, you're not in class.
4: And then there'd be snow beers, like, oh, it's raining, let's go get beers. Hey, it's sunny, let's go get beers.
14: It's Monday Night Football,
4: let's go get beers. Hey, nothing's going on today, let's go get beers. Yes, Paul.
15: Any excuse. Back in Southern Illinois, the scientist predicted there was going to be this major earthquake. We had an earthquake party. Everyone's doing this. We're throwing stuff around. Any excuse.
4: Todd, you missed out on a lot of fun living you and your mommy.
17: What a bummer.
4: Yeah, books, great grades, and you're there with your mom.
17: We're all in the same place.
4: Yeah, we are. Look at us. We're all in the same place.
17: You get a 99, you get a 69. What does it really matter?
4: Aaron in Virginia. Good morning, Aaron. What's on your mind today?
18: Hey, thanks for having me again. I got a quick comment and a request. My comment, my favorite part of the Toddcast is kind of like how when Todd's on the show, when he's mid-ramble and you go, Chris in Syracuse, Bill or Mario does the same thing. They just play him out with the music while he's still just rambling and the show ends. And then my request, and we got to act quick because we only have 2 days until your birthday, but somebody's got to reach out to Pandora.
4: Ooh.
18: If she can sing happy birthday for you, I don't even know if anybody could make it through that.
4: All right. Well, thank you, Aaron. Maybe Tyler can reach out to Pandora and she could give me a happy birthday, Mr. President. Her Marilyn Monroe to my JFK. Let's see. Curtis in Illinois. Hi, Curtis.
19: Hey, morning, DP. Been a minute, so I just want to shout out to Dylan for doing a great job filling that chair.
4: Mm.
19: But have a poll question for the day, idea anyway. And ever since the partition came down, the poll question should be, which says more about the partition being down, that Todd isn't quite as gross as Seton and McLovin made him out to be, or Dylan is just as gross as Todd?
4: Ooh. I would say two things could be correct in that situation.
14: Oh, come on.
4: I think so.
14: No, he's right.
4: You're a bit of a mess, though, Dylan.
14: Me?
4: Yeah, you are.
14: I feel like I've grown a lot, got my stuff together.
4: You can usually tell how clean somebody is by their car. The interior of their car, even exterior of their car.
14: Mm.
4: Is your car a mess?
14: Right now, it's not. Terrible. It's been worse.
4: Okay.
14: Yeah.
4: Yeah. I remember a girlfriend said, you know, I can tell a lot about you by how messy your car is.
14: You're like, well, get out then.
4: Yeah. I'm sorry. My 69 Volkswagen that has no floorboard in the back is a problem for you.
14: You had the actual Flintstones mobile?
4: If you sat in the back seat, you had to have your feet up because there was no floorboard there. Yeah. Sad.
14: I don't know if that was that street legal.
4: Brandy in Portland. Hi, Brandy.
20: Good morning. I'm a long time listener, first time caller. I just wanted to call. I'm sure you already have a play of the day for today, but I took my daughter to our first WNBA game last night in Portland. We have the Portland Fire, brand new team. Saturday night broke a record for the most attendance for a debut game for an expansion team. Last night, buzzer beater, we beat New York Liberty. It was intense. It was so much fun, and I just wanted you guys to take a look at that buzzer beater play. It was amazing, and just, you know, Portland gets a shout-out. We are showing up for women's sports. It's amazing.
4: Well, congratulations. Yeah, I saw the buzzer beater put back there. Over the course of the series with Minnesota, Victor Wembanyama has more blocks, 22, than Timberwolves have made field goals when he is contesting their shot. He has 22 blocks. They have 19 made field goals when he is the primary defender.

Stat of the Day brought to you by Panini America. We'll take a break. When we come back, we'll hear from Victor Wembanyama. Next hour, we'll talk to big game James Worthy as well. Play of the Day next.

0: 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Right, Todd? Wouldn't you say that Dude Wipes gets a whole lot better?
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4: Game 6 Thursday with the Golden Knights one win away from advancing to the Western Conference Finals, courtesy of Golden Knights Radio Network. 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Meguiar's celebrating 125 years of car passion. Victor Wembanyama knows that the blueprint, if you want to call it that, in the immediate future is going to be physical with him. And he knows that. And last night, they were trying to rage bait him. Those are his words. Here is the question and the answer from Victor Wembanyama on the Timberwolves strategy.
5: Victor, obviously, when they would grab you, hit you, whatever, you appeared frustrated in the past. But tonight, it seemed like it didn't faze you anymore. Like, do you feel like after maybe getting that release, the physicality doesn't faze you in the same way anymore, and you're more used to it?
6: Yeah, I feel like the rage baiting would have been maybe one of the strategies. So I feel like I need to stay composed as a team.
4: It's a young person's expression there, rage baiting. And he's right. But this is what's going to happen. They did this with Lou Alcindor, Kareem Abdul-Jabbar. I remember Kent Benson getting physical with him. There was another Chicago Bulls center. Dave Corzine would be physical. That was the way that you were going to try to stop Kareem. It happens with big guys who have a slight build. Be physical with them. I mean, they tried to be physical with Shaq or Wilt Chamberlain. They were just too dominant, too strong. Stat of the day brought to you by Panini America, the official trading cards of the program. Red in Georgia. Good morning, Red. What's on your mind today?
7: Good morning, Dan. Good morning, guys. Hey, Dan, I like to, when you're talking about these players that are paying out in the NBA that was great college players, I've been watching Boozer for a while this whole year, and I think he's going to have to find the right team where he could be a player that's a Draymond Green type player. But as far as him being that piece to be championship competitive, I don't think he can be that. But he can be part of the piece to make you be a competitive ball club, because he can't create his own shot with dribbling. He can't make another player better. But if he go put in the work and get a jumper, I think he can be good enough. But the player that everybody's thinking he's going to be, I don't think Boozer going to be that.
4: I'm with you with part of this. I watched him, and there were times when I'm watching Duke play, and he wasn't a force. Like, I almost had to look for him. He does have, the family tree with his dad. His brother's still very good, staying at Duke. And I saw one report yesterday where he might be the best player in the draft. His dad wasn't an explosive player, but he played a long time. And you're right about finding the right place for someone like that. Is he a go-to get a bucket guy? Not in my opinion. But can he be, the third option, fourth option? And if you're going to be taken that high, the expectation is, oh my God, you got to come in and be great. It's like Dylan Harper. It took him a while to be great. I mean, Ace Bailey, you didn't hear anything about him really with Utah this year. They were teammates at Rutgers. But a lot of times we look at where you're drafted and we go, guy, you got to be transformational. You got to be an all-time great. And it just doesn't work that way. So much of your success in your career is who is drafting you, when are they drafting you, and what kind of talent do you have with you? Who is your coach? Who are the star players? What's the expectation level? Yes, Mark.
8: I think if this was 1997, Boozer would probably be the number one pick because his game is a back to the basket old school game, much like his dad is. Yeah. But he can't face up and create his own shot like maybe a DeBanza or someone like that. So I think that's what holds him back.
4: And Acuff is, to me, like, he's the fascinating guy in this draft. Like, can he be a Derrick Rose kind of player? I mean, that kind of player, that impactful kind of player. I really enjoyed watching him in Arkansas because he wasn't afraid. He was explosive. He was taking shots. He's coming after you. And that's what I want. Like, I want that guy who just keeps coming. He's not satisfied. And I'm not saying Boozer is that way. I agree with Marvin. Can you create your shot? Because through high school, you're the biggest guy. In college, you know, competition is good, not great. Now you're going against guys who are your size, but longer reach, quicker than you, faster than you. Can you get your shot off? This is what I worried about with Cooper Flagg. Could he get his shot off the dribble? Could he beat you off the dribble? Was his three legitimate enough? And he worked on all of those things. And he was who they thought he was. Yeah, Paul.
9: But if you look at a guy like Cameron Boozer at Duke, he's not a volume three-point shooter, which kind of hurts you these days going in the NBA. But he shot 39% when he shot him. And if you look at some of the stars in the NBA right now, they're not three guys. SGA is not a volume three shooter. Cooper Flagg is definitely not a volume three shooter. They're beating you with twos, and it's kind of a new era. You could be a two-point shooter and make a mark for yourself these days.
4: Yeah, but there's a difference in a three-point shot in the NBA and in college. Three-point shot in college is not that challenging, just saying. But you got to be able to beat somebody off the dribble. Nate in L.A. Hi, Nate. What's on your mind today?
10: Hey, Dan. Good morning. I just had a comment on Steve Sarkisian. As a former student athlete myself 20 years ago, I took some questionable electives, but I got my degree. So I just want to know what his deal is against the basket weaving course at Ole Miss.
4: Did you take basket weaving, Nate?
10: They did not offer it at the time. I took video games and philosophy.
4: Wait, was that one course, video games and philosophy?
10: That is correct.
4: Oh, wow.
10: That is the semester elective.
4: All right. Well, there's ballroom dancing. Didn't Matt Leiner take ballroom dancing? Yeah, Paul?
9: Ole Miss is at Texas this year. If Ole Miss wins, the student section has to throw baskets on the field.
4: What happened to Ole Miss yesterday? What did Ole Miss do that Lane Kiffin has something to say about segregation at Ole Miss? And then Steve Sarkisian. The SEC is like WWE. The games don't always pan out or play up to the hype, but the hype leading up to it, media day, these guys, it's WWE. Basket weaving, a shot from Steve. Steve wins something. Taking shots at Ole Miss there. Dang. 1 hour in the books, two more to go. Big game James Worthy, Laker great, will join us. We're back after this for hour two. Are you one of the 7% of adults in the United States who are searching for an alternative to sleeping in a bed? 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
22: No, I did not.
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4: Apology accepted.
22: Mello, right there. 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
20: This is Dan Patrick.
4: Hour two on this Wednesday. Ready to go. Front row, back row. Fritzy and Dylan. Marv and Paul, yours truly in the back room, guys, as well. And you at home or on the road, glad to have you if you're just listening or you're able to watch the program on Peacock, our streaming partner, and NBC Sports Network. 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Basketball tonight, it's the Cavaliers getting 4.5 against the Pistons. It was 3.5 yesterday, gone up to 4.5. And then looking ahead to Friday night, Spurs are favored in Minnesota by 4.5. Spurs with the win last night. Wemby goes for 27 and 17. So Cavs and the Pistons coming up tonight. 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Your phone calls, 877-3DP-SHOW. 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All right, Dylan, poll question for hour two is going to be what?
0: Would you like a quick recap of hour one first?
4: Sure.
0: All righty. The superstar you'd most want to play with, Luka Doncic, Shai Gilgeous-Alexander, Nikola Jokic, or Victor Wembanyama, 44% say Wemby.
4: Hmm.
0: Followed by Jokic. And then I threw this one out there. Which of the NFL international games would you most want to attend based on the food of the city?
4: Mm.
0: 38% say Madrid, followed by 34% for Paris.
4: I have been to Australia. I have been to Rio. I've been to London. I've been to Paris. Haven't been to Madrid. Haven't been to Munich. Been to Mexico City. Those are the games that have been revealed. Adam Schefter had this earlier. Is this all of the international games, Paulie?
9: I think that's it.
4: Okay. Because we're going to get to the point where every team will play an international game. And that's when we get to 18. And then that's going to be sold as an international package. I've been telling you this for the last couple of years, that this is where we're headed. 18th game, everybody is going to play an international game. They want teams to have a hub headquarters. That's our town, that's our city, that's our country. They want that. You got Melbourne, you got the Rams and the Niners, you got the Cowboys and Ravens in Rio de Janeiro. Weeks 4 through 6 in London, it'll be Colts, Commanders, Eagles, Jags, and then the Texans and the Jags. Week 7, you'll have Paris, that will be the Saints and the Steelers. Week 9, Madrid, that will be the Bengals and the Falcons. Week 10 will be the Lions and the Patriots in Munich. And then week 11, the Niners and Vikings in Mexico City. Let's see. Juan in Miami. Hi, Juan. What's on your mind today?
1: Hey, Dan. How are you? I'm calling from Miami. I see they released the NFL international schedule, and I see the Jaguars are playing twice in Europe. And Miami got nothing. So what do the Jaguars do during their days off? Do they just explore the different cities or just curious? Thank you.
4: Well, they'll stay there in London. They'll be there for a couple of weeks. Just, you know, stay acclimated to the time change. But get ready for more of this. This is what the NFL wants. The NFL wants expansion. And expansion is not necessarily with games. That's why they're all in on flag football. They want flag football, the NFL, to be associated with flag football and vice versa. That's why they want it in the Olympics, because you can build globally flag football with the NFL logo on that. It'd be hard for a lot of these different regions in the world to be able to get the equipment, you know, just the money to have a football team or football teams or leagues. This way with flag football, you don't need anything. You need a football field, you need flags, and you need a football. That's it. That's what the NFL, the globalization, because baseball has this. Baseball has globalization, whether it's in the Dominican Republic or it's in Puerto Rico or it's in Japan, Korea. The NBA has this as well. There's going to be an NBA Europe League that's going to be happening very soon, and they'll be in the big cities. Talking to somebody who, his job is to bring two parties together to sell portions of teams, whether it's baseball, football, basketball, soccer. And he was saying that these price tags for these European cities to get a European, an NBA Europe franchise are going to surprise a lot of people of how much they're going to spend. Yes, Paul.
9: The other bonus for the NFL with these European games, now they have another window. They found that 9:30 a.m. Eastern window, even though it's wonky and you're like, you're not ready for football yet, it's another window on a Sunday they have live NFL.
4: The London games never look exciting. I don't know what it is.
9: Muted?
4: It just, they look slower. Maybe the grass is a little higher. I don't know. It's just weird when I watch a London game. I don't know the last time I went, man, was that a shootout? Or, wow, that was the best game of the day. Yes, Mark.
8: You got the locals wearing like Troy Aikman jerseys and saying, go NFL.
4: Or you get Rob Lowe where he has just
8: NFL logo
4: on his hat.
9: Spartan all the teams.
4: Yes, Dylan.
0: I mean, you are always watching the Jags in the London game, so that could contribute to the slow look.
4: Okay. But now it's a new look Jags.
0: True.
4: Yeah, so maybe those games will be exciting.
0: But so is that what you're saying, basically, how the Jags have basically conquered London? They're going to try and do that with other... So each team's going to have their own hub internationally.
4: Yes. But this, you know, leading up to this, the last couple of years, I think there was a lot of speculation that... Could Jacksonville, you know, move there? And I think this is the NFL's way of saying, no, we don't want to have a team in a designated city or country. We want to share the wealth with the rest of the world. I mean, the fact you're going to Melbourne, I mean, okay, it's a long way to go. And how many fans will be able to go? But it might be really big, you know, with rugby in Melbourne. And that you're going to get a great audience to show up. You want to make sure you're filling those seats. Yes, Dylan.
0: Yeah, and they have like Aussie rules football there. Like that's probably a market primed for it, I would think.
4: Yeah, I would think so. And you could go out there and you're going to have demonstrations. Maybe you could play a rugby game for the media when they come over there. Maybe you could get publicity. I mean, the NFL, it's hard to screw up. It's like March Madness. It's hard to screw it up. Like, they'll somehow figure it out or they'll move past some kind of problem and we'll watch. Yeah, Dill.
0: Have they been able to quantify much of like a true fan base growth in London for the Jags? Cause like they've played there enough years now where you'd think that would have started to develop. But you, like Marvin said, you look in the audience and you're like, oh, it's a Michael Crabtree jersey. Like, there's just all random.
4: Yeah, I don't know what the love affair, especially in that part of the country, they love their soccer. But, you know, when you show up and you're not wearing a jersey of somebody who's actually on the team that you're out there watching, maybe it's just the novelty of being able to go to see American football in person. Yes, Paul.
9: It feels like the NFL thinks of Europe and those other countries like, why not? Let's do this over the course of decades because we've maxed out America. There's not a place in America where they're not aware of the NFL. Why not go international?
4: Andrew in Atlanta. Hi, Andrew. What's on your mind today?
2: First time, long time, 6'2", 300-ish.
4: Ish.
2: Yeah, driving through the streets of Atlanta, you got talking about big T's for Joel Embiid. I was going to see, driving by Magic City, if I could get a big T's to the main stage, please.
4: Big T's to the main stage. Big T's.
2: Have a good day. Appreciate you.
4: Thank you, Andrew.
9: T's apostrophe S.
4: Let's see. Eric in Atlanta. Hi, Eric. What's on your mind today?
3: ADP, how you doing?
4: Good.

0: That's right. What happens if you get hurt?
1: Yeah, I would have strained an elbow or some kind of tendon problem.
0: Mike in California. Hi, Mike. What's on your mind today?
2: Hey, Dan, 58190. I heard the gentleman call in earlier about Steve Sarkisian. I am a USC fan, and I seem to remember Sarkisian in one game needing to call up to the booth and have his AD, Pat Hayden, come down and do one of his arguments for him, because I think at the time he may have been a little tipsy.
0: Yeah, that's well documented with Steve and his tenure at USC. I just don't know where this... I'd like to know the context of Sarkisian taking a shot at Ole Miss, talking about... Now, I know, I think it's a 97% acceptance rate at Ole Miss. I usually don't bring up the SEC with higher education. Like, I don't confuse it with Stanford, Notre Dame.
3: They're inclusionary.
0: The Ivy, yes. Like, okay, aren't we all kind of in this together? And then Steve Sarkisian bringing up basket weaving at Ole Miss. Do we know what was said for him to then say that? Like, Lane Kiffin did a four-hour interview with the Vanity Fair, and, you know, there was a topic on recruiting, and he got around to, hey, you know, I had to deal with parents and grandparents not wanting to come here because of the racial past of Ole Miss. Did Lane Kiffin volunteer that he tried to change that? Like, you can be critical of Ole Miss. Did you change it in any way? When were you made aware that there could be parents and grandparents who didn't want their child or grandchild to go there? And shouldn't you have done something about it? And you're going to LSU. Like, that was the thing that shocked me. So, Ole Miss, imagine you wake up, you're the chancellor, the president, and athletic director. All of a sudden you go, hey, we're trending today. For anything good? No. They're bringing up segregation, and they're bringing up basket weaving. What did we do? They didn't do anything. It's like, and then Lane Kiffin gave the, hey, if you were bothered by this, I apologize. Not understanding why people might be bothered by this. Maybe diversity would have been a little better word than segregation. Martin Luther Kiffin here. Come on.
4: They both had a dream.
0: Yeah. His dream was to make a boatload of money and go to LSU and then blame Ole Miss along the way. Yes, Todd.
1: Not to pile on, but is there enough dorms and campus housing for a school that lets literally almost every single person that applies in? Got to cut it at some point.
0: They don't have to let everybody in.
1: 97% rate is fascinating to me.
0: Thank you, Todd. Yes, Paul.
3: We did this last week with the Ivy League. Do you want to play guess the admission rate of SEC teams, SEC schools?
0: Give me the, well, let's take Vandy out of it.
3: Oh,
0: No, I have to take Vandy because they're probably like 9% or something.
3: Vandy's acceptance rate is the toughest in the SEC at 5.9%.
0: Oh, dang.
3: That was last year.
0: Dang.
3: Okay, we're going to go easy first.
0: Okay, the easiest school to get into in the SEC.
3: Yes, as of last year.
0: Well, I'm going to say Ole Miss.
3: You'd be correct.
0: Yay!
3: 96.6, Dan. We rounded up to 97.
0: Oh, okay.
3: To be fair.
0: Okay. Second easiest SEC school to get into.
3: Somewhat surprising.
0: Oklahoma.
3: Anyone else?
0: Yes, Mark.
4: Florida.
3: No, Florida's
0: tough.
4: Well, that's why he said surprising. I was like, oh. Florida's a good school.
3: University of Kentucky, 92%.
0: Okay. Okay. Next on the list
3: is University of Missouri. And then Mississippi State, Alabama, Oklahoma. That give us the top toughest schools to get into in the SEC.
0: So we take Vandy out.
3: Vandy's out.
0: Vandy is out. And I am out. Todd, you want to offer up one?
1: Texas.
3: Texas is third, 26.6%.
0: No, they don't have basket weaving.
3: They got 43,000 kids down there.
0: Yes, Dylan.
5: And Florida's probably up there in the hard to get in, right?
0: Yes.
3: Florida is second, 24%.
5: Over Texas, really?
3: Yeah.
5: Wow.
0: Florida's surprisingly tough.
5: LSU is it LSU closer to Ole Miss or to Vandy?
3: LSU is closer to Ole Miss, 73%. In the middle.
0: Okay.

0: All right, who's number one?
1: Number one, Vandy by far.
0: Okay, but who's second?
1: It was Florida.
0: Oh, well, we knew Vandy was the toughest one.
2: I am surprised that Florida's ahead of Texas. Florida's a great school, but Texas is like...
0: Yeah, Paul.
1: There's a caveat there. Florida is relatively inexpensive, both in-state and out-of-state, which means they have a ton of applications. Relatively inexpensive.
2: They cheated.
0: Yes, Todd.
3: If you can find this, just kind of in the middle of nowhere. I remember taking the kids looking for schools. That's quite a trip getting to Gainesville.
0: Gainesville, tough to find?
3: Not tough to find now with GPS, but like you're driving for a while and you're like, there's a school down at the end of this road.
2: Central Florida is an interesting place.
0: Did you have GPS, Todd?
3: Yeah, we didn't get lost or anything. It's like we just on this long road. It's like, wow, I hope this is going to be everything we thought it was when we finally get there. Just a long straightaway.
0: You could be negative about anything. You really can.
3: It was a beautiful campus once we got there.
0: Yeah. Yes. I'm sure the scenery was nice, too.
3: Yeah, it was.
0: Yeah.
3: Sure it was.
0: When I first walked on USC campus with my son, I'm like, oh, my God. If I didn't go to school at Dayton, I never would have gone to class, I don't think, at USC. Although, to think about it, all the beautiful people going to class, maybe I would have gone to class a little more. Yes, Paul.
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0: Big Game James Worthy set to join us, the Hall of Famer and studio analyst for Spectrum Sportsnet, co-host of Access Sportsnet, the network's pregame, postgame show for the Lakers game telecast. How are you doing today? James?
1: Dan, how are you, buddy? Always good to see you, brother.
0: When did you know this season was going to be shaky for the Lakers, or they might not have championship aspirations?
1: I think, right before the All-Star game, before the All-Star break, I had doubt because the chemistry, hadn't arrived yet. Everybody has injuries. I won't really say that was a major part, but, having Luka come in, he had a half a season last year. They didn't really develop the cohesiveness as they needed. But after All-Star break, okay, they made a surge, and I think they found their identity. JJ had enrolled them into defense first. But when you look at the makeup of the team, I didn't see championship quality, ever. I saw a team that could compete. But when you look at Oklahoma, San Antonio, Detroit, some of the other teams, the Lakers just had not arrived there yet. There were still some missing pieces or some development that need to take place.
0: Okay, but moving forward, let's say next season, do you just kind of run it back with the same guys that you're going to have to, spend money on LeBron, spend money on Austin Reeves? Do you bring back Ayton? Luka hopefully will be healthy. So what would your solution be for the Lakers' approach next season?
1: I think they definitely need to make some changes. I don't think you can run it back with the same, Western Conference teams that are going to get stronger. Minnesota's going to get stronger. I think one of the things that was lacking was in the center position. I think Ayton is a great player. I don't know if consistently what we need or what any team needs is a Hartenstein like Oklahoma, not necessarily a star, but you need a bruiser. You need somebody that's consistent. I think the Lakers will be looking at that area. I like Hayes. He was a backup center, so I like his energy. I think the Lakers are very interested in keeping Austin Reeves. Although, he would be a guy that teams would want if you were looking to make a big move. I think the big question is going to be what's LeBron's decision going to be? And is he going to come back? How much he's going to play for? And I think that's the question of the summer.
0: You don't want to run into a situation like the Steelers have with Aaron Rodgers, where you're kind of waiting and waiting and waiting. When is the point where the Lakers can say, LeBron, we need to know what you want to do so we can move forward as well?
1: It's been a few days. I would hope that they are, discussing those possibilities right now with the new ownership and the new, personnel that's coming in the front office. It's not necessarily the mom and pop approach that we're used to, where families own. I think they're going to demand, a decision. And so that's yet to be seen, but I would think, that in the next, couple of weeks, they would want to know, hey, look, what are your options? This is you're 41 years old. What do you want to do, first of all, and go from there? Because, time is valuable as they start to make these decisions about the future of the Lakers.
0: Talking to James Worthy, Hall of Famer and number one overall pick back in 1982 by the Lakers. When did you get a sense that Michael Jordan was better than you?
1: I have that famous line that I always quote. I always tell people I was a junior, Michael's a freshman, and I was better than he was, for about 2 weeks. I knew that, his freshman year, you could tell something about a person's personality. And he wasn't exactly like like Ann Edwards. You know how Ann Edwards is? He's on the Olympic team talking trash. He doesn't. Michael had that. And he always wanted to like challenge you. Like he wanted to, he knew I was the best guy on the team. So he wanted to play one-on-one all the time. So I knew about the first, really about the first month of practice that this guy has something special.
0: When you go to the Lakers and you have to accept a role, I mean, you could have played for, you know, throw out a team and probably average 27, 28 a game if you wanted to. But you have to kind of convince yourself, or how do you convince yourself, I might be the third option on this team, but I'm on a great team, as opposed to being a star and the number one guy elsewhere.
1: Yeah, I mean, I think a lot of that had to do with playing for a coach like Dean Smith, who he didn't care if you were the towel boy or Michael Jordan. You want to, you know, submit to being the team. And, you know, I had met Magic on a college visit in Michigan State. I knew Mitch Kupchak. I knew Bob McAdoo. So when I knew they were interested, I knew I wasn't going to start, you know? So I knew the concept of team. I know Kareem Abdul-Jabbar had played 4 years with John Wooden. Jamal Wilkes had played 4 years with John Wooden, you know, Mitch Kupchak, 4 years with John Wooden, Pat Riley coming from, you know, an experience in Kentucky. So I knew winning would come, but I also thought I could start. I came into training camp and I looked at everybody and Kareem, you know, Magic, Norm Nixon, and then I saw Kirk Rambis come in the gym. And I said, this guy looked like he hadn't showered in like a week. And he smells like Ben Gay. He's got all this stuff on. He's got this duct tape holding his glasses together. And I was like, I can get that position. I'm quicker. I can score. Well, within 5 minutes, Kirk Rambis let me know what an NBA power forward was. I didn't want to have anything to do with it, Dan. I went over there and sit my ass behind Bob McAdoo and Kirk Rambis, and I waited, man. He beat the crap out of me, and I couldn't take it. And I became a small forward after that.
0: You know, but teams back then had an enforcer, and I was wondering about that with Victor Wembanyama. You don't, in today's game, you don't have that designated Charles Oakley, Jeff Rulin, like guys who were going to rough you up a little bit here. That does San Antonio need that kind of guy to help protect Victor Wembanyama?
1: You have to protect your asset, okay? Dan, we didn't even speak to each other after the game. You know, I see guys all hugging up after the game all the time. We didn't, you know, we might point, we'll see you at the restaurant or something, but you do have to protect your asset. He should not have to be the enforcer, although you got to meet force with force, which he does and he's capable, but someone on that team has to, you know, be the enforcer, protect him from all that type of stuff.
0: Can you compare Victor Wembanyama to prime Kareem when you got there with the Lakers?
1: Not really. You know, Victor is a unique specimen. I mean, he's a Steph Curry, your shooter, with Kobe Bryant agility and, you know, defense like Bill Russell. We've never seen anything like it. The way he moves, I saw him bring the ball up the court maybe 20 times last night, spinning, and he's a great assist guy. We've never seen. I'd like to see him add that aspect to his game, somewhere in the game where they would post him up like Kareem, and he throw it. It wouldn't even be a sky hook. It'd be a sky dunk. Yeah. But he just dunked. So, but yeah, he's got many talents, and he's going to get better. He has the right attitude. He wants to win, and he's a great addition to the NBA for sure.
0: Why is it more big men didn't adopt the Kareem sky hook?
1: It's odd, right? You know, it's such a beautiful shot. But I don't think people realize how difficult this shot was. You know, there were many parts to it. It was footwork. It was eyesight, and it was timing. You know, Kareem, he would look you off with his eyes. He would fake you with the pass, and then he would step in with precision, and you couldn't get to it. If you tried to get to it, you would have your whole face reconstructed with that elbow. So I think he tried to teach guys, but you know, it wasn't like, you know, as the game started to evolve, it wasn't pretty. You know, guys wasn't posting up. I don't even think guys know what the mic and drill is anymore. But Kareem, you know, that's the most beautiful shot in sports. I think it dominates the dunk. I think it's more beautiful and you know than the dunk itself.
0: The most unstoppable shot in NBA history.
1: Yes, without question. I mean, when Larry Bird got hot, you know, that jumper, that, but Kareem, there was no stopping it. And it had a counter to it. You know, he'd shoot 49 Scott Hooks. And then when you thought you had it, he'd drop step and shoot an easy layup. He was just a masterful. And, you know, for me, being on the other side of the post and just watching it from like, you know, 8 feet away, I didn't realize what I was watching until like, right now, when I'm talking to you, it's just science. Hopefully we'll see another shot like that, but I can't even think of a shot that, you know, compares to the skyhook that will last.
0: Every time that we have you on, I always think back to you telling the story when you're in the garden and you're guarding, you're supposed to guard Larry and you lose sight of him and he's got the jumper in the corner to win the game.
1: Yeah.
0: And did you ever talk to Bird about, like, I don't know how you guys, when you guys get together, do you swap stories? Do you have, you know, I don't know, reminisce?
1: No, never talked to Bird. You know, after our last time playing, I mean, I think I saw him at a Hall of Fame. We might have dapped up, but we never talked about that play. But yeah, that was an awesome play. I had Larry Bird at like the free throw line extended on the baseline, and Danny Ainge was in the corner and Cooper was guarding him. So I thought it was going to be some kind of pick and we were going to switch. But what happened is they cleared Danny Ainge out baseline and Larry Bird pushed me up and they threw that ball over. And I got to tell you, Dan, he doesn't miss. He doesn't miss. And I've never told anybody this, but I think I peed on myself a little bit when he got that ball, man, I was like, oh my God, damn. And you know, I was like, but he missed it. I he saw me coming. He must've seen his peripheral vision. I don't know if that distracted him. I doubt that it did, but yeah. So there it is, man. That was a big moment.
0: Could you have imagined what Riley would have said to you? If Larry hits that shot, because you had, your job is to make sure Larry doesn't beat us.
1: How many people have succeeded at that? I would have been added to a list of people that failed, you know? It was a great play. It was a great play. And, you know, it's like you don't stop Magic Skyhook, that many Skyhook.
0: Yeah.
1: You know, you don't stop Magic. You don't stop Michael, you know, against Cleveland when Craig had great defense on him. And, you know, it was just a great play. When they cleared Danny out, I was on topside denying. Maybe I shouldn't have been denying, but when Coop was down there, but when they cleared Danny out, it was nothing but space. And I would have blamed it on somebody. I don't know.
0: How often do you see Michael Jordan?
1: You know, rarely. You know, I see him at NBA events. Sometimes he's in Charlotte. I've yet to go down and play his golf tournament because I don't gamble that much, man. I can't roll with them. But every now and then, man, I see MJ. A lot of people, we had like 6 months together in college, and I know his family well. But you know, I love Michael. We're not as close as people who think we are. But I, you know, when we see each other, it's always, you know, memorable, and we talk about Coach Smith and, you know, Coach Williams, and we reminisce about, you know, our 1 year we had together.
0: How much money do you have to bring to those golf games with Mike?
1: Well, I've never gambled with Mike. I know better. See, sometimes you got to stay away from those multi billionaire. I'm a multi $5 Dan.
0: You're a thousand. You're a thousandaire.
1: Yeah. My game is $2 on Sunday here and there. You know, $12 at the most, man.
0: Always great to catch up with you. Thank you for sharing, as always, James.
1: Always, man. Always good to see you, brother. The best horse player and sports announcer.
0: Thank you, James. Thank you. James Worthy, three-time champ with the Lakers and studio analyst for Spectrum Sportsnet. Yeah, when he tells that story and you watch the video and he loses. So Michael Cooper's in the corner guarding Danny Ainge, and Worthy thinks he's going to get help from Cooper if Bird gets the ball. Ainge clears out. Bird drifts to the corner, pushes off on Worthy, has a jumper, and it rattles in and out. And that's when Magic had the incredible hook shot there. And to be in the garden that day and to go into the Lakers locker room, and that locker room was worse than any high school locker room that I've ever been in. There was no, there was no luxury in there. It was, and they probably had, you know, lead paint in there. It was rare if they had hot water. They probably had asbestos in there. And I just remember it was so small to go in there and so much champagne being sprayed around. And then I went into the Celtics locker room. The Celtics locker room was obviously nicer, but I remember going in there and, you know, they always were talking to the media after the game. It's not like you didn't have a press conference back then. At least I don't remember. You'd have to go to locker to locker. And I went to Bird and McHale, I remember, and Bird talking about that shot. And I think that, like, the shock on his face that he missed that shot. He couldn't believe that he missed that shot. I mean, he doesn't miss that shot, you know, particularly in the garden. But I do think that Worthy might have gotten Larry peripheral, like, just see him coming and maybe getting that shot off a little quicker. But that was Magic hit the sky hook. Unbelievable. And he shot it over two guys who, Parrish and McHale. And to get a sky hook over McHale, who was 6'11", 7 feet, and wingspan probably made him 7'8". And Magic hit that shot. And if you would have said, hey, the Lakers won on a sky hook, you wouldn't have said Magic. But that's how incredible he was. All right, we'll take a break. When we come back, the PGA draft. Okay. Dylan, are you handling this?
2: Yeah, I'll steer the boat.
0: Okay. All right. So are we doing a snake draft again?
2: Yeah, snake draft. Once a guy's picked, he's off the board. We're each getting two golfers.
0: Two. Okay. Yep. All right. We'll take a break. Back after this. It's important to understand how cybercrime and identity theft affect our lives every single day. It's not a question of if, but more like when you have your data leaked. Breached. 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
1: I emailed it to you.
0: When did you email that?
1: Checking.
0: Okay. Oh, so it's always nice if you print it out.
1: That's on me.
0: Because then I don't click on it, and then I'm going to have to do this and scroll. Okay.
1: Did you find it?
0: I got it. I got it.
1: I'm sorry.
0: Okay. We get two picks, snake draft. Todd won the Masters.
1: Yes, he did. Do we want Todd to go last?
0: He has to go last. Yes.
1: Start with you, Dan. Go.
0: No. We can go.
1: Paulie came in last this year. He went from first to last in the Masters pool.
0: Okay. Paul can go first then.
2: Yeah, I'm going to go on a limb here and take Scottie Scheffler.
0: Wow. I didn't see that.
1: Oh my gosh.
2: Yep. Shocker.
0: Who would have thought that? So who's next then, Dylan?
1: Marvin.
0: Okay, Marv.
3: Bryson DeChambeau.
0: Wow. Oh, okay.
2: Gun show.
0: Live and let die.
1: You're up, Dan.
0: I'll take Rory.
2: What? You love him.
0: I know, but I there's somebody else that I want to take. Dylan, you're next.
1: I am, to no one's surprise, Dan, going to take Sung Jae-in.
0: All right. Now it's my turn again.
1: Todd's turn.
0: Oh, Todd.
4: I'm going to take Jordan Spieth.
0: Jordan Spieth. Okay. Friend of the show. I'm going to go Cameron Young. Young. Who's next? Marvin?
1: Yep.
3: Tommy Fleetwood.
0: Oh, okay. All right. Dreamy blue eyes. And then, Paul, you're next.
2: Am I last? Ludwig Oberg.
0: Oh, everybody should try to have a swing like Ludwig Oberg.
2: Dresses well, too.
0: Yeah, he does. Yeah. So that's it. We finished our PG.
1: No, I still got one more, and Todd's got one more.
0: Oh, okay.
1: I'm going to take Brooks Koepka.
0: Okay. And then Todd goes again?
1: Yep.
4: Right. I'm going to take Justin Thomas.
0: Okay.
1: All right. Now we're done. And the winner will get a prize that I'm going to figure out. But someone has to have a winning golfer. So we each only get two guys. If no one wins, then nothing happens.
0: Nobody picked John Rahm. Just saying. Yeah. Just throwing that out there.
1: Uninspiring performance at the Masters this year.
0: Xander Schauffele is also in there. All right. So gives us something to keep an eye on. Yes, Paul?
2: Every year I get upset with the PGA Championship because they need more branding. I know they've moved to a better slot. But like, it's such a generic term. They need a better prize. I think it's a good looking trophy, but nobody remembers it. It's not like the green jacket. You know,
0: it's the Wanamaker trophy is the name of it.
2: Yeah. It's somewhat got a decent name, but they need something cooler, like a sweater vest or something. A
0: sweater vest. Yes, Marv.
3: You said cooler and then you said sweater vest right after that.
2: I said
1: a cool sweater vest.
0: I'm not big on a sweater vest.
2: Golfers like them.
1: They give out a lot of clothing at these tournaments, though. Like, obviously, the Masters, the RBC. Arnold Palmer, you get the Arnold Palmer Invitational, you get the red cardigan.
0: We gave out the True Green jacket.
1: We did, Todd.
0: Todd put on the True Green jacket. Let's see. Kyle in Alaska. Hi, Kyle. What could be on your mind today?
5: Hi, Dan. 58215. You brought up earlier about the NFL finding the sweet spot for 9:30 a.m. games. One of the great things about living in Alaska is you get 9 a.m. games, and you can just go about the rest of your day.
0: So all your games are 9. Well, the 1 o'clock start is at 9 a.m.?
5: Right, yeah, the 1 o'clock starts at 9 a.m.
0: Where do you live in Alaska?
5: I live in Palmer, about an hour north of Anchorage.
0: And what do you do for a living?
5: I work for the National Weather Service.
0: Oh. Okay. The coldest city in Alaska is?
5: Barrow? Or Dead Horse? Up on the North Slope?
0: What's the warmest it gets there in those cities?
5: I've experienced 90 degrees about 5 years ago.
0: Oh.
5: With a massive heat wave.
0: Okay. Well, thank you, Kyle, for that update from Alaska. Yes, Paul?
2: Current temperature in Barrow, Alaska, 7 degrees.
0: It's unbearable. Okay.
4: Okay,
0: Todd. I mean, I just on the fly.
4: You say it was 90 degrees once in Alaska?
0: Yeah.
4: Global warming. That's a real thing.
0: Yeah. I've only been to British Columbia. I wanted to go to Alaska for a fishing trip.
2: Let's go.
0: We ended up going to British Columbia, which was spectacular. Caught some salmon. I was doing well. Had my Brad Pitt moment, fly fishing. I'm going in the confessional next to talk about my golf outing with some of the backroom guys yesterday. 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
18: Kamel's looking for you.
0: Well, he's going to pick on a 70-year-old man.
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16: Hosted by Dan Patrick, and joined by guests who picked Draymond Green's career over Carmelo Anthony. Isn't that right, Reg?
18: No, I did not.
0: Yes, you
18: I
0: did.
18: Both
0: you,
18: the same.
0: No, you said it was about Reg. You said it was about the chips. 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
16: We now go to the audio evidence.
20: To me, chips matter. 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
16: Confirmed. Reggie called Carmelo a loser.
0: Reg, apology accepted.
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0: Apology
18: hey,
0: accepted.
18: Mello, right there. 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
16: This is Dan Patrick.
0: Final hour on this Wednesday. Dan and the Danettes, Dan Patrick Show. Glad to have you on board. Giving away that Rectech grill. 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Played golf yesterday with Dylan, also Mario, who is the director of the show, and Big Day Ray, one of our producers. And it was entertaining. Dylan, who normally plays a lot on the golf simulator here, he did not play well at all. I think you got in your own head. Or you allowed Mario to make fun of you, and you did not play well at all.
1: Well, Mario can say whatever. That doesn't bother me. But I think I'm tinkering a little too much, Dan, which I know in the past you've had an issue with as well, where you just got to kind of get those thoughts out of your head a little.
0: Yeah. Big Day Ray almost had a hole-in-one.
1: After we were just talking about him having, like, walking up to that tee.
0: Well, he didn't want to get a hole-in-one with this golf ball because his girlfriend for Valentine's Day gave him golf balls that said, I love my girlfriend. And so Ray said, I'd hate to get a hole-in-one and have to hold up this golf ball for everybody to see. And I was like, wow, so much for that nice gift by your girlfriend.
1: So he swapped that ball out for that reason and then hit it to a centimeter of the cup. And I was like, you know, if that was the girlfriend ball, that thing's going in for sure.
0: I know. But there was nobody. They had an outing earlier, so nobody was in the clubhouse. Nobody was in the bar area. If you get a hole in one, nobody was there at the golf course, which was good for Ray. And then I thought maybe he almost had a hole in one. We went out for beers after that. Maybe Ray would pick up the tab, but nope. Ray did not.
1: If you almost have a hole-in-one, you pick up half the tab.
0: Somebody should have, but it was fun. It was fun going out golfing with the backroom guys. Yes, Paul?
2: I got a golf question for you and for Dylan. You both have played regularly. I play occasionally, like every couple of years. I think when people who don't play golf look at golfers, like a Jordan Spieth, there was a point where he was the best in the world or top three. And then his game kind of went away, and it still hasn't been found. why do golf guys always work on their swing? Why don't they find it and do never, ever change it?
0: It feels like some of it erodes and then you forget. You don't realize you're doing something and then you get into a bad habit. Like Jordan Spieth had to change his swing. Like if you watch his pre-swing routine, it's kind of wild. I mean, Sergio, where he kept gripping, re-grip, grip, re-grip, and, you know, like an embarrassing amount of times before he'd hit a shot. But I think that you got swing coaches, you got video, you have everything that you could possibly need to make sure that, like Roy McIlroy, when I look at that swing, I'm like, how could you screw that up? How could you not hit it 330 yards every single time? Now, granted, he does a lot of times, but then there are other times when he hits it like I do. And I'll go, where did that come from? And I do think because that ball doesn't move, like when you think of sports, how many sports do you play where the ball doesn't move? You decide when you want that ball to move. I like having the reaction instead of you look at that ball and it's like it's got eyeballs looking right back at you. And like, don't you look at me that way. And you get it in your head. And then all of a sudden, I see where how these guys play mind games. Like you're over a putt. But these putts that you're putting, they could be worth hundreds of thousands of dollars. And you're trying to be fluid and swing and have great swing thoughts. These guys, we par three, second hole. What do I hear? Oh, I'm going to hit it in the lake. Like as soon as they get to the tee, and I go, no, you can't have that swing thought. I mean, you're going to hit it in the lake, which you did.
1: I did. Second shot was beautiful, though.
0: Yes. But he said, Dylan gets up there. He goes, I'm going to hit it in the lake. I go, no, you can't say that. Even though you're going to hit it in the lake, you don't say that.
1: You got to go up there and be like, I am going to hit this well. But it's very easy to be like, I stink.
0: Yeah. Yes, Paul.
2: I went back and looked at Jordan Spieth. 11 years ago, he won the Masters. He won the U.S. Open. He finished second in the PGA. And he had dominated the sport. He was 21.
0: I know.
2: You can't go back with video and just say, do that.
0: No, because you get caught up in... Now, I think if you go back to final round, Augusta, the par 3 12th, he's got the green jacket. He's going to win. And then he puts a couple in the water. And I think from there, it felt like things changed for Jordan Spieth. And we've enjoyed our time when we're out at Pebble Beach. He was always great, always came on, always, you know, fun to talk to. But you see these guys, sometimes they'll be like meteoric rise, and then you go, what happened? And then sometimes nobody can explain what happened to somebody. But, you know, what happens is you see people who make it look really simple. Like if you watch Ernie Els swing, you go, damn. He is the Big Easy. But there's so much more to it. They just make it look really, really easy. Steph Curry's jump shot. You go, man, why can't everybody shoot like that? Nobody can shoot like that. Yes, Dylan.
1: And you have to think while not thinking, which I think is what different from some other sports.
0: Wait, you got to think while not thinking?
1: Correct. Like you have to basically purge your mind of certain thoughts, but you also have to be so focused at the same time where it's like, it's this weird balancing act. I think that like you said, you're hitting a ball that's sitting still. There's nothing else in sports like it. You can't rely on just reaction, hand eye, stuff like that. Like it is 100% in your head if you're going to botch it or not.
0: And then you get the yips, putting yips.
1: Mm-hmm.
0: Bernhard Langer had that. You know, these guys change the longer putter. And I always wonder, because when I'm playing, it's not like I'm 100% focused on this shot. Like you're thinking of other things. And can these guys just totally block everything out and just think about that putt? And that would be hard for me. But of course, my attention span is really, really small. I was thinking about, man, I could go for a beer right now. When we were on like the 14th hole, I was like, man, I could really, and I was chipping one handed off the green and I don't even care. I'm like, and then almost made it. I'm not even thinking about it. I was like thinking about a beer. And then Dylan goes, man, you chipped one handed. I go, yeah, I know, man, I could use a beer. Yeah, Dylan.
1: I remember one of the best rounds I've ever played was like, I got dumped and I was so bummed and it was all I could think about. And I went out, I were going to play golf and I was just like, didn't think about golf the entire 18 holes. And I was like, shot like an 83.
0: Maybe you get dumped again and play your best round.
1: There's a little more at stake these days,
0: yeah,
1: Dan.
0: Yeah, now you're engaged.
1: Yeah.
0: Oh, I heard all about it yesterday. Dylan had nothing else to brag about. He was like, you know, my girlfriend, she's getting her doctorate. My fiance getting
1: you
0: her
1: asked me.
0: doctorate. Did I think I asked you if you're still living with your mom.
1: No, you'd ask that too, but you also asked the other question.
0: What is the end? You're still living with your mom and dad.
1: Yeah, we're in between locations at the moment.
0: You are Todd.
4: Okay. I did it at college, going away to college.
1: Oh, now you're going to have
4: No, I'm saying I'd rather be in your situation. I missed out on the whole living away at college experience.
1: Yeah. Mm-hmm.
0: Yes, Paul.
2: You can't go from mom and dad's house to your wedding.
0: I think that's what's going to happen.
1: Oh, no. We're going to go. Once we're back together, living together, because we did live together, and then she had to go. You know, we're both chasing our dream, Dan, which you're currently dumping on.
0: I'm not dumping on hers.
1: No, you're dumping on mine.
0: No, she's like doing important things, like doctorates and going to whatever, Johns Hopkins and Yale and all kinds of things.
1: It's interesting comparing our days day to day at work. I don't really have much leg to stand on.
0: Yeah. Spurs rolled the Timberwolves. Wemby goes for 27-17. Listen to the question and his answer after the game.
14: Victor, obviously, when they would grab you, hit you, whatever, you appeared frustrated in the past. But tonight, it seemed like it didn't faze you anymore.

0: That is going to be some hatred right there.
1: But do they want OKC versus the Knicks, or do they want San Antonio versus the Knicks?
0: I think they're in a win-win situation because it's Wemby versus the Knicks, or it's the best team in the NBA versus the Knicks.
1: What if it's Detroit against OKC?
0: Huh?
1: Yeah. That would be a letdown ratings-wise, I'm guessing.
0: It'd be like last year with Indiana.
1: Yeah.
0: Because the Knicks were in the conference finals, like, oh, let's go, Knicks versus Oklahoma City, and that didn't happen.
1: So the game coming up tonight, the Cavaliers haven't won on the road. Well, Detroit hasn't won on the road in the series either. So maybe something gives there, but Cleveland was a 3.5-point underdog, now a 4.5-point underdog. Let's see. Oh, some baseball here. Paul Skeens, he started the season with an ERA of 67.50. His ERA is 1.98. He had 10 strikeouts. He went 8 innings against the Rockies yesterday. In the month of May, 16 innings, no runs, 4 hits, 17 strikeouts. And his ERA, 1.96 in 2024, 1.97 in 2025. This year, it's 1.98.

0: And his girlfriend is Libby Dunn. That's not bad. Yeah. And then you have the opposite end of the rainbow here. Cal Raleigh, MVP candidate last year. Wonderful season. The big dumper. And he's had some issues here. And he is trying to break a really, really bad streak. How many at-bats without a hit, Paulie?
1: He was 0 for 38 going into Tuesday night.
0: And then he decided to do something.
1: Yeah, his teammate said, you got to shake things up, and told him to go shower with his entire uniform on, which Cal Raleigh did. The following night, he got two hits.
0: Yeah, but he's supposed to hit home runs.
1: Still. But if you believe it, though.
0: How many home runs does he have? Because he hit 60 last year. Right now, he's batting 166, 7 home runs, 18 RBIs in 40 games. The big dumper. Yeah, Paul.
1: Yeah, last year he had 60 homers, 125 RBI. This year he's on pace for 29 homers.
0: Yeah.
1: Which was more consistent with what he did before.
0: Yeah, yeah. It's strange how, you know, pitchers get a book on you, and, you know, there's so much videotape, and you're able to really break this down frame by frame by frame. You know, what are you throwing? How does he react? Where can I go, not go? And, you know, everybody has a soft spot. Everybody has a spot where you can get them out. You just have to make sure that you don't miss in those spots, because that's the difference. If you miss by just a little bit, they don't miss. But for Cal Raleigh, now you get in your head, because now you go up to the plate and you don't have that confidence like you did last year, where people were waiting for you to hit a home run. Now they're hoping you hit a home run. Let me see. Fresh in Milwaukee. Hi, Fresh. Welcome back. What do you have for me today?
2: What's up, DP and the Danettes? How you guys doing today?
0: Great.
2: Just wanted to know, have you been able to check out the letter that a white lady wrote to her sister on how to marry black college athletes that's turning pro?
0: No.
2: Oh, man, it's blowing up the internet. There's a couple of things she has on the list. I'm just going to run off a quick few real quick, and you tell me what you think. One, he's the prize. Remember, he can change your life. You can't change his. Two, deal with cheating. Don't look for it. Number three, be an asset to him. Fold his clothes. Bring him food. Go completely wild in bed. Don't tell his mom anything negative. Always look good. And the, in the letter off, she said, push for marriage or at least to have multiple kids and you got them. In 2 years on draft day, you'll be a millionaire and all your friends will work hard in school to never live the life you live. It's so sweet and rewarding, and I'm in Cancun right now.
0: Dang. What do you think of that, Fresh?
2: Oh, man, that is an insult. I got to come up with something for men to get on the women.

0: Man.
1: I remember talking to a former player. He was an active player at the time, but now a former player. And I would see these women behind the basket, and they were dolled up. Like, it was L.A. work. And I said to him, I said, what's this? He said, oh, you know, that's just this stop, you know, that you'll have women who are, and they were behind the basket. They had good seats, but there were like five or six of them all together. There wasn't any guy there. And I just said, so what's, he goes, do you want to know? And I go, yeah, I'm okay. It's like, I thought somebody has really beautiful cheering section here. And I think they were cheering for both teams. I don't know if they were really distinguishing between the two. Yes, Marvin.
2: It's so fascinating seeing who sits where. And you just see like this really pretty lady across from another pretty lady. Like, oh, is that the white?
1: Yes.
2: Never mind. Never mind.
1: Well, that happened in a hockey game.
3: Oh, boy.
1: I think you had girlfriend on one side of the arena and wife on the other side.
4: They should come in shifts.
1: Yeah. I see what you did. I see what you did. Yeah. Only can be lighting the lamp a little later on. I have a friend who was buying a BMW, but he was buying it for his girlfriend. Or, you know, he was supposed to be buying it for his wife, and then it went to his girlfriend. And then he had to explain, like, his wife wanted to know where the BMW was, and it ended up in his girlfriend's hands. So he had to buy two Mercedes-Benz. And he said, I just hope she doesn't look at the paperwork. And I'm like, oh, my God.
4: You know? Seems haphazard.
1: It seems problematic. It just does. I'm just saying. It's not worth it. How about we take a break, okay?
2: Let's just
1: I'm not sure how we got there. Oh, blame Fresh at this letter on the internet, at How to Get a Man.
2: Come on, Fresh in Milwaukee?
1: Yeah. All right, let's take a break. We're back after this. 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

0: mentioned Paul Skeens yesterday. He's been dominating. He had that rough outing against the Mets to start the year, and ever since then, he has been lights out. And I said to Paulie, how many people were in attendance to see Paul Skeens pitch a game? And this is after work starting time, so probably right before 7 o'clock local in Pittsburgh.
1: Yeah, 13,000 people attended.
0: Come on.

0: Come on. If you don't show up, you're not going to be able to keep him. And you're actually winning. I think they're 23-19, but, and they got a couple of pieces in there. It's a beautiful ballpark. Yeah, Morph.
1: When was the turning point for Pittsburgh not being a baseball city? Because you talked about in the 70s and then maybe in the 90s with Bonds. When did it make the turn?
0: Oh, I don't know if they went. Yeah, I don't know if I could pinpoint where they went from being a team always in contention to play for a World Series to a team just trying to get into the postseason. Yeah, Pauline.
2: I would say about the 90s when the Yankees started acquiring any talent from teams like the Pirates or the Reds, and you could never keep up. And some teams decided to not try to keep up because they just can't financially, and the Pirates are one of them. They've been to the playoffs three times in the last 22 years.
0: Yeah. I mean, it's unfortunate that you kind of know your lot in life where you're going to be a team that develops players and they go on to play for somebody else. I don't know what changes. You know, I know that there's always been a push for a salary cap. I just don't see it happening. But it's, I think the more the Dodgers spend, the more the other owners, I don't know if they say, well, are we going to get a chance? Is it a level playing field? It's not. The Dodgers took advantage. It's smart business on their part. And they're investing the money and reinvesting the money. But I don't know if these other owners are going to get together and say, wait a minute, what are we doing here? Why don't we have some kind of salary cap? I mean, I'm all for the players making as much as they can. But, you know, in a greedy side of me is I want to make sure that everybody gets that opportunity to at least go into a season and you might be able to be a playoff team. You might be able to play for a World Series. I mean, you like to have that. Even in the NFL, you know somebody's going last to first this year. Happens every year. That the model works in the NFL. That you get that team or teams where you go, look at them. Who would have thought? Somebody is getting incrementally better and better, and then they might be in a Super Bowl. And you know it's a possibility. The Bengals have been in three Super Bowls. Like, it's possible. I mean, even Seattle last year, I don't know who had Seattle in there. Probably not many people. But you have these teams, like Detroit was the doormat for such a long period of time. And then they were on the doorstep to go to the Super Bowl. It is possible. And it can happen in the span of 1 or 2 years. But with baseball, that's rarely the case. Yes, Marv.
1: And unfortunately, when I was a kid, you would see teams like the Royals and the Athletics have a really good young player. Johnny Damon with the Royals, Jason Giambi, when he won the MVP award for the Athletics, oh, that's a future Yankee. And you just felt bad because they couldn't keep all those guys and they were developing all this really great talent.
0: There's a little bit of pushback on the international games, which I'm not surprised at. J.J. Watt, some former players, think there are too many international games. Well, if you think there are too many international games now, J.J., get ready when the 18-game schedule rolls around. You know, here's the thing. The NFL doesn't care about the player's opinion. Players are interchangeable. Hey, you don't like it? All right. You'll be gone. Somebody else comes in, you'll just be more acclimated to playing in Melbourne or Rio de Janeiro or London. NFL doesn't care. They don't. They're just doing business. That's it. Yes, Marvin.
1: Do we know if those Jaguar games in England are home games?
0: Well, they're renovating the stadium, and I think that's why they're doing back-to-back games there. And, you know, lost revenue, so I don't know how that works out with the money, the math, but Jacksonville, with what they're doing with their stadium, I don't know all the – I was just, informed when I brought up back-to-back games for Jacksonville, had somebody reach out, and they said, that's due to the stadium issues with Jacksonville. Yes, Paulie.
2: J.J. Watt tweeted out after he saw the slate, the international game slate is nearing the realm of traveling circus as opposed to occasional showcase. Too many, saying.
0: Yes. Nobody asked for 76 games in March or 76 teams in March Madness. But it's here. Nobody asked for all these games around the world.

0: here. What are you going to do about it? Not watch? Good luck with that. Yes, Dylan.
1: Yeah, I mean, when it comes to being like home or away for the international games, when is it going to interfere with like season ticket holders? You're like, you know, I always banked on whatever, nine games now? The
0: 9-8.
1: 9-8, yeah. But like all of a sudden that might become less of appealing to some of those people, like probably paying more for less.
0: Well, you're going to have 18 games. So every team is going to have an international game. That's where we're headed. And we've been headed in that direction for a while. In 18 games, we've been headed in that direction for a while. Now, I don't know how soon 18. I'm guessing next year, not this season, the following year, that we'd have an 18-game schedule. Don't have any information on that, but I think all signs point towards that. Yeah, Paul?
2: Can you imagine the reaction of the players and the coaches from the Rams and the 49ers when they heard, you're going to Melbourne? You're going to be on an 18-hour flight as football players are trying to get their routine together to start a season. Jet lag and all those things.
0: Are you sure it's 18 hours from L.A. to Melbourne?
2: Checking.
0: Because I think, well, they would have a charter, so they're not going to land in New Zealand and then go to Melbourne. But, yeah, I don't know why Melbourne over Sydney or some other city. Yes, Paul?
2: I got 16 hours and 22 minutes.
0: Because I've been on that flight from L.A. to Sydney after connecting in Chicago. That's not like a fritzy flight plan. It was actually, I booked that, Hartford to Chicago, Chicago to L.A., and then L.A. to Sydney. And man, can you start to squirm a little bit? That's when you get a little bit of cabin fever where you're like, I gotta get up. You know, it's only so much you can read, only so much, you know, so many hours you're sleeping, watching. I mean, then you start to get like, I'm actually in this thing, this tin can for like another 10 hours. Yes, Paulie.
2: On those international long flights, they have bars sometimes, don't they? Like a little bar area to hang out. I've seen that a few on like different websites, like a little cocktail bar to hang out at.
0: Well, they have the double decker. I haven't been on one of those. And I've seen where they have the little studio apartments with your seats where they have, you know, the curtains that go around and like it's pretty nice. Now I've only seen that. I haven't been on a flight where they had that. But there's going to be more international games. If they can make money, they're going to turn over every rock. Yes, Dylan.
1: I feel like we should go to Australia just because I want to see Todd Raw Dog like a 20-hour flight.
0: No, you don't.
1: The whole thing, wire
0: Todd,
1: to wire.
0: Todd does, you know what Todd looks at? He looks at the flight map.
1: Yeah,
0: he doesn't read.
3: Stared at the flight map to see where we're at.
1: That's what raw dogging a flight is.
3: And I'll look over other people's shoulders with no audio and just to see what other people
0: are watching.
3: He won't
0: watch his own TV. He will look at other people to see what they're watching. But he sat next to me, and the only thing on his screen was the flight map. And I went, are you going to watch that the whole time?
3: If you stare at it long enough, like your eyes do tricks, it looks like it's in 3D and the planes do it all kinds of.
1: Well, Todd unknowingly created like a legitimate viral internet trend. Like probably did it before anyone.
0: By looking at other people's monitors?
1: No, raw dogging the flight where you just don't know music, no TV. You can only stare at the flight map.
0: Javier in Arizona. Javier.
4: Hey, what's happening, Dan? 62250. How's it going?
0: Good, good.
4: Good. So, a couple things. Number one, happy early birthday.
0: Thank you.
4: Number two, is there any way that you can come back to ESPN at least once a week? I'm sorry. I'm so bored with ESPN and their people on there. And then the third thing is that the international games that you guys talk about, I believe that the Jacksonville Jaguars are going to move overseas. And there is a way to do it, at least in my eyes. You would have to have 18 games, like you said, but you'd have 9 home games for the overseas team, and then the overseas team would play 9 away games in the United States.
0: Yeah, they don't have to move there now. You can have the best of both worlds. They're renovating a stadium or building a stadium. And, you know, years ago I would have thought that was a possibility, but you don't have to do that now. And because you want me to go back to ESPN one day a week, Javier, I'll go back one day a week. Paulie, can you get a hold of ESPN and just say I'm coming back for one day?
2: I'll give him a heads up.
0: But I'm not going to do anything when I get there. I'm just going to go to ESPN, maybe go to the cafeteria, say hello to some people. Yes, Marvin.
5: Are you going to sign a one-day contract?
2: That'd be cool.
0: Yeah. Yeah. But I started at CNN, so shouldn't I end with a one-day contract at CNN, not ESPN? Yes, Paulie.
2: I'd like you to do one PTI with Wilbon. Wilbon's been very good to our show and a friend forever. I think it'd be kind of cool. Do one PTI and wrap it up.
0: I said that a couple of weeks ago. Nobody reached out.
2: Huh.
0: Yeah. Meanwhile, they give Rich Eisen shows and nobody.
2: What?
0: Nobody reaches out. Yeah, Marvin.
5: Yeah, you started at CNN, but you became an all-timer at ESPN. You're kind of like Saquon Barkley. Really good career with the Giants, but became an all-timer.
2: I was going to say that.
0: Thank you.
5: With the Eagles. So it might be you.
0: Jameson in Colorado. Hey, Jameson.
6: Hey, DP. 6 foot, no basket weaving on the transcript.
0: Okay.
6: Hey, regarding the international NFL games and to Marvin's point about the local fans not feeling connected, I had an idea I wanted to run by you guys. What if each team, NFL team for that week that they're at these international games, takes on like an alternate name and alternate uniforms? Like, for example, let's say the Rams, when they go to Australia, they become the Crocodiles for that week. And I think it would be a home run for merchandising both abroad and back here in the States.
0: It's not a dumb idea. It's a fun idea. If you could, now I don't know if you could do it in conjunction with a local team in another sport. What city are the All Blacks in? The rugby team?
1: That's New Zealand.
0: New Zealand.
1: Yeah.
0: Okay. Yes, Paulie.
2: I've got the list of Australian rules football teams based in Melbourne, luckily, on my screen. The Magpies, the Bombers, the North Melbourne Kangaroos. That's fun.
0: I like that. Yeah, you could have both teams. They could pick alternate uniforms.
2: Yeah. The Kangaroos versus the Magpies.
0: The Ruse.
2: Yeah, the Ruse.
0: I like it. Gabe in North Carolina. Hi, Gabe.
7: Hey. Hey, good morning, everyone. I had a question. By the way, he's 6 foot tall, rocking the cancer, 200 pounds and dropping. I had a question about the admissions with the colleges, but I'll get to that in a second. I just want to say thank you so much from the bottom of my heart. Through hard days, y'all have made those days even better. I just can't thank you enough. Also, please come back to ESPN. I want to mirror that caller right there. You'd make it so much better. I whistle for my dog because I live rurally, and I do the ESPN. And I don't like doing that anymore. Anyway, I wanted to call about the admissions and see where UGA was on that. The reason why, back in 1989, the State of Georgia instituted the Hope Scholarship. So if you maintained a B-plus average, you can stay in state and go to college for free.
0: Yeah.
7: At that point, the SAT went up from signing your name and drinking beer to astrophysicist and the tuition. Man, it shot up. Just look at the tuition now. And so that prohibited a lot of people to go. So got me in the Marines. Anyway, thank you guys. I love you so much.
0: Thank you, Gay. Yes, Paul.
2: I have University of Georgia as the fourth toughest school to get into in the SEC. Last year, the acceptance rate was 37%.
0: But if it is still the case where you maintain a B average in high school, that you get into
2: Georgia?
0: Yeah.
2: In-state.
0: In-state.
2: Yeah, in-state rules are completely different with Southern schools.
0: But, man, there got to be a lot of people getting a B average in high school.
2: Not me.
0: Well, not me either. Not Marvin. Todd did. Actually, he had an A average.
3: I did okay.
0: But did you?
3: I didn't do okay once I was after a senior in high school, and then I missed out on all kinds of exciting social opportunities. Looking back, I don't know why the periodic table of the elements was so important to me.
0: Would you have been satisfied with a C-plus average in college if it meant that you got to get away from your mom?
3: I'm going to say yes to that, and especially if you want to throw in some privacy with the ladies and not to have someone come in and ask if we want any muffins or cookies or whatever.
0: Yes, Marvin.
5: He got all A's, but not the A that mattered.
0: Oh. Oh.
2: Dang.
3: Fair.
0: How about we take a break? Let's take a break. Last call for phone calls, what we learn after this.

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0: Last call for phone calls. What we learn, what's in store tomorrow, this day in sports history. I'm watching a movie, and I don't know if it's any good, but I think Charlize Theron is spectacular looking. Even when she doesn't try to look good, she still looks good. And I think it's called Apex. And she's mountain climbing with her boyfriend, her husband. He falls to his death. Next thing I know, she's in like the outback. No, I'm not spoiling anything.
1: You're not.
0: No, it starts like that.
1: Okay.
0: And then she's in the outback. She's a thrill seeker. The guy who played Elton John in the movie, Taron
2: Egerton.
0: Egerton. Yes.
2: He's good.
0: He's in this movie. And he's really creepy. But I'm like 30 minutes in, which is an eternity for me. And I'm not really following that much. I'm just looking at Charlize Theron. What a wonderful looking woman. And I go back to, I don't know how long ago this was, probably 20 years ago. I'm in Vegas playing golf. And it was an event called Fairway to Heaven. And I remember I was playing golf with Hootie and the Blowfish. And by the way, shout out to Darius Rucker. Birthday today, turned 60.
1: Wow.
0: Happy birthday, Darius. And all of a sudden I realized I hit my ball into the group in front of me, and it was Charlize Theron. So this is 20 years ago. And she's with her mom, and they're playing golf. And it's like I saw an eclipse. It was like, and I said, I'm sorry that I hit into you. She didn't understand what that meant. And for the longest time, I thought that I was saying, hey, I'm sorry, I'm hitting on you. Instead of, I was hitting my ball and it went into their area where they were getting ready to hit. But seeing Charlize Theron 20 years ago or so, that's a first ballot Hall of Famer. Yes, Paul.
1: Apex is a 90-minute fast-paced thriller in the Australian outback.
0: Yeah.
1: Charlize Theron, Taron Egerton, and, oh, the hunky Eric Bana is in it.
0: Oh, okay.
1: He's pretty easy on the eyes.
0: Mm. Yes, Dylan.
2: So did you end at 30 minutes, or did you make it any deeper into the
0: movie? No, only 30 minutes.
2: That was it, and you're good.
0: Yes. My wife walked in and go, what are you watching? I go, I don't know. It's something with Charlize Theron. And she goes, you don't know the name of it? I go, Apex, I think, something like that.
2: No other information necessary.
0: Yeah, I didn't care. Even in like Mad Max, when she's got her head shaved, she's just one of those remarkably beautiful women. And I'm happy for her.
1: I think it was she'll never be on this show, would she?
0: I don't think so. Nah. I mean,
1: she got a movie to promote.
0: Yeah. Yeah, but, you know, Todd always says, hey, do you want to have Anne Hathaway on for Devil Wears Prada 2? I'm like, I think she's a Knicks fan. I think she's an OG Ananobi fan. So, yeah, I'd have her on.
3: But you often, and rightfully so, say, I have to interview this person for like 10 to 15 minutes. Just because the person's pretty or good-looking, that doesn't help me get through a whole lengthy segment.
0: Yeah, because Todd wants to get credit for booking somebody. And I go, I have to make it work, Todd. Like, your job is getting the person. My job is to get something out of them. And, look, they're both challenging at times. Yes, Marvin.
4: Is that why we haven't had Jennifer Love Hewitt on?
0: Well, we tried. And I said, look, Todd, you're going to get her on. What am I talking to her about?
3: It could be like when Chris Pratt was like, remember that time you were in those movies with your jean shorts?
0: But then you find out John Mayer wrote, your body is a wonderland, and it's not necessarily about her. So even the thing that I would have her on to talk about, I don't know if the song is about her.
4: No. Really?
0: I don't know. Maybe, you know, John Mayer could have him on. Just throwing it out
2: Damn.
0: There.
2: Yeah. Great guitar player.
0: Yeah. Great. He has great watch collection.
2: Yeah. He has his own like Rolex named after him, doesn't he? I think
0: he might have as good a watch collection as anybody in America.
2: And he played with your favorite band, Dan.
0: The Grateful Dead. Dylan's trying to convert me. And I go, no.
2: I've got some stickers here for you.
0: I've been putting stickers on the desk there.
2: And I saw seeing you put a Dancing Bear sticker on the desk did warm my heart.
0: It's about content. Jeremy in Cincinnati. Hi, Jeremy. What's on your mind?
5: Hey, Dan. How are you?
0: Great.
5: All right. So a couple quick things for you. As Todd's mom would say, I'm 72 and a half inches and 540 months old tomorrow. That movie you were just talking about, Apex, fast forward, watch the last 7 minutes. That's all you need, and you'll be good to go.
0: Okay.
5: And for Dylan, so last week you were talking about teaching positions. Dylan needs to be a statistics teacher because I'm betting against him. I was out of the country last week off all the money I'm betting against him. And I would also like to see a segment on the podcast show. If his wife's going to be a doctor, her randomly picking against him and just seeing how that goes.
0: All right. Well, thank you, Jeremy. This day in sports history, Paul.
1: Just have a couple for you, Dan. Sports history. Reggie Jackson in 83 became the first baseball player to strike out 2,000 times in his career.
0: Mm-hmm.
1: And in 1989, Wayne Gretzky was the guest host of Saturday Night Live.
0: Hmm. Okay. Let's go around the room, see if we learned anything. Todd, I'll start with you.
3: James Worthy thought he could start over Kurt Rambis with the Lakers, but learned quickly that wasn't the case, had to become a small forward.
0: Yeah, he said, I understood what a power forward was like. Dylan.
2: Texas doesn't offer basket weaving, but they do offer a class called Arguing the End of the World.
0: Marvin.
4: You needed a D to graduate.
0: D plus. Paul.
1: James Worthy peed his pants.
0: What did I learn, Todd?
3: After throwing an elbow and getting ejected, Wemby won't allow himself to succumb anymore to opponents' rage baiting.
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18: 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First pitch swinging off of Brendan Cellucci. Otto Kemp with his first this season.
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23: Okay, here we go. Here we go. It is a Wednesday. We are live. NBA Combine's in Chicago, so are we. It's The Herd. Wherever you may be, however you may be watching, listening, whatever platform, thanks for making us part of your day. Well, remember in the Avengers, Thanos, I am inevitable. That last night is Wemby. Off his ejection, 27 points, 17 rebounds, highest plus minus for the Spurs, 3 blocks, more assists than anybody the Timberwolves had. It's inevitable. Last night felt like to me the beginning of the end to every NBA franchise not name Oklahoma City for the next decade. 16 points, 6 minutes, assists, blocks. Minnesota is long, athletic, and deep. Incredibly well coached. They're built specifically to stop a Jokic or a Wemby. Can't. Rudy Gobert benched, played off the floor. 4-time defensive player of the year, Rudy Gobert, played off the floor. He gave Jokic headaches. Can't do anything. I mean, this team, the only thing they do occasionally is get in their own way. Wemby, frustrated, gets ejected. Reminds me last of the Seahawks. I kept saying all year, they look different. Turn the sound down. Longer, faster, deeper, bigger than every team in the league. But they had this turnover issue. Remember the Seahawks? They were second in the NFL in giveaways. Then they cleaned it up in the playoffs, didn't have a turnover, flew through it and won a Super Bowl. That's what I feel like I'm watching. I mean, their top 7 rotation averages 23 years old. You're not supposed to look like this. Minnesota's literally constructed to beat bigs. And they gave Jokic, the best player in the world, we thought last year, all sorts of trouble. Gobert, ineffective, played off the floor. Well, Colin, OKC was young last year. Not really. SGA, seventh year in the league. Hartenstein, seventh year in the league. Alex Caruso, in his 30s. A lot of their key players in the rotation were men. The three best players in this team are 20, 21, and 22. Even young Shaq and Kobe. The first title, it was Shaq's eighth year in the league. It was Kobe's fourth in his fourth straight playoff run. You think they're kids. They were kids with Del Harris. They weren't kids with Phil Jackson. I can't watch the Spurs, who outscored Minnesota, built to beat them in every quarter. Every quarter. The maturity of Wemby, frustrated. What would he be like? Undeniable and invincible. Outscored Minnesota in every quarter. I mean, think about this. Rudy Gobert, length, size, Randall, Naz Reid. Again, that clogs up the lane. Now they had 68 points in the lane. 68. I mean, that's insane to me. And what's scary is in their three playoff losses in the much deeper, better West, two are by one possession. And their best players are 20, 21, 22. All are getting significantly better. Dylan Harper does not look like today, the first month in the league. He doesn't look like the same player. I mean, is Dylan Harper going to battle for an all-NBA spot next year? Stephon Castle, Wemby's the best player in the league. Two-way player, he's the best player right now in the league. And like he's separating from everybody else. We think of Jaylen Brown as a high-end two-way player. Klay Thompson for a year. It's a totally different sport. Even Ant, one of the game's superstars, admitted after, we can't do anything.
1: Some of the stuff that Wemby was doing, you don't really have too much of an answer for it. Just kind of hope he misses. But he came out high, he made a bunch of shots. I feel like we adjusted, fought back in the game. Tried to dig ourselves out of the hole, but I mean, eventually they created another league.
23: Of all the teams and all the games, to basically play four-time defensive player of the year, Rudy Gobert, off the floor, that's like, we give up. Just remember how many problems Rudy Gobert gave Jokic. Wemby's ascending. Wemby's getting better. Dylan Harper's a totally different player in the last 4 months. Stephon Castle, again, that's one of the best two-way players in the game. I'm not even mentioning other ancillary pieces. I mean, you forget that De'Aaron Fox, he was the best player on the Kings years ago. He just gets lost with his. I can't watch them and not see the Seahawks last year. Remember that game with the Seahawks where they had, like, Darnold had four picks and they were driving for a win against the Rams? And you're like, no other. If Stafford had four picks against the Seahawks, they'd have blown him out. And you're like, if Seattle's driving for the win? You should be getting beat by 30. That's what I feel like I'm watching. When they don't beat themselves, it's inevitable. All right, Tom Haberstroh, good writer, Substack, Yahoo Sports, wrote an article yesterday saying that LeBron James, just in his Laker career, is a Hall of Famer. And you look at the numbers and 26-8-8 in the title. Yeah, it's very much like Tom Brady in New England. There's an article, many written about Brady, just if you look at his career, 40 years old on, is a Hall of Famer. And you're like, yeah, he is. Go look at the numbers. Same with LeBron. He's in LA 8 years, longer than you think, right? He is a Hall of Famer. But I think the most impressive thing about his LA stay, do you remember how bad they were pre-LeBron? The five previous seasons, no playoffs, hard to do in the NBA, and they had the worst record in the league for 5 years, worse than the Wizards. Let me repeat, worse than the Bulls, worse than the Wizards. That was the Lakers. He overcame, and this is virtually impossible to do in pro sports, he's overcome poor owners. The Buses were among the poorest owners with a tiny staff, right? It was basically Kurt Rambis, a couple of Bus kids, Jeannie Buss, and Rob Pelinka, a former agent. Tiny, tiny staff. They went through how many coaches? Four coaches, 8 years, Darvin Ham, total whiff. gave Alex Caruso away. In fact, two of the great things the Lakers did is find Alex Caruso and Austin Reeves undrafted. That's like the two feathers in their cap. But if you look at OKC and San Antonio, the two current best rosters overwhelmingly built through the draft, they don't draft anybody that can play. They were complete, did no playoffs for 5 years. LeBron gets there 8 years, six playoffs. So it's very much like I look at LeBron like I look the best actor probably in my life, and there's been dozens. Jack Nicholson, good in every era. In the 70s, he's doing One Flew Over the Cuckoo's Nest in Chinatown. And then in the 80s, he's got Terms of Endearment and The Shining. And then in the 90s, he's got A Few Good Men and As Good as It Gets. And then in the 2000s, he's got Departed. Didn't matter the director. It didn't matter the producer. Didn't matter what the studio was. It didn't matter. Didn't matter who the co-stars were. Every decade, you're like, yeah, that's the best actor. Meryl Streep's got the same thing. That's LeBron. Coaches, good management, rich owner, poor owner. He's great. And I mean, that's why Nick Wright came on this week. And I asked Nick, I said, listen, he needs to take a pay cut. And Nick Wright was offended by it.
2: I desperately hope he comes back. I don't know if he'll want to. I don't know if he will. I am offended on LeBron's behalf that he's the only guy that we asked to take these pay cuts. If LeBron takes anything under the 1 year max, it's charity. And he can give charity if he'd like, but he is still one of the dozen most impactful players in a series.
23: There's no question about that. And even Michael Jordan, who many of you consider the GOAT, didn't start winning multiple playoff series, getting to conference championships, getting to finals and winning them until Phil Jackson arrived, right? Until Scottie Pippen arrived. Everybody needs help. Nobody plays on an island. Larry Bird's best team is the one that Walton played on. Magic was really good. He was really good when they, you know, got him a Michael Cooper instead of battling a Norm Nixon next to him. Had some similar, you know, styles. You know, like Magic needed the perfect components. And LeBron goes to L.A. They had the worst record in the league for 5 years. One of the smallest front offices. Bus family all over it. Friends and family staff. Eventually they hire, you know, the late Kobe Bryant's agent. He's your general manager. He's not a personnel guy. He's not a scout. That doesn't mean they haven't done some good things, but that's what's impressive to me is that when he went to the Lakers, I said this yesterday, he made a choice. He did not choose the best roster and the best front office, and he's made it work. 8 years, six playoff appearances. As it should be noted, the two or three best GMs in the league are all now out west. And it's no longer big budget movie NBA, just collect stars. It's now independent film. What can you do for a little budget? And that's why the league has changed. J-Mac.
3: Well, listen, I respect the take on LeBron should play for 1 year at 60 mil or whatever the max is. Yeah, sure. That sounds great. But look at the guys, Colin, making the most in the NBA. Steph Curry lost in the play-in. Nikola Jokic lost in the first round, and the Nuggets have to keep cutting guys. Yeah. Giannis can't make the playoffs. I mean, I could go down the list. Yeah. Anthony Davis is in street clothes. Like, that, you pay the guy the most, you're not winning anything.
23: No.

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0: 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The one thing that's been impressive with the Knicks, two things, Rory. 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It has been fantastic. We've always known Cat's super skill. He was skilled in Minnesota. He's always been skilled. So that's impressive. The second thing is this roster is very smartly constructed. James Dolan spent a couple of years in Vegas building the Sphere, got out of basketball, and the Knicks front office did a great job. 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
5: 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It is one of my favorite days. There's some things I'm a real dork about. It used to be college football recruiting, but it's now changed with NIL. It doesn't mean as much. And the schedule, which matters to certain teams. So I was looking at strength of schedule, came out yesterday. And the Bears have the number one strength of schedule. And the headline I read this morning: for all 32 teams, Bears facing possible collapse. Let me give you strength of schedule 1 year ago. Let's see who was near the top on that one. Look, the Bears were second and were the most improved team in the league, not called the Patriots. Folks, if you have a brilliant head coach and a superstar quarterback talent, schedule does not mean that much. I'll give you an example. The Kansas City Chiefs had Mahomes and Andy Reid. Sean Payton entered their division. So did Jim Harbaugh. They won 15 games, got to a Super Bowl, and that was against a first-place schedule. If you go back 2 years, you know who had the third easiest schedule? The Bears. But they were a tire fire. They were a dumpster fire because of the coaching situation. So schedule matters to average teams or slightly below average teams or slightly above average teams. That's where schedule matters. I'll give you two teams that I think will benefit greatly from an easy schedule this year. One of them is Cincinnati. They have a great quarterback and a great number one receiver, but a pretty average roster. But they have one of the easiest schedules. And if you start looking at who they play, well, what do you know? Cincinnati plays a lot of rebuilding teams, go either way games. Joe Burrow, with an offensive coach I like more than others, is going to win some close, go-either-way games. The other is Detroit. Okay, Detroit's got an above-average roster, but it's not the Rams, it's not the Seahawks, it's not the Eagles, it may not be Buffalo, but it's above average. They solved their left tackle issue in the draft. Jared Goff is very good. Go look at who the Detroit Lions face this year. It is made to order. Jets, Saints, Titans, Arizona, Miami. Rebuilding teams, not necessarily great at quarterback. So Cincinnati and Detroit, I think one with an average roster, one that's above average, but not a great, great team, Detroit. OC improves, a lot of weak opponents, solved their left tackle issue in the draft. Detroit's going to be a playoff team. And the other thing, again, schedules don't really matter for great teams or awful teams. It doesn't matter who the Jets play or Arizona, and it doesn't really matter who the Rams play or the Seahawks. I mean, if you think about it, the last three NBA dynasties, and to me a dynasty is three titles, all come from the West. Duncan and the Spurs, Shaq and Kobe, and the Golden State dynasty all come from the much tougher West. The SEC dominated college football for 20 years, toughest schedules easily, and yet they kept producing 5 out of 6 years the national champion. Right now, the Big Ten has the best college football conference top to bottom, and they've won 3 straight natties. It's that great and awful aren't affected by schedules. They're not. It's slightly above, slightly below, or average schedules. The Bears are not collapsing. J-Mac with the news.
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9: All right, Colin, you know we love a good victory lap on this show. Well, according to The Athletic, Austin Reeves is getting a lot of looks in free agency. The Jazz are interested. The Atlanta Hawks are looking at him. Ah, but wait for the kicker, Colin. According to The Athletic, Luka Doncic has told the Lakers he likes Austin Reeves and wants to keep him. That's Dan Wilkie's story. Really interesting piece that basically articulates what I've been saying. Austin Reeves as Kyrie Irving, and then you fill in the pieces around him just like the Mavs did in 24, and then you go to the finals. Now, where it gets interesting is this bluster from Reeves' agent to drive up his price? Hey, the Jazz have money. The Hawks have money. Now, it should be noted the Hawks would need to make moves to free up room to get Reeves. The Hawks have a top 10 pick as well. I'm not buying the Atlanta stuff, and I certainly am not buying the Jazz stuff.
5: Well, again, much like pro football, when you got a tight cap and a punitive cap, the key is not just the cost, but how do you fit? Right? If you have a rookie quarterback on a rookie deal, you can overpay for people, right? Like Drake May, New England right now. A lot of people thought they overpaid for the Eagles. Remember that Eagles defensive lineman that came over and everybody said, Williams, he's a little overpaid.
9: That's right.
5: Had a nice year and they're not paying Drake May anything. You couldn't get him if you're the Chargers because what you're paying Justin Herbert. You couldn't get him if you're the Chiefs because of what you're paying Chris Jones and Patrick Mahomes. So Austin Reeves for a team like Chicago, they're not paying anybody. They're going to have 2 new starters out of the draft. Austin Reeves to say a Chicago is a very interesting proposition.
9: That's an interesting one.
5: They need a play initiator. I mean, they've got Josh Giddey, but they need another play initiator. And in the draft, they may end up getting like a Caleb Wilson, who is a pogo stick and fun to watch, but he's not going to be a creative play initiator. And then you've got maybe Mara later, another big, and they could have 2 bigs. They need somebody to get to the free throw line and create plays. So Austin Reeves has a market. And if Chicago brought him in, they would bring him in for the full contract. They need him. He'd get popular. His style, he's tough. He's physical.
9: Yeah.
5: So Austin Reeves, like with a Chicago, and I'm using that because I'm a bull season ticket
9: holder. Obviously, yes.
5: In Chicago, that's going to have 2 new starters, basically, you know, rookies. With Josh Giddey, you're like, and then last year they had a top pick who's played well. So you're like, oh, he'd fit there. The Lakers issue is LeBron's going to get a number. Luka's got a massive number. You know, what do you, their 25th pick, you're not going to get anybody to replace DeAndre Ayton. So Austin, because you have to sign him to some degree. You can't let him go like you did Caruso.
9: Well, that I was going to bring that up.
5: You
9: hey,
5: can't
9: Austin
5: let him
9: Reeves,
5: go
9: chase the money like Caruso did. Caruso was getting lowballed by the Lakers, in hindsight, stupid. He went to Chicago. You know how many playoff games he appeared in? You know how many wins he had? He was irrelevant. They were a dumpster fire and it sucked. Then Caruso had to go to OKC to find some success. Here's Rob Pelinka yesterday talking about how bad they want to keep Austin Reeves.
10: He started his journey here as a Laker and has made it very clear to us that he wants his journey to continue as a Laker. And we feel the same way. We want his odyssey to continue to unfold in the purple and gold. As you know, Dave, there's rules and timing to all of that, but I think both sides have made it abundantly clear that we want to work something out where he continues his prolific career here.
5: I don't necessarily think that matters where you start your career. I think the reality is if you don't offer a contact, if you don't offer him a contract, he leaves. You got nothing for him.
7: Yeah.
5: And you already, you know, when Dak Prescott went to the Cowboys, they got him in the fourth round. Dak was highly productive and he was free for 5 years. And he was a playoff quarterback, 4 years. So then the Cowboys overpay him. Well, the problem with that is there was a little bit of a guilt. Jerry loved Dak. Dak was popular. So they overpaid Dak. And you look at the roster and you're like, well, they don't really have the pieces. So what you don't want to do is, because Dak is not Josh Allen, right? Like now he's had two injuries. Dak has never been like a great arm talent. He's a tough guy. He's a great leader. He's a smart guy. He's a franchise quarterback. But the Cowboys got a freebie for years and then overpaid him. And my team should have paid him earlier, gotten a better deal. My take with the Lakers is, listen, you did get a freebie. But he was undrafted, and there are very few stars in the NBA, like almost none, that are undrafted. Don't overpay him because of guilt or he's our guy or we found him. Pay him the kind of contract that you could, if you had to, eventually make him attractive to other teams.
9: Remember, you said he started his career with the Lakers. So it's tough to go, hey, I'm an NBA player. I'm with the Lakers. Okay. It's, if you start in Sacramento, you're like, this is okay. Let me see what else is out there. Right. You know, you start in Washington. You're like, I don't know. You start with the Lakers. You don't want to go down. I don't care. I know his agent's going to try to get him paid, but Colin, Austin Reeves, South Bay guy. He's going to stay. He's going to take a hometown discount. Lock it in.
5: All right.
9: Let's go to the next story. And that's the Dallas Cowboys, who we just touched on. George Pickens decided to skip Monday's voluntary workout. Despite signing his franchise tag recently, the Cowboys said they will not negotiate a long-term extension with him this offseason. Stephen Jones said there is zero interest in trading Pickens. Attendance is mandatory starting June 16th.
5: Yeah, this was one of the easiest predictions ever, that he would not show up for the voluntary camp. This is George. If George Pickens had a long-term deal, probably shows up. Like, this is his little line in the sand. I get it. But you can't give him a long-term contract. Can't.
9: I mean, we don't expect him to be any kind of leader in Dallas and be like, hey, no. Young guys, follow my lead. That's just not him.
5: That's right.
9: He's a veteran. He's a big pouty.
5: Not everybody is. That's okay. I want my quarterback to do that. I don't need my wide receivers and my guards to be that. That's okay.
9: Well,
5: that's
9: not bad to have multiple leaders on the team.
5: Of course. Obviously. Yes. You know? Yeah.
9: All right. Let's go to the final story, Colin. And that is the NFL schedule is coming out tomorrow. Everybody's very fired up.
5: Yeah.
9: Want to lock in tickets to games. How about this? The Lions and Patriots will play on Fox in week 10 in Germany. Detroit versus the Patriots. Should be a good game. Apparently, they're saying this is the first triple header on a network ever.
5: Yeah.
9: Starting early in the morning in Munich.
5: I absolutely love, I could be in the minority. I love Europe games. I wake up, I get on the treadmill on a Sunday morning. I got a game on. It's awesome. I love it.
9: And it's nice you get two good teams, right? We're not exporting, you know, dregs of the league like the Jets. I mean, you get Lions and Patriots. They could be number one in each conference by week 10. Right. So this is a good game. Very excited for that one. Yeah.
5: Yeah. J-Mac with the news.
8: Well, that's the news.
11: And thanks for stopping by.
8: The Herd Line News.
5: So Daryl Morey, very popular with the media because he's willing to talk to the media, DM the media, text the media, have lunch with the media. He's a great guy. He got let go. So listen, if you take out pen and paper, good things he did, bad things he did, there's plenty of both. But he always loved stars. And his biggest star got him fired. He gave Joel Embiid an extension. And that was the end of it. Reportedly, at the time he did, the Knicks were interested. You can look it up. I would have cut ties. But here's why I think Josh Harris, the owner, who's not easy to work for, but Daryl gave Embiid a $193 million extension. That was the max extension. He did that several months after Embiid, I think in February of that year, had parts of his meniscus taken out. So a guy that missed his first 2 years in the NBA with injuries, had been struggling to be healthy, They take out part of his meniscus as a 300-pound athlete, and they still gave him the extension months later. Embiid got that extension despite an injury-plagued career. He got that extension after playing 39 games the previous year. So Daryl Morey did some good things. He drafted well. I mean, BJ Edgecombe is great. Maxey is fantastic. Love him. And Josh Harris, again, as the owner, is difficult. But if you look at Embiid's regular season's games played since winning the MVP, it's 38, 19, and 39. And you could say to yourself, well, I mean, you didn't see this coming. He missed his first 2 years after being drafted because he was unhealthy. And there's a, I've preached this for years. When it comes to bigs, hurt early. What does Uncle Colin say? Hurt often. They don't get healthier over time. Shaq didn't get healthier over time. 300-pound guys pounding on the floor, running up and down both ends, hurt early, hurt often. And the thing that's discouraging about Embiid is there are a couple of years he played a lot of games. Remember those years when he wanted to win the MVP? The year before when he lobbied for it and the year he won it. Those games, magically, he got much healthier. But that's discouraging because that tells me that personal awards, hardware, trump playoff series wins. So the 2 years where he really played through pain, the year he wanted to win MVP and didn't, and the year he wanted to win MVP and did. So, you know, I always say, love your family, like your stars. I think Golden State's gone through this where Steph increasingly is banged up, not like Embiid, but increasingly banged up, very expensive, still very good like Embiid is when he plays, but it limits everything else. So, and when they signed that extension, $193 million max, I think the reaction from the basketball world, this is, I remember reading the articles, was, that is risky. Yep, and it failed. So in the current NBA, the only thing worse than not having a star is having one on a huge contract that's not available consistently. And that got Daryl Morey fired. If you start looking at the best rosters in the league, OKC, San Antonio, Houston, it is value contracts. And they've got a couple of those. They're not the Lakers with no value contracts going forward. They've got some. Edgecombe's not going to make much. He's a star. I mean, they've got some guys, but the Paul George deal, he was a declining player, and I like Paul George, and the Embiid deal, yikes. And that's 35% of the cap for him, and it's just starting, and he's in worse shape today than 3 years ago. So it's what I always think about is when you pay somebody huge money, obviously the most important thing is production. But there's an argument on what the second most important thing is, and I'm going to say this is what it is. Availability. I mean, seriously, have you ever worked at a company and you're just not sure if Bob's showing up tomorrow? Regardless of how great Bob is or Nancy is, it just punctures the culture. So you just don't ever really know. Come 3:30 on game day, is Embiid playing? It's very Kawhi Leonard, and Kawhi is an unbelievable talent. Here was Embiid after getting knocked out, swept by the Knicks.
7: We just got to look at each other, you know, starting with me. But, you know, that's where I put it on me, where, you know, I feel like I wasn't around for, you know, much of the season for a lot of things. And, you know, moving forward, you know, understanding what it takes, you know, when it comes to my body and what we have to do as a group, it'd be better next year. But yeah, I mean, I'm just disappointed that we didn't get the chance to another year, no championship.
5: Good luck. I mean, another year, Spurs better, OKC better, Houston may make big moves. I mean, Knicks, are the Knicks going to get better? May not get worse. Top of the hour, J-Mac and I got into a debate yesterday, and I'm saving it for the top of the hour. I'm going to give it 15 minutes. I'm all fired up for it. So we got into this debate yesterday on the show, which is, you know, people never blame the employer It's always blame the employee if something doesn't go right. Let's fire the employee. But there are many instances in pro sports where the employee, the athlete, or the coach just had a bad owner. And I've said this before, Sam Darnold was a great example of, well, he won in Carolina. He won big in Minnesota. He won a Super Bowl in Seattle. They loved him in San Francisco. So four places loved him. I'm going to say it's the Jets, right? And so J-Mac and I got into this argument that first impressions are so powerful. I've always said this about C-Web, Chris Webber. You think of Chris Webber and you think, timeout at Michigan. Chris Webber is a Hall of Famer. Five-time, and this is an injury-plagued career, five-time All-NBA. Like, Chris Webber was a great basketball player, one of the best college players ever, and an All-NBA guy. If he had been healthier, he would have been an 8, 9, or 10-time All-NBA guy, an all-timer. And even though he got banged up, he was a five-time All-NBA guy and played for a lot of bad teams. Sam Darnold, it's just hard. You can't unsee the Jets when he's on the bench saying, I see ghosts. You can't unsee it. But a lot of times it's not the employee. You know, in pro sports, you are drafted. The more talented you are, the higher you're drafted, the worse operation you go to. That's why I think Kyler Murray in Minnesota is going to flourish. Who can succeed in Arizona right now? So at the top of the hour, I said, based on a series of things that I think matter, production, durability, momentum to your career. 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
22: 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For women, about a decade later. 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These are things everyone can do to decrease the risk of heart disease. I'm Dr. Sanjay Gupta, helping you live a better life.
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9: The NFL on Fox is gearing up for 2026. And this year, the most iconic day on the football calendar will host one of the greatest rivalries in the league. As the Eagles take on the Cowboys, Thanksgiving Day on Fox. And don't miss the full NFL schedule reveal along with expert breakdown tomorrow night at 8 p.m. Eastern on NFL Network.
5: So this is very interesting. The Steelers and Aaron Rodgers, he's in Pittsburgh reportedly. Nobody can find him. I find that hysterical. So Pro Football Talk had an interesting theory. Could Aaron Rodgers be seeking a commitment? He'll be released by the Steelers at a certain date if things go sideways. So Pro Football Talk, and they've said, we don't have it sourced, but why and what are we waiting for? Money, they could be arguing about, certainly, although it doesn't feel like Aaron's been a money guy in his career. He wants his independence. He wants his freedom. He's not necessarily just a money guy. But they also drafted Drew Aller and have Will Howard. And what Pro Football Talk theorizes, what if the Steelers stink early? Couple guys get injured and they start off 2-6, 3-5. Aaron doesn't want to pass through waivers where any bad team could pick him up. Aaron could be seeking a commitment that he would be released before the Tuesday after week 9. So he would have control where he goes if things go sideways. Or if Mike McCarthy's like, listen, we're 3-5. I'm going to go with the young guys. Let me just say, I think it's a totally reasonable demand if it's happening to Aaron Rodgers. First, he's never been a foxhole guy. Aaron's never been a ride or die guy. Even loyal Green Bay, he kept pushing and pushing and he was passive aggressive and he disappeared. And that's not who he is. He's not a foxhole guy. And that's not a criticism. It's a reality of who he is. Secondly, he's 42. He's never going to have leverage again. Use it. Teams use it all the time. So Aaron's basically saying, this is my last ride. And Aaron's always been like Kevin Durant, a little bit of an independent contractor in a team sport. He's going to put himself first. I have defended him on that. I think as you get older in your career, you prune your tree. There's things you won't tolerate. And that's where Aaron is. Tom Brady left New England. He just wouldn't tolerate being disrespected by Belichick. And Belichick controlling the draft and unable to lure in or attract or sign or draft or develop good offensive skill players. So I will defend Aaron to the core on this. If that is what is holding it up, we all know Aaron's an independent contractor in a team sport. I'm with him here. And basically what Aaron is saying is, I'll captain the ship, but I'm not going down with it. A first lifeboat, I'm jumping on it. And at 42, remember, he came to Pittsburgh for Mike Tomlin. He did not come for Mike McCarthy. And they can be kumbaya publicly, but I'm going to side with Aaron on this. You know who he is. You know, he's very actually upfront and mysterious at the same time. He's aggressive and passive at the same time. He's a complex guy. But if this is what's happening, and I don't know it's true, but if it is, I side with Aaron here. Hey, man, I'm 42. This is the last run. If Brock Purdy gets banged up, Kyle Shanahan calls, that's where I want to go. Mike DeFabo, who covers the Steelers on Pittsburgh Post Tomlin.
0: After Mike Tomlin resigned, there were some questions about, could this be an opportunity to hit the reset button? The Steelers really have taken the exact opposite approach here. They instead signed a number of aging veterans to supplement the group that they already had. Jamel Dean, they traded for Michael Pittman Jr. They extended Cameron Hayward. So they are very much committed. And more than anything else, they waited on a 42-year-old quarterback well past when a lot of other teams would have grown impatient and moved forward.
5: Okay, I want to talk about the Lakers. This is very interesting. It is what we predicted. When the Buss family owned the Lakers, they were legendarily known as frugal. It was Pelinka, a former agent, Kurt Rambis, a former player, and a couple of the bus kids. They had a tiny front office. Analytics department was small. And they didn't draft particularly well. And with analytics now, there's no cap on how many analytic guys you can have, how many GMs you can have. I mean, right now, if you look around, the Dodgers in baseball have four assistant general managers. That's part of their secret sauce. They have a huge front office. And so this story was reported. We showed you this in January. Now, the Lakers have added some people since January, but the Dodgers front office compared to the Lakers. That's why the Lakers for years were called a mom and pop shop. They just didn't have enough eyeballs, enough ears in the rooms. The Dodgers have assistant GMs. They have the biggest staff in baseball. And it matters. So the Lakers now are planning on hiring two assistant GMs. One's going to do a lot of draft stuff. One's going to do some analytics stuff. That is a big deal. This is what we predicted when the Dodgers bought him. Forget about the players. The Lakers weren't good behind the scenes. And this is a little bit what we've said about the Cincinnati Bengals. This is where a rich owner like Stan Kroenke of the Rams matters or Jeffrey Lurie of the Eagles matters. Look at the Eagles scouting department. God, why do they draft so well? Look at the size of it and then look at the size of the Cincinnati Bengals scouting department. That's there's no cap on analytics guys or scouting departments. That's where the Eagles separate from Cincinnati is the front office. That's where the Dodgers separate from the Rays, front office. So the Lakers have a huge brand. They've been a mom and pop shop. They don't have enough eyes. So Rob Pelinka is an agent. Never been a scout. Kurt Rambis a player. He'd never been a scout. The bus kids reportedly weren't bad, but that's come on. I mean, you're talking about you're trying to find guys that have been scouts for 30 years. So this is a big deal. It's what we predicted. Here's Rob Pelinka.
10: Working in collaboration with some of the Dodgers folks, we're bringing in a biomechanics lab, new movement labs, a recovery lab. Those things are super expensive to do and super thoughtful. And that construction is going to happen this offseason. They're going to be redoing aspects of the court as well. So it's a full rebuild and retool. And it's adding to the great things that are already here, which have led to success, but elevating it and bringing it to the next level.
5: Jay Mack, you're somebody that's got a little ownership stake in a couple of, soccer clubs. And now your guy's point, you know, I think you've probably discovered this, is so much of the success of teams is behind the scenes. The fans, I always said, see that guy upstairs in the dark glasses? You know, the owner guy, like that's the guy when you have Stan Kroenke and you have Mike Brown, that's the difference. Twice the size of the staff.
1: Oh, yeah.
5: So that is a influence the new Dodgers owner have, and it will pay dividends even in this draft.
1: Yep.
5: Hi, it's the Herd. Let me ask you something. If you're over 40, have you noticed your energy dropping and the weight getting harder to keep off? 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
31: NBA playoffs, Victor Wembanyama, 27 points, 17 boards to help the Spurs crush the Timberwolves, 126-97. Take a 3-2 lead in the West semis. Anthony Edwards scored 20 for Minnesota. Said Wembanyama set the tone.
32: Some of the stuff that Wimby was doing, you don't really have too much of an answer for it. Just kind of hope he misses. He was making, he came out high, he made a bunch of shots. I feel like we adjusted, fought back in the game.
31: Grizzlies forward Brandon Clark, dead at the age of 29 from a possible drug overdose. Former NBA player Jason Collins has died at the age of 47 after battling brain cancer. Collins became the first openly gay athlete to play in one of North America's four major professional sports leagues. Stanley Cup playoffs. Golden Knights beat the Ducks 3-2 in overtime. Take a 3-2 lead in the West semis. Sabres beat the Canadiens 3-2 to even the series at 2. That's sports. I'm Ron Tomas.
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34: 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Wait a minute.
35: The Lakers were the second slowest playoff team last year when they got run out of the building against Minnesota. 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
35: 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Jason Timpf,
5: Hoops Tonight in studio in about 15 minutes. So J-Mac and I got into this discussion yesterday about Sam Darnold, and I said, you know, it is hard to unsee stuff, right? It's why in movies you need momentum. You need a good first 8 to 10 minutes. There are no great movies ever that were plotting and couldn't get going until, like, you know, minute 24. You got to start hot and end well. Maybe your story arcs don't connect in the middle a little, but if you start well, you end well. Usual Suspects, probably going to be end up being a really good movie. And I said with Sam Darnold, it is hard to unsee the Jets. But there's three things to me that matter for a quarterback. Because the league changes year to year. I'm not going to punish you too much if you've struggled in the playoffs. It's hard to win playoff games. Go look at Bill Parcells' playoff record. It's hard to win in the playoffs. First thing I look at is production. I need touchdowns. I need yards. I need mobility. I need you to be, at least at some level, elevate others. Can you get the ball to your stars at minimum? Production. Second thing, durability. You got to be available to play. The third thing, and this is really a key to me, what is your current momentum? Are you an ascending player? CJ Stroud is not. Are you a leader? You are loved in the locker room. You are respected. You are ascending. You are a winning player. You are going in a direction. So production, durability, and what is your current momentum? Age matters, but Matt Stafford just won the MVP at 37. I'm not saying who I'm going to build around for 5 years. I am saying right now, production, durability, and where is your momentum? That is your top 10 quarterbacks. So I'm going to give you a few quickly who did not make the cut, but I think are very, very good. But we got 32 teams, and we've never had more talented quarterbacks. Okay, this is the golden age of quarterbacks. So here's a couple that won't make it. Dak Prescott's very good. He falls just outside of the top 10. He doesn't have a lot of career momentum. He's had now two major injuries, lower body injuries, 7-9-1 last season. Never been a great playoff quarterback. Not the end of the world. He's close, but he won't make it. Jaden Daniels. Oh, what a great rookie year. Well, he got hurt last year, and that's always been his reputation. He got banged up his first year. He missed 10 games last year, and he wasn't good before the injury. His passer rating was in the 80s. So I think he's super talented, but he's not going to make my top 10. This one's going to hurt. Jalen Hurts. No career momentum. Cannot get the ball to A.J. Brown. Cannot see over the middle of the field. They scored fewer points than the New York Giants last year. They had a worse total offense than the Saints. He had fewer passing yards than Jacoby Brissett, and he had four more starts with a stacked roster. I'm sorry, folks. The momentum is not good. Another, Jordan Love. I like Jordan Love a lot. He is all over the map. He gets hot, but he's been injured in back-to-back years. Not for a long time, but banged up. And I got like 8 games over 100 passer rating and 6 games, you know, under 90. He's too inconsistent. I also am not going to have Trevor Lawrence on the list for the same reason. Trevor just turns the ball over too much, and he's very streaky. He wasn't very good to start last year. He was red hot to end it. Then he goes home, playoff game against Buffalo, and there's nothing. I don't know what I get week to week. Liam Cohen essentially saved his career, and I was the world's biggest Trevor Lawrence fan. And another guy that's close but won't make it is Baker Mayfield. Again, very good. 3-8 his last 11 games last year. Way too many turnovers. Leads the NFL in picks since 2018. So again, Jordan, these are good quarterbacks, but they miss the cut. There's either injuries, there's inconsistencies, there's turnovers. Again, my standard is production, durability, and current momentum. So here's how I would rate currently the top 10 quarterbacks in the NFL. Number one is Josh Allen. And you can say what you want about the GM. You can say what you want. They don't have a Super Bowl. I'm not going to punish him. He's been very good in the playoffs. He's won 70% of his games with a defensive head coach that most of you didn't like. 7 straight years with 10-plus wins. I'm sorry, folks. He's been better than Mahomes 2 straight years. Patrick Mahomes would be number 2 despite his injury. It's the first injury of note in his career, and reportedly he's going to be back in September. Each of his first 7 years led the Chiefs to a division title and the AFC championship. That's very LeBron in the East.
35: Sorry, don't get recency bias. He's amazing. Number three, Caleb Williams. Do you know what his numbers are the first 2 years? 47 touchdowns, 13 picks, never hurt. Never hurt in high school, never hurt in college, never hurt in the pros. Got hit more than any quarterback in the league rookie year. Not missing a snap. Unbelievably durable. Makes throws that only Josh Allen can make. He's number three. Number four, again, not great in the playoffs, Justin Herbert. Worst offensive line in the NFL. Made the playoffs. That is insane. He is beloved in the locker room. He is the most, you could argue, he and Lamar Jackson are the most loved players in the NFL in their respective locker rooms. Missed only six starts in his career, which is confounding because he's never had a good O-line. Justin Herbert. Number five, Matt Stafford. I mean, listen, I know he's old. I know he's not mobile. He just won the MVP. Well, what do you want me to say? They're favored to win the Super Bowl. I mean, he's taken a bunch of mid-round guys. Puka Nacua, fifth round, made him a star. So I'm not building this for 5 years. He is a top five quarterback in the NFL today. Number six, and I think he's honestly on any given Sunday the best player in the league, Joe Burrow. Burrow's durability is a big problem, and you want him to win more. But I will say it again. I'm not sure on a 4th and 7, trailing by 4 in a Super Bowl, if there's a guy I want at quarterback more than Joe Burrow. I think he is one of the great all-time talents. He got saddled with a cheap owner and a minimalist front office. Highest completion percentage and 3rd highest passer rating all time with terrible O-lines. He's an insane all-time talent. You have to contextualize his career. So I'll put him at 6. If he had the right, if he had Stan Kroenke and Andy Reid, he'd be number one. Number 7, Lamar Jackson. First time he really got hurt. I love him. He doesn't play like anybody. He doesn't move like anybody. 2nd, he has the highest passer rating. 2 MVPs. Highest passer rating in NFL history. And everybody's like, I don't know if he's a great pocket passer. I don't know. The analytics guys like him. Highest win percentage by any quarterback in league history not to make a Super Bowl. Again, I'm not going to crush guys because they don't win enough playoff games. I'll elevate you if you do. I'm not going to crush you if you don't. Number 8, Drake May. Bad O-line, hit and miss run game. Got to a Super Bowl. Finally going to get A.J. Brown, a number 1 wide receiver. That's what's being reported. I think that I think you'll see how special he is. Led the NFL in completion percentage. Yards per attempt and passer rating at 23 in with a bad O-line in front of it. Number 9, the most disrespected player in the league, Jared Goff. All he does is win. He's the only quarterback in the league, the only one. 4 straight seasons with 4,000-plus passing yards. And strangely, never misses a start. He and Caleb Williams, they don't get hurt, ever. High school, college, pros, they don't get hurt. I've seen him get ragdolled in college and the pros. He doesn't miss starts. Dad was a pro baseball player, got some good genetics. Dude just takes shots and is never hurt. And number 10, 35-10 in his last 45 starts, Sam Darnold. Highest win percentage by any quarterback last 2 years in the league. Big, athletic, risk-taking, no turnovers when it mattered in the playoffs. Still 28, 5 different teams, 1 a disaster. But if you go, remember he was benched in Carolina, came back, went 4-2. If you take his career starting then, winning his quarterback in the NFL with the 2nd highest passer rating. So again, I think there's 5 or 6 other guys. Dak Prescott's one of them. Baker Mayfield, another one. Jordan Love, who are very good players. But if you're talking about production, durability, and current momentum, and I know a lot of you are saying, well, Burrow's not durable. Burrow's absolutely the prettiest, best clutch quarterback. I mean, I feel like it's like MJ before Pippen and Phil Jackson. You're like watching history and he just can't get the right components around him. So people will say I have Burrow rated too high. I think I have him too low. J-Mac, any thoughts?
9: I have many thoughts. I'm concerned to give them. I do enjoy being employed here. I like working with you. I consider you a friend. I have many thoughts, but, hey, not really nice job getting your boy Sam Darnold in there at 10 as the 10th best quarterback based on these metrics, in the NFL. I don't see stats there. When you say production, does that mean wins or stats? You know, like EPA, success rates.
5: I want touchdowns. I want yards. I want playmaking. I want the ability to get the ball to your number one guy. You know, it's a prime example. Darnold, literally Justin Jefferson, first practice, gets it to him. JSN, is he a number one receiver? Makes him the best receiver in the league.
9: No doubt.
5: Jalen Hurts struggles to get the ball to A.J. Brown. Like, that is a, I mean, that's a red flag. That would be like you being the point guard on an NBA team, and you've got the league's best shooter, and you can't get him the ball. Mm. Like, that knock, I mean, like, that does matter as a quarterback. I'm not saying you have to take the number three tight end and make him a Pro Bowler.

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1: 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Tonight, Jason Timpt at the Volume. Of course, the combine for the NBA is here in Chicago. He's covered the NBA for years and years, and we love him at the Volume. He's our go-to guy. All right, before I get to the Lakers, which you were a Laker blogger to start, you watch every game, you report on every game, you know that team back and forth as well as anybody. I want to start Spurs and Wolves. I said earlier, Thanos in the Avengers was, I'm inevitable. I watched that game last night. He played basically Rudy Gobert off the floor. This is a franchise, Minnesota, built to face Wemby and Jokic. And they gave Jokic, who I thought as the year started was the best player in the world. And Rudy Gobert is almost useless. Size, length, built to face Wemby. I watched last night and I went, this is not supposed to happen. 20, 21, and 22. People think OKC's young. SGA was in his year 7. Hartenstein year 7 last year. Alex Caruso is an old guy in his 30s. Like I last night I watched and I thought, this is the inevitable thing. What did you see?
2: Yeah, there's a problem, a Wemby problem that Minnesota just can't solve. And Anthony Edwards said as much after the game. I'm not sure if you saw his presser. He's like, yeah, he's doing some things last night that we just frankly don't have an answer for. And we've seen, thankfully, because of the suspension or the ejection, we've seen two very different versions of the series, what it looks like when Wemby's out there, when he's not out there. And when he's not out there, Minnesota looks bigger. They look like they have the best perimeter player in Anthony Edwards. They look like they can get better shots by attacking the basket and getting good kickout threes. And then on the other end of the floor, they look like they have control over San Antonio's guards. But then as soon as you put Wemby out there, it fundamentally alters the entire physical profile of the floor for the Spurs on defense and on offense. Like, everything gets so much easier for the Spurs guards because they're having to account for Wemby on those roles. Like, you saw Steph Castle and Dylan Harper basically get whatever they wanted in the second half last night. And then when he's at the rim, they haven't been able to figure that out. It's allowing a lot of these traps because they're double teaming Ant out on the perimeter. But the reason why it works is because Wemby, if you were to take like a 15-foot radius all the way from the basket around in a circle, Wemby's just got that entire space under control when they're double teaming Ant. So they're not even getting good shots out of the double teams. And so they can't get good shots when Wemby's on the floor for their offense. And then on the other end, as long as Wemby's setting a screen and rolling, they're getting a great shot every single time. I thought the Spurs missed a lot of really good looks last night. Like, Devin Vassell and Julian Champagny, wide open threes. That easily could have been a 25, 30 point game long before it got turned into a blowout late. Like, the Spurs, when Wemby's out there, they're just flat out better. If you remove the blowout, the game two blowout.
1: Two games by one possession.
2: Yeah, they are plus 44 with Wemby on the floor, minus 15 with him off. If you remove that blowout in game two, like, that has been a problem Minnesota cannot solve.
1: All right, Lakers. We've been through 8 years of LeBron in LA. Have the Lakers failed LeBron?
2: I think they've absolutely failed LeBron. LeBron held up his end of the bargain.
1: Yep.
2: He won them a title in 2020. I know a lot of people like to undercut that title, but I don't really see the reasoning for that. They started the year 24-3.
1: Yes, right.
2: When the season got shut down with COVID, they were at a 64-win pace. That's literally the same record the Thunder had this year. Their last two wins were against the Clippers and Bucks, the two teams that were the other best teams in the league. The Lakers clearly looked better. LeBron clearly looked better than Kawhi and looked better than Giannis. And then in the postseason, they went up 3-1 in all four series. Like, they weren't even remotely threatened. It was as straightforward a this is obviously the best team in the league type of championship that we've had in the last 10 years.
1: Yeah.
2: And for all the people who think that's a failure, you're now saying that Jason Tatum's time in the Celtics jersey was a failure, that Giannis with the Bucks was a failure, that Jokic with the Nuggets was a failure. You're saying that Dirk with the Mavs was a failure. So I'm just going to disagree with that. The real question is, should they have won more than one? And I think absolutely. They've had LeBron for 8 seasons now. And I'd argue there's been 2 seasons where they clearly came into the season with like, this is a championship level roster. 2020 and 2021. 6 out of 8 years, you go in and they're like, they have a puncher's chance maybe, but they don't really look like a championship level team. And it all started with the Russell Westbrook trade. I know people like to blame LeBron for that, but the reality is Rob Pelinka is the general manager of the team. It's his job not just to come to the table with ideas, but to filter ideas. GMs all the time have owners in their ears and players in their ears saying, hey, I want this guy, I want this guy, I want that guy. Your job is to explain to them why they're wrong. I sold real estate before I did this for a living, and I had clients come to me with bad ideas all the time. And it was my job to explain to them, make sure they understood why it was a bad idea. The difference is I had no authority. If they said, no, I want to do this anyway, I had no choice but to go forward and represent their interests. Rob could have stopped this from happening, and he didn't. And to make matters worse, they've had 9 cycles since then, 9 trade deadlines and summers. That's a long time to rectify your mistake, to accumulate talent, and to make up for that error. Yeah. And they haven't come close. The truth of the matter is when LeBron has been in a Lakers jersey, he has covered for and carried that team through management errors. Yeah. This is a crazy stat. Since LeBron joined the Lakers, when he's been on the floor, they're outscoring teams by 1,225 points. And when he's off, they're getting outscored by 664 points. Like, do you know how hard it is to have a player that good? Mind you, and they had Anthony Davis or Luka the entire time. And you have those two as your foundational players, and you really had a shot to win twice? Like, I mean, Colin, they were coming into this season, year two of Luka, going like, it's a gap year. A gap year again? Like, what are we doing here? Like, I don't know how you could possibly feel like this is anything other than a failure that they only got one. But in terms of LeBron and his accomplishments and what this era, like, he's accomplished the same as all of his peers. So I don't know how you could blame that guy. Like, to me, it is absolutely a failure.
1: So J-Mac thinks the Lakers are going to, Austin's going to take a team-friendly deal. So you can't let him walk. You did that with Caruso. You got him undrafted. You can't let him walk. Sign him to a semi-team friendly deal. So eventually, I mean, you do this with star quarterbacks in the NFL. You constantly restructure Mahomes' deals to get, you know, pay him more money. So you got to get a semi-team friendly deal because then, like I've said this before, he'd be great in Chicago. But with Luka and LeBron, like he's a third play initiator. You need a team friendly deal. What do you do with him now?
2: I think, again, kind of like we talked about a little bit on Monday, I think there's a certain amount of this that is just the reality of their predicament in the sense that, like, they need a secondary ball handler next to Luka. That's always been the build. It was Luka and Kyrie Irving. It was Luka and Jalen Brunson. And they view Austin as that guy. And LeBron, unfortunately, with his age, can't be that guy for the future. You can, like, maybe he could fill that role for one additional year, but you better have a plan for who that other guy is. And, you know, the truth is let's pretend it's not Austin. Let's pretend it's Donovan Mitchell. Pretend Donovan Mitchell's a Laker. And you're like, do we re-up with Donovan Mitchell this summer? You still have the same problem, which is like, okay, we got Luka, we got Donovan as our secondary guy, but we don't have any guys who can play these other 3 starting forward positions. And so that really is where the errors of those 9 cycles that I talked about have been a problem, because it really doesn't matter what you're doing with that secondary star if you don't have additional good players who can fill those roles. Like, for instance, Luka and Kyrie, Derek Jones Jr. was on a vet minimum. Derek Lively was a rookie on a rookie deal. They went and traded for PJ Washington, right? So like, this is where that talent acquisition has been a problem. And I'm hoping that through Mark Walter taking over the Lakers, that they're able to at least start getting some of these hits on the margins to justify that deal. Now, if they can get him at like 40, that's really fair market value for a secondary guard in this league, a good secondary guard. I just think it's unfair to blame Austin. I think the issues are elsewhere on the roster.
1: Yeah. I like Daryl Morey. He'll DM, he'll text, he'll talk, he'll call, he'll lunch. I think in the end, when he gave that extension to Embiid, and 5-6 months earlier, Embiid had meniscus removed from his knee as a 300-pound athlete with injuries. That was a max extension that was around league circles thought of as a huge risk. And eventually, I think you can say he drafted well. There's a lot of things I like about him. And I also think this Josh Harris isn't the easiest owner to deal with. So it's not all Daryl. But I will say, to me, the Embiid, never been a fan of, missed the first 2 years with injuries. Like, to me, you got to get your stars right in this league. You're not going to lose your job if you miss on a second round pick. If you extend a player with injuries and it's, I mean, I look at it, the Embiid signing is the reason he got fired. Is that too simple?
2: It's not that I don't think it's too simple. It's just, it's more just, I don't see the alternative for Daryl, even with the Paul George piece of this. Cause like, so first of all, it's like Embiid wins MVP in 2023. Yeah. Like he had games where he outplayed Nikola Jokic head to head multiple times. Like there's no doubt that when Embiid is healthy, he's one of the very best players in the world. And so there's a simple like, value proposition where if you remove him from the equation, if you allow him to walk, now what do you have? And I think that is a lot easier said than done when it comes to letting a guy like that walk. It just, I feel like Daryl's situation was doomed from the start because not only did he have this perennial MVP candidate when he's healthy that had health issues, but then you had to do something to show him that you're contributing to the building of a championship roster. So who's the best free agent available that year? Paul George. And it's like, Paul George was just going to cost that much money. And, you know, Paul had a lot of health issues that were a little bit unforeseen. Like he had his issues. He had flaws in a Clippers jersey, but he was there. He was able to play for the most part. And he just unfortunately went to Philly and completely broke down. And I remember in that offseason thinking like, well, if they don't sign Paul George, they're just not going to have any shot to win. So it's an all-in type of move that was just the most obvious thing to do. And it really all came back to the fact that Embiid can't stay healthy. And so as much as Daryl Morey made mistakes, the Jared McCain thing, huge mistake. Shouldn't have let that guy go. I'm watching Quentin Grimes and I'm like, that should just be Jared McCain. What are we doing here? But the Embiid piece, the Paul George piece, it was kind of just the hand of cards that Daryl was dealt. I don't really see what the alternative was. Let those guys go and then you're just in the bottom of the East for all these years.
1: Okay. Best spot for Giannis. I mean, I think we both agree about 3 years ago as the Bucks were getting really old. Then they had to make a desperate move with Dame. Let Drew Holiday go, which we knew. You're like, okay, it'll solve the 3-point shot, but he's a tiny non-defender. He's getting old. He's got injuries. That's not going to work. He wants to play in Portland. So what happens is if you don't move a star early, and they won a title, Kareem won, Lou Alcindor won one there at the time. They won one. My take was sometimes in this era of the NBA, you win a title, you see some injuries, roster's old. It may be time Giannis privately had grumbled. Where does he fit? What works? Jaylen Brown, Houston, Şengün, Jabari Smith. Where do you see it working?
2: I think the obvious place is the Boston Celtics. And I am nervous as to whether or not they'd even consider going this route. But if you look at the Celtics team, what were the two biggest weaknesses that stood out in this playoff run? One, their inability to pressure the rim. Yeah. And two, their center rotation was not even close to being good enough. Yeah, they weren't athletic enough. But they do have a lot of really good shooters, a lot of really good playmakers, a lot of really good like read and react talent that can play off of advantage, and a lot of really good perimeter athletes that can guard a little bit, like they're Jordan Walsh and Hugo Gonzalez. Like they have a lot of guys who can guard. So I think if you look at Jaylen Brown, who clearly really likes to be the number one guy with the basketball, he becomes a foundational player for Milwaukee to move forward with. And for the Celtics, you have this opportunity to partner this rim pressuring defensive monster at center with Jason Tatum, who's a great shooter and a great playmaker with all of their jump shooting talent around, kind of rectifies two of the Celtics' biggest weaknesses. And I would also argue there's a window of opportunity in the East right now. None of these teams are truly great. They don't have an OKC or a San Antonio where you're like, man, we got to play those guys every year. This is a gettable conference over the next couple of years. And it strikes me as the type of all-in move that makes some sense for both sides, but gives the Celtics like a 2 to 3 year window where you would view them as like the perennial favorite, far and away favorite to win the conference, which anything can happen when you get to the finals.
1: Okay. So, the combine is in Chicago. I love like Cam Boozer. I talked to two scouts, actually, one Eastern Conference, one Western Conference 2 weeks ago. And they said, Cam Boozer's fascinating. He's got a ceiling. But you know he's going to play 12 years in the NBA, give you 18 to 20 points a game, great in the room, great leader. Like he's going to be a really nice NBA player. but is he going to be a one or a two-time All-Star? Caleb Wilson could be a 10-time All-Star. Huge ceiling, maybe lower floor, but wow, when you watch him, well, at the combine, what's happened between those two?
2: So this stuff that is going around with Cam Boozer's speed and his athleticism has been a little bit misleading, right? Because he's been literally the fastest out of AJ DeBonsa and out of the Caleb Wilson group. So like, it's kind of unfair to just like target that specifically and then not also bring it up with some of these other players. To me, where I go in a different direction with Cam is like, the idea with Cam is that he's this like Jokic at the power forward position. This guy that is a brilliant passer who can like run inverted ball screens, and a guy who can like take the ball down to the block and read double teams and make the kick out passes. And he's just this savant on the floor. He had 10 assists and 17 turnovers in the tournament this year. He shot 52% on layups in the tournament this year. So like, I have a really hard time seeing some of the upside that a lot of the draft guys talk about with Cam. And so I agree with you. He's by far the safest player. If you start going down the list with AJ DeBonsa and Darren Peterson and Caleb Wilson, all three of them have like pretty substantial weaknesses that could be fail points in their career.
1: So I want to talk. I said this about AJ DeBonsa. So if he goes to the Wizards, well, Trae Young averages 19 shots a game, not the most popular guy to play with, can get you the ball late in the shot clock. Well, DeBonsa is one thing that he's not, catch and shoot guy. Yeah. Like, that's what he's not. He's a shot creator. He's a creative. Hard to be that with Trae Young. And when Trae Young left Atlanta, who became an All-Star? The young guard. By the way, we've seen this before. When James Harden left Philly, Maxey exploded.
2: Yes.
1: Like, so ball dominant guys can stunt the growth of a young player. Do you worry about AJ DeBonsa? Jalen Johnson's the kid in Atlanta. Do you worry about, DeBonsa going to Washington and sitting there for 2 years behind Trae Young and watching and getting the ball late in the shot clock? Cause the one knock on AJ, and I think it's fair, I watched enough BYU stuff, you can't give him the ball late in the shot clock. It'd be like having Westbrook stare. If you're going to get something out of Westbrook, he needs the ball in his hands. The hops, you know. So my take is, I worry a little bit that Washington, Utah's a much better fit at two than one is for Washington.
2: You know, you just gave me an idea, Colin. Why doesn't Washington call up the Clippers and offer them Anthony Davis in a deal that involves Darius Garland? Because here's the thing, Trae Young, to your point, Trae Young is too heliocentric. He strangles the offense. And that will, I think, hamper the development of a guy like AJ DeBonsa. Darius Garland is much more of a, just gets the ball up the floor, quickly penetrates the defense, makes that quick pass, gets out of the way, plays off the ball quite a bit. Anthony Davis makes no sense alongside a Alex Starr, AJ DeBonsa front court. The Clippers need a center. They just traded away Ivica Zubats. I think that they all of a sudden make a lot of sense. Like, to your point about the Trae Young piece, both Trae Young and Anthony Davis don't make sense in the long-term version of this team. Like, they should be looking to move Trae, to move Anthony Davis, to continue to build around this young core. I think getting a guard, AJ does need a guard. He needs the ball, but he needs a guard. Yeah. So it's gotta be the right guard. It's gotta be a guard who's going to take the responsibility of helping him develop as a basketball player and helping him succeed. And that's why I think like getting like a pass first, like run the offense type of guard rather than like Trae Young, I'm going to run 40 pick and rolls a game.
1: What if it's a defensive guard like Chris Dunn?
2: That would be a great example as well. Like, I like kind of more in the mold of like what Drew Holiday was in his prime, like a guard who his primary responsibility is to guard the opposing best guard and
1: that's
2: to be like, yeah, exactly. So like, I like the idea of partnering him with a guard who's going to help accentuate his gifts rather than take away from
1: him. Yeah. Cause when Trae Young left Atlanta, Jalen Johnson, who's a forward, not a guard, but he exploded.
2: Yeah.
1: He was like an all-star. Well, didn't get more talented. He just got opportunities. There are certain guys in this league, they need the ball in their hands. And, you know, they always say, you know, it's like they say in the NFL, you're not going to get better watching. And you need snaps. And you need live bullets as a quarterback. You need to get hit. Well, in the NBA, you can't give a lot of guys in this league need the ball. They need a screen. Like, we've talked about this. There's not that many guys in the NBA that are always going to get a great shot.
2: Yeah.
1: They need a screen. They need a pick. You know, so I think Trae Young, to me, worries me with DeBonsa. Oh, by the way, have you seen the new Laker owners? Did you see yesterday Pelinka announced they're hiring two assistant GMs?
2: This is what I like to hear, Colin.
1: The friends and family plan is over. Yeah.
2: You got to have guys that are digging around on the margins. You have to, with how expensive these stars are these days and with how punitive the second apron is, you have to have a front office that is actively hunting for 2-3 rotation players every cycle on the margins. That is where Boston survived this. Everyone wants to know how Boston survived Tatum going down. They got Keita, they got Walsh, they got Hugo Gonzalez, they got Baylor Shireman. In 2 summers, they pulled all of that together and were able to sustain a top 2 seed without Jason Tatum. You have to win on the margin.
1: Well, and I always tell people this. David Letterman didn't write the jokes in his monologue. Writers did. He performed them. Brad Stevens isn't pulling all the levers. Like, if you look at the Philadelphia Eagles and Howie Roseman, they have a huge scouting staff. The Bengals have a small one. Les Snead has a huge scouting staff. Arizona has a small one. Like, you know, that when you watch Jay Leno in his prime, he wasn't writing all the jokes. Like, the truth is nobody lives in an island. And Rob Pelinka is an agent, not a scout by trade. Rambis was a player. So, I mean, you could make an argument the Lakers scouting department got Alex Caruso and Austin Reeves undrafted. So, I mean, the reality is the OKC in Boston with these big staffs, they just do it draft after draft after trade after trade. I mean, I saw that news yesterday with Pelinka. I'm like, if I'm a Laker fan, forget Austin Reed. That's the difference. I mean, that to me, that's the difference in a winning and an average organization.
2: That's what we've been calling for years. And like, it would be, to take it back to the concept from earlier, like Rob Pelinka should be the filter. He's the filter that all the ideas come through. He should have a vision for what he should imagine the team should look like, a vision for the culture in terms of like, this is my kind of guy in terms of personality right. to bring
1: Macro
2: in the room.
1: Stuff.
2: And yeah. And then as all the ideas from all of your super smart grinders, like this is a dude who's only watching everything in Europe. This is a dude who's watching the G League. This is a dude who's watching this division, that division, this yep. division. That, like you have 5 teams. I want you to watch every single dude who plays minutes for them. If you find a guy that's outside of their rotation that you think could play for us, you come to me with a case. You come to me with clips. You come to me with a case. I think this dude can play for us. Here's why. You sit there, you filter the ideas, and you function as essentially that final decision maker. That should be the role. And way too often, that whole process has been convoluted for the Lakers, and there just haven't been enough smart, grinding people involved.
1: Hoops tonight, Jason Timp. Good stuff. 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
14: A special weekend of football is coming your way with the UFL's Hats Off to Heroes celebration. 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
17: This is the Herdline News.
14: So last night, the best player in the NBA, yeah, I said it, Victor Wembanyama, returned from that elbow suspension, dropped 27-17 on Rudy Gobert. Actually, you had a good open where you mentioned that Wemby was so good, Gobert just got benched. They couldn't play him in the second half. Wemby had 16 in the first quarter. And afterward, he talked about Minnesota trying to rage bait him during the game.
18: Yeah, I feel like the rage baiting would have been maybe one of the strategies. So I feel like we need to stay composed as a team. I'm not going to leak anything he said, obviously, but he maybe wanted to, you know, make a statement or make his talking even more impactful by being there. But he gives feedback and talks to us regularly, you know, throughout series, throughout games. So, as always, when he speaks, everybody listens.
14: That last part, Colin, he was talking about Greg Popovich coming to talk to him after he returned from Minnesota.
16: Yeah.
14: The rage baiting's interesting because you had Io DeSumo, who's a really nice player, by the way. Bulls gave him away just like they did Caruso. And Io DeSumo joked around. We're coming after him. Oh, I'm just kidding. And then during the game gave a little chicken wing and then was saying something to Wemby. And Wemby's like, just get out of here, bro. What are you even doing? I think they got the best they could out of Wembanyama with getting him to elbow. It's not going to work anymore. That was your best shot. You shot it. I think the series is over. Did you see the Spurs are favored by 5 on the road in game 6?
16: You and I said it yesterday. This felt like, of all the bettable games, they outscored the T-Wolves in every quarter. This felt like it was going to be a Spurs route. You knew they were going to come in totally focused. Man, I'm telling you, I don't remember a team this young, this good, this fast. I do not. And I've been watching since 1972, 73 on my bunk bed, watching old Wilt with a headband, with the Lakers. It was like 72. I don't remember a team this young, this good, this soon.
14: Yeah. So the Timberwolves came back and tied it at 61 and basically Steph Castle took over. He had 6 points out of like 11 and they ran away and hid. This team's awesome. They're easy to root for. Colin, I'm rooting for them. I mean, the problem is if next year, if they face like the Lakers in the playoffs or something, but I don't know what I'll do if it's Spurs Knicks in the finals. That's a tough one. You know, I'm a Knicks guy, but I love me some Wemby.
16: Listen, this is not the Duncan Spurs.
14: No,
16: this is going to get a TV rating. This is going to be real. I mean, I watched them and the Duncan Spurs were almost formulaic.
14: Yeah.
16: I mean, it was kind of predictable. You don't know what you're getting from Wemby and Dylan Harper. Can you give a guy most improved player from the first month to the last? Honestly, I know he's a rookie, but it's like, that kid is just explosive.
14: Remember all the hype about Con Knipple? Who are you taking, to Con Knipple or Harper? I mean, like, come on.
16: Why do we take Dylan Harper?
14: Of course, in a heartbeat. All right, let's move on to Malik Willis. He is the Dolphins quarterback. He's got no support system there. They have the weakest skill position players around. But his new OC, Bobby Slowick, is saying amazing stuff about Willis after practice. Oh, my gosh. Take a listen.
19: Can spin the ball all over the field, can throw the ball everywhere, can run, obviously, can use his legs. He's tough. But honestly, what I've enjoyed the most so far is like getting to know him. The person is really fun to be around. He's really energetic. You know, he infuses everybody with a lot of energy.
16: I know everybody keeps saying the Dolphins, you watch, they're going to knock somebody off this year.
14: Please.
16: Malik Willis can really play.
14: He can spin it. He throws a great deep ball, Colin. Listen, seriously, I'm a Dolphins fan because I do not want them to be worse than the Jets. I do not want Arch Manning on the Dolphins for the next 15 years.
16: They will beat the Jets basically due to Malik Willis.
14: I mean, Jets should start Geno Smith in both those games. Although Cade Klubnik, I mean, he looks like a hair model out there. I don't know what it is with these Clemson quarterbacks. Klubnik versus Malik Willis. That's appointment television. Hopefully Fox will have that one. Let's go to the final story, Colin. That's AJ DeBonsa. He's out there by you in Chicago doing all the drills at the NBA Combine. And talk to you about why the Wizards should take him number one. He said, I'm super versatile. I play the game the right way. I will fill the seats. AJ DeBonsa was on here last week. I'll let you talk about what your thoughts on DeBonsa.
16: Well, I think he's high floor, high ceiling.
14: Yeah.
16: I do worry that playing with Trae Young is tough. Peterson, listen, the Peterson stuff, he's a really good player. His agent now is saying, you know, he's kind of a point. He can play point. I think these guys are all good. Cam Boozer's not as athletic. I didn't think Cam Boozer blew me away in the tournament. He was a little disappointing. I think all these guys are good. The combine, Andrew Wiggins blew everybody away at the combine with his 45-inch vertical, but he wasn't a terribly tough player or a dependable player.
14: He went to Minnesota. He had no chance there. Come on.
16: My take is the top 9 players are all very good.
14: Yeah. I'll say this. If you watch Castle on the Spurs, I didn't think he was a pure point guard coming out of UConn. And now he's like basically running point. Fox is not even their point guard, really.
16: Yeah.
14: So Peterson as a point makes sense. I'm starting to think DeBonsa ends up with Utah at 2, Colin.
16: They're not going to. You think they're going to. Now, Danny Ainge is a deal maker, but I mean, what if you're Washington and Danny Ainge calls and says, okay, We'll give you our number two pick and Walker Kessler.
14: I think that's really, you can't turn down a center who's Walker Kessler is going to make a lot of money. Laker fans, Walker Kessler's not coming. Okay. That's not happening.
16: All right. J-Mac with the news.
17: Well, that's the news.
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17: The Herd Line News.
16: Yeah, a lot of people think that trade is going to happen. 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
4: NBA playoffs, Victor Wembanyama, 27 points, 17 boards to help the Spurs crush the Timberwolves, 126-97. Take a 3-2 lead in the West semis. Anthony Edwards scored 20 for Minnesota. Said Wembanyama set the tone.
5: Some of the stuff that Wemby was doing, you don't really have too much of an answer for it. Just kind of hope he misses. He came out high, he made a bunch of shots. I feel like we adjusted, fought back in the game.
4: Grizzlies forward Brandon Clark, dead at the age of 29 from a possible drug overdose. Former NBA player Jason Collins has died at the age of 47 after battling brain cancer. Collins became the first openly gay athlete to play in one of North America's four major professional sports leagues. Stanley Cup playoffs. Golden Knights beat the Ducks 3-2 in overtime. Take a 3-2 lead in the West semis. Sabres beat the Canadiens 3-2 to even the series at 2. That's sports. I'm Ron Tomas.
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16: Okay, here we go. Welcome in. Hour 3, it's The Herd. You know, it is interesting about bigs. Some bigs don't move the needle. Others, Shaq, are playful and fun. Jokic, again, great. Doesn't really move the needle ratings-wise. Doesn't sell shoes. Shaq, I mean, just huge personality, did. Kareem, great, but kind of stoic. Wilt, great. Flaky, but fun. A brand. Now, Wemby. Spurs took a 3-2 lead over the Wolves last night. And no surprise, off that ejection, Wemby was absolutely dominant in game five. 27 points, 17 rebounds, 5 assists for Wemby. Last night felt like, to me, the beginning of the end to every NBA franchise not name Oklahoma City for the next decade. 16 points, 6 minutes, assists, blocks. Minnesota is long, athletic, and deep. Incredibly well coached. They're built specifically to stop a Jokic or a Wemby. Can't. Rudy Gobert benched. Played off the floor. 4-time defensive player of the year, Rudy Gobert, played off the floor. He gave Jokic headaches. Can't do anything. I mean, this team, the only thing they do occasionally is get in their own way. Wemby, frustrated, gets ejected. Reminds me last year of the Seahawks. I kept saying all year, they look different. Turn the sound down. Longer, faster, deeper, bigger than every team in the league. But they had this turnover issue. Remember the Seahawks? They were second in the NFL in giveaways. Then they cleaned it up in the playoffs, didn't have a turnover, flew through it and won a Super Bowl. That's what I feel like I'm watching. I mean, their top 7 rotation average is 23 years old. You're not supposed to look like this. Minnesota's literally constructed to beat bigs. And they gave Jokic, the best player in the world, we thought last year, all sorts of trouble. Gobert, ineffective, played off the floor. Well, Colin, OKC was young last year. Not really. SGA, 7th year in the league. Hartenstein, 7th year in the league. Alex Caruso, in his 30s. A lot of their key players in the rotation were men. The three best players in this team are 20, 21, and 22. Even young Shaq and Kobe, the first title, it was Shaq's eighth year in the league. It was Kobe's fourth in his fourth straight playoff run. You think they're kids. They were kids with Del Harris. They weren't kids with Phil Jackson. I can't watch the Spurs, who outscored Minnesota, built to beat them in every quarter. Every quarter. The maturity of Wemby, frustrated. What would he be like? Undeniable and invincible. Outscored Minnesota in every quarter. I mean, think about this. Rudy Gobert, length, size, Randall, Naz Reid. Again, that clogs up the lane. Now they had 68 points in the lane. 68. I mean, that's insane to me. And what's scary is, in their three playoff losses in the much deeper, better West, two are by one possession. And their best players are 20, 21, 22. All are getting significantly better. Dylan Harper does not look like today, the first month in the league. He doesn't look like the same player. I mean, is Dylan Harper going to battle for an all-NBA spot next year? Stephon Castle, Wemby's the best player in the league. Two-way player, he's the best player right now in the league. And like he's separating from everybody else. We think of Jaylen Brown as a high-end two-way player. Klay Thompson for a year. It's a totally different sport. Even Ant, one of the game's superstars, admitted after, we can't do anything.
5: Some of the stuff that Wemby was doing, you don't really have too much of an answer for it. Just kind of hope he misses. But he was making, he came out high, he made a bunch of shots. I feel like we adjusted, fought back in the game. Tried to dig ourselves out of the hole, but I mean, eventually they created another league.
16: Of all the teams and all the games, to basically play four-time defensive player of the year, Rudy Gobert, off the floor, that's like, we give up. Just remember how many problems Rudy Gobert gave Jokic. Wemby's ascending. Wemby's getting better. Dylan Harper's a totally different player in the last 4 months. Stephon Castle, again, that's one of the best two-way players in the game. I'm not even mentioning other ancillary pieces. I mean, you forget that De'Aaron Fox, he was the best player on the Kings years ago. He just gets lost with his. I can't watch them and not see the Seahawks last year. Remember that game with the Seahawks where they had, like, Darnold had four picks and they were driving for a win against the Rams. And you're like, no other, if Stafford had four picks against the Seahawks, they'd have blown him out. And you're like, if Seattle's driving for the win, you should be getting beat by 30. That's what I feel like I'm watching. When they don't beat themselves, it's inevitable. All right, Tom Haberstroh, good writer, Substack, Yahoo Sports, wrote an article yesterday saying that LeBron James, just in his Laker career, is a Hall of Famer. And you look at the numbers, and 26-8-8 in the title. Yeah, it's very much like Tom Brady in New England. There's an article, many written about Brady, just if you look at his career, 40 years old on, is a Hall of Famer. And you're like, yeah, he is. Go look at the numbers. Same with LeBron. He's in LA 8 years, longer than you'd think, right? He is a Hall of Famer. But I think the most impressive thing about his LA stay, do you remember how bad they were pre-LeBron? The five previous seasons, no playoffs, hard to do in the NBA, and they had the worst record in the league for 5 years, worse than the Wizards. Let me repeat, worse than the Bulls, worse than the Wizards. That was the Lakers. He overcame, and this is virtually impossible to do in pro sports, he's overcome poor owners. The buses were among the poorest owners with a tiny staff, right? It was basically Kurt Rambis, a couple of bus kids, Jeannie Buss, and Rob Pelinka, a former agent. Tiny, tiny staff. They went through how many coaches? Four coaches, 8 years, Darvin Ham, total whiff. Gave Alex Caruso away. In fact, two of the great things the Lakers did is find Alex Caruso and Austin Reeves undrafted. That's like the two feathers in their cap. But if you look at OKC and San Antonio, the two current best rosters overwhelmingly built through the draft, they don't draft anybody that can play. They were complete, did no playoff for 5 years. LeBron gets there 8 years, six playoffs. So it's very much like I look at LeBron like I look the best actor probably in my life. And there's been dozens. Jack Nicholson, good in every era. In the 70s, he's doing One Flew Over the Cuckoo's Nest in Chinatown. And then in the 80s, he's got Terms of Endearment and The Shining. And then in the 90s, he's got A Few Good Men and As Good as It Gets. And then in the 2000s, he's got Departed. Didn't matter the director. It didn't matter the producer. Didn't matter what the studio was. It didn't matter. Didn't matter who the co-stars were. Every decade, you're like, yeah, that's the best actor. Meryl Streep's got the same thing. That's LeBron. Coaches, good management, rich owner, poor owner. He's great. And I mean, that's why Nick Wright came on this week. And I asked Nick, I said, listen, he needs to take a pay cut. And Nick Wright was offended by it.
1: I desperately hope he comes back. I don't know if he'll want to. I don't know if he will. I am offended on LeBron's behalf that he's the only guy that we asked to take these pay cuts. If LeBron takes anything under the 1 year max, it's charity. And he can give charity if he'd like, but he is still one of the dozen most impactful players in a series.
16: There's no question about that. And even Michael Jordan, who many of you consider the GOAT, didn't start winning multiple playoff series, getting to conference championships, getting to finals and winning them until Phil Jackson arrived, right? Until Scottie Pippen arrived. Everybody needs help. Nobody plays on an island. Larry Bird's best team is the one that Walton played on. Magic was really good. He was really good when they, you know, got him a Michael Cooper instead of battling a Norm Nixon next to him. Had some similar, you know, styles. You know, like Magic needed the perfect components. And LeBron goes to L.A. They have the worst record in the league for 5 years. One of the smallest front offices. Bus family all over it. Friends and family staff. Eventually they hire, you know, the late Kobe Bryant's agent. He's your general manager. He's not a personnel guy. He's not a scout. That doesn't mean they haven't done some good things, but that's what's impressive to me is that when he went to the Lakers, I said this yesterday, he made a choice. He did not choose the best roster and the best front office, and he's made it work. 8 years, six playoff appearances. As it should be noted, the two or three best GMs in the league are all now out west. And it's no longer big budget movie NBA, just collect stars. It's now independent film. What can you do for a little budget? And that's why the league has changed.
9: All right. A lot of NBA talk today. Chris Broussard's around the corner. NFL schedule release tomorrow. Some of it is slowly coming out. Fox is going to have first time ever three games, one network, one day with that game in Germany, which I'll say it again. I may be in the minority here. I love waking up. And there's a game on. It's one of my favorite things. You wake up, cup of coffee, maybe you get in the treadmill. It's Sunday morning. Boom. I'm going to have like Lions Patriots or whatever the game is. 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
0: 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So many interesting things. Like, there's so many rumors right now on the NBA draft. People say, oh, you got to go. Utah's got to move to number one. Well, why would Utah want to give away a really good player in Walker Kessler? Like, they if you put Darren Peterson, who's gone head to head multiple times with AJ DeBonta, has got the better of him. Everybody's freaking out about the Kansas stuff. The Peterson people are leaking that it was creatine that caused.

0: calf strains and hammy strains. My bigger thing with Peterson isn't that. It is, I mean, injury stuff is a little concerning, but, calf strains, everybody gets them. Is more that he plays in a silo. He'll score 24. Will anybody else be involved? I don't like guys, Kawhi Leonard, my biggest knock on him, injuries and, first 7 years in his career, did he have an assist? Like James Harden could drive me nuts, but he could distribute. That means something, elevating others around you. J-Mac with the news.
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4: You know, we haven't talked about the free throw merchant much this week. SGA, Colin, the foul baiter who's taken a lot of heat from everywhere.
0: Yeah.
4: He has addressed it, telling reporters, it's just how the game has been picked up, and I'm not the only one who's ever done it. They can pick on me all they want. I don't really care. It's SGA, they're not picking on you, man. I mean, come on. This is you. You brought this on yourself with the flopping and the antics. People are sick of it. And he's not getting calls, Colin, in the playoffs.
0: That's right. And you and I know this. The whistle dies in the playoffs. Karl Malone wouldn't get quite as many calls in the playoffs. James Harden wouldn't get quite as many calls in the playoffs. SGA's not getting the calls. We know this to be, it's self-evident. In the NBA playoffs, WNBA does it the opposite. In the WNBA, they let you hack each other in the regular season, and then nobody's healthy for the playoffs. People get beat up. It's way too physical in the regular season. The NBA's got a quick whistle regular season. They want to keep their stars healthy. Then you cross your fingers, but you let all the guys beat up on themselves in the playoffs. It's physical basketball. So this is history. They swallow the whistle, especially late in the shot clock or late at the half or late in the game. They want players to win. They don't want refs to be the deciding factor. So this is the one little bit of kryptonite to SGA is in the playoffs. He won't probably over the next 8 years quite get the regular season whistle.
4: And in the next round, he's going to be facing who I believe is the best wing defender in the league. And that's young Steph Castle. Now, I know Jaden McDaniels, these guys, Thompson twins are great. Castle is unbelievable. And if you look, and I've already done the homework, talked about it on my podcast. Every game this season, SGA matched up against Castle. Castle has held him under his regular season shooting percentage. All of it. I mean, the data doesn't lie, people. And it's not just SGA shooting. Well, it's when defended by Castle.
0: Well, and also, Jason, SGA is not a highly vertical player, nor is he a big guy. Sometimes, like Shaq's power, it was inevitable. Wemby's size, MJ's twitchiness. Like that's not what he is. He's got a little bit of Kiki Vandeweghe. He's got a little bit of Alex English. He's a guy that needs a whistle. He's going to manipulate the body. So for him, the whistle is very important because he's not going to jump over you. He's not going to sky hook it over you. He didn't have a size advantage or a vertical advantage. So the whistle matters to his career.
4: Yeah. Let's see how they handle it when the Spurs are beating them. Are they going to melt down and be whining a lot? All right. Let's move to the NFL. And the New York Giants. I have a feeling we're going to talk about them a lot this year. Your guys, Brian Burns was not happy to see Dexter Lawrence traded, but says, hey, I'm embracing the new opportunity and I'm looking at this as my defense in New York under John Harbaugh. You seem really bullish on the defense. I mean, Dexter Lawrence is a big loss, Colin.
0: Yeah, I didn't have a great year. I think he's a bigger acquisition by Cincinnati than he is a loss to the Giants.
4: Okay.
0: He didn't have a great year. He's a good player. Cincinnati has been bereft of any defensive line pressure. I mean, it's just a bad defense the last 2 years. So Cincinnati's gone out of their way over the last 2 years in the draft and that Dexter Lawrence trade to get the ball back to Joe Burrow, make some stops on third down. I thought it was a really aggressive get for Cincinnati. I think the Giants roster is a little undersold in the league. I think it's a little better than people think. Okay. And I thought they had a tremendous draft.
4: All right. Final story, Colin. Jaylen Brown of the Boston Celtics. He made some noise by going on a Twitch stream recently, and that caught the eye of one Carmelo Anthony. Carmelo Anthony believes, I don't want to steal his thunder, but your guy Carmelo Anthony, here's what he has to say about Twitch and Jaylen Brown.
5: Why give a press conference to a company, right? When I'm my own IP, I can go do my own press conference. I can go do my own streaming is a new press conference.
2: Yeah. Yeah.
5: Right? Nobody want to sit in the room no more and answer questions on 5, 6, 7 reporters. They want to get to the nitty gritty of it and face it face to face with your followers and the people who's actually watching.
0: Yeah, the downside to that is your team has a PR director and can give you a little heads up and can give you a little assistance on a press conference so you don't say something.
4: Oh, yeah.
0: That the following day, when you let something out, you have to answer 20 questions, not 3. So it sounds great. I'll control my press conference. Guy gets home, player has a glass of wine, he's feeling himself, he goes online, people take a shot at him, now he's into his feels, now he gets emotional, does a Twitch stream, and says stuff he regrets, it's all over the New York Post. It sounds good, I'll just do my own thing. Like everybody's got a podcast. And then they find out nobody actually lasts very long or makes any money on it. Everybody's got one though. Everybody can do their own press conference. Wouldn't it be great if it was that easy? There's a reason you should do that press conference with a team representative nearby where it's limited, where you don't have a cocktail, you're not into your feels, it's quick, easy, out, and it doesn't... Yeah, I always say this. You don't want to make a loss 2. You don't want to make a bad quote 3. Like sometimes brevity and the team controlling the marketing promotion in your press conference is a good thing.
4: Yeah, less is more. I mean, yes. I try to tell you that all the time, Colin. You don't really want to listen. But Carmelo has a decent point, is that you can build your following through that.
0: That's
4: but
0: fine.
4: Like you said, the problem is you pop off, say something you regret. You got to go to the facility the next day and shoot around.
0: How many people have ever gotten a job promotion because of what they did on X?
4: Well, I can tell you a lot of people. You're starting to see some new hires out there, who guys who just built up an online following and they're getting hired because the employer now thinks, oh, this guy has 500,000 followers on Twitch. That's going to be now 500 new listeners. It doesn't totally work like that, but companies are trying.
0: Yeah, good luck. J-Mac with the news.
3: Well, that's the news.
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3: The Herd Line News.
0: It was interesting. Sometimes there'll be a stat or a number or a story or something that just is crazy. And when Jason Timp was on and he talked about since LeBron has arrived as a Laker, when he's on the floor, you know, they're plus, you know, 10,000. When he's off the floor, they're minus 2,000. And he's had Luke and Anthony Davis. Jason Timp, though, on whether the Lakers have actually failed LeBron the last 8 years.
7: They've had LeBron for 8 seasons now. And I'd argue there's been 2 seasons where they clearly came into the season with like, this is a championship level roster. The truth of the matter is when LeBron has been in a Lakers jersey, he has covered for and carried that team through management errors. I don't know how you could possibly feel like this is anything other than a failure that they only got one. But in terms of LeBron and his accomplishments and what this era, like he's accomplished the same as all of his peers. So I don't know how you could blame that guy. Like to me, it is absolutely a failure.
0: And with that, Chris Broussard is joining us live. Is it LeBron's last game as a pro? There's 2 other stories out today I saw where he was a little offended when they didn't give him a game ball after he broke Kareem's scoring record. A lot of this stuff is Rich Paul. It's positioning. This afternoon, Chris, when you look at LeBron, do you think he's back next year?
8: I do think he's back. I tend to think he's back with the Lakers. I think he wants to stay in LA. Now, this is just my opinion, not coming from his camp or anything. But his family is obviously settled there. He's clearly comfortable in LA. Of course, loves the city. What's not to love? And he's on a good team. And I think LeBron has shown the Lakers that, look, I can play the second option role, even the third offensive option role if I have to. I can do impact the game with my passing, with a little bit of defense, with my rebounding, with my intelligence, in a way that complements Luka Doncic and even Austin Reeves. So it's just a matter of what the number is. I think the priority for the Lakers, Colin, should be this summer going out and trying to get athletic defenders, 3-and-D type guys, a center who's a rim runner, who's pretty tough. Isaiah Hartenstein could potentially be a free agent. There's a team option on him. That might be, you know, he might be available. Lou Dort, Ayo Dosunmu, like guys like that, Tari Eason, are out there and available. Kobe White. I think they need to go out and fill the roster around Luka, and then you can deal with LeBron and Austin Reeves and determine what you can offer them. But they have to rebuild, start the rebuild around Luka, because just with LeBron, Luka, and Austin Reeves, even healthy, they're not better than San Antonio, OKC, or Minnesota.
0: Yeah, by the way, the Lakers, since LeBron's been there, are plus almost 1,300 with LeBron on the floor, minus 660 with him out. So that's with AD. That's with Luka. So he's been substantially impactful. You know, it's the Dodgers people, Mark Walter, is going to supplement Rob Pelinka with two assistant general managers. And I talked about this earlier. You think of certain sports franchises in America, like Notre Dame football, Yankee baseball, Braves baseball, Philadelphia Eagles, and you think, oh, they're rich, the revenue, they're well-funded. The Lakers had a tiny friends and family front office for years, and it is why I don't think I'm that hard on Rob Pelinka. Many are much tougher, that he's a former agent. Kurt Rambis is a former player. You had the Buss family scouting. From your talk around the league, there was always a sense that the Lakers, before the new ownership came in, it was a, you open up the fridge and there was a little old cottage cheese and maybe some day old leftovers, but they weren't running on a big budget.
8: Colin, that was one of the most shocking things I discovered when I was reporting on the league. The Lakers, the glamour franchise of the NBA, were a mom and pop shop. I mean, that's what they were. They did not have a lot of the things that the other franchises had. What they had was the great players, right? They always got the great players. They had Jerry West, who was the great scout, so to speak, and Phil Jackson, the great, like, they had great coaches, and Jerry West is a front office guy, and then they were always able to get the great players. It wasn't with the sophistication that a lot of these organizations function with, even in the past, the near past. But now, as you mentioned, you see how the Dodgers do things. This is going to benefit the Lakers. There's no question about it. Those guys are willing to spend money. Obviously, there's a salary cap in the NBA, but that's still, you know, you can go over the cap if you're willing to pay the aprons and things like that. And these guys have shown with the Dodgers, no, we are willing to spend whatever it takes to win and get the best player. So that bodes well for the Lakers. And this summer, Colin, they'll have close to $50 million to spend in free agency. And the other teams with money, Chicago, the Nets in Brooklyn, Utah, they aren't that attractive to teams. Now, I know it's not a ton of great free agents out there, but there are the type of guys available that you can put around Luka and begin to build for the future.
0: Daryl Morey got whacked in Philly. Josh Harris, many speculate, not the easiest guy to work for. Now, the new GM probably wants his own coach. Not sure what it means for Nick Nurse. Generally not good. I think the Embiid extension, especially after he had some meniscus taken out of his knee in like February, and by September they signed the extension, guaranteed max extension. Then after you do that, you have to make it work. So you're going to take more risks. Paul George, you know, I keep hearing, well, they had to do this and they had to do that. The Knicks at one point were interested in Embiid years ago. You could have moved off him, but it was the Knicks. It's a rival. I think the Embiid signing put a ton of pressure. It was so discussed and talked about. I think that because they did some good things. He drafted well, Edgecombe and Maxey. Why do you think he got whacked?
8: No, it was warranted. It was warranted. He'd been there several years, had not obviously gotten it done even to a conference championship. He had several different coaches. I think it was smart of Philadelphia, Colin, to keep Nick Nurse. He's a good coach. He obviously won a championship in Toronto. But to your point, usually a GM may want his own. He won't get rid of Nick Nurse, but it might mean the leash on Nurse is pretty short. But as far as Daryl Morey, Yeah, the Embiid contract completely, I mean, he had to go. And Daryl's been a good executive, obviously, in the league in Houston. He's been a good executive. But that contract, I'm sorry, there was no reason to give Joel Embiid this three-year, $193 million extension that begins this year. Joel Embiid is done as a franchise player. I know he's great when he plays, but 75% of the time he plays, he's at 75%, right, physically. He might give you a handful of games a year where he's 100%. So you just can't count on him. You'd love to move him, but with that contract, I rarely say anybody is untradeable because we've seen some doozies in the history of the NBA. But I think that's about as untradeable a contract as you could have, even as great as Embiid is, because you think Anthony Davis is injury prone. I mean, it's nothing compared to Embiid. So the Sixers are stuck. You mentioned Paul George, 2 years, $110 million. They are stuck in the middle. It's going to be hard for them to get better. So, yeah, they were smart to get rid of Daryl Morey. And look, Bob Myers is there. Great GM from who built the Warriors into champions. So at least they have him in place.
0: Is Wemby now the best player in the world? Best two-way player? Yeah. Jokic is not a defensive player. Is he the best player in the world now if you count all things?
8: I've said three things about Wemby, Colin, that people have given me pushback on, particularly my co-host Nick Wright on First Things First. But I bet today, I wouldn't be surprised if a ton of people agree with me. Number one, I said when Wembanyama came into the league or before the draft, I said if he's Hakeem Olajuwon, that's a disappointment. Oh, I was killed. I was crushed. I bet nowadays everybody's with me on that. Two, I said a few months ago, Colin, I said he is the best player in the world. Oh, he don't even average 30 points a game. What are you talking about? Look at him now, all right? And three, I said, now he's got a long way to go. But Colin, I said he could be the GOAT. He could make the LeBron-Jordan debate for second place, or irrelevant if you want to go that far. He could be that guy if he stays healthy and lives up to his potential. So, yeah, I do think he's the best player in the world. You saw what Gobert did with Jokic, and you see what Wemby is doing to Jokic. He might only score 17 points, but he might have 7 blocks and 15 rebounds and impact the game that way. Or he might have 37 points, 12 rebounds and 4 blocks and impact the game that way. Like, he's the most versatile player in the league. You saw the pass he did that had Gobert spinning like a top. Yeah. He can even pass the ball. So there's nothing really that he can't do.
0: Listen, all you need to know is this. If LeBron's the best player in the world ever, Wemby does things already that LeBron can't do. I mean, LeBron can't dominate the calculus defensively like that. He can't literally change an offense. I mean, think how good MJ is. There are things Wemby does Michael couldn't do. I mean, basically Kobe could do about 90% of Michael, but Michael had bigger hands, had a little bit stronger game. But I mean, most of the time with great players, you see parts of their game that could be duplicated. There are things Wemby does Jokic can't do, Michael can't do, Bird Duckett can't do. So I think, I was behind you. I'm 3 for 3 on those takes. Nick's probably 0 for 3. I am 3 for 3 on all of them.
8: He is a combination. This sounds crazy, but am I wrong? He's a combination of Kevin Durant and Giannis. A combination of Kevin Durant and Giannis. I mean, come on.
0: He's a combination of Kevin Durant, Giannis, and Kareem, Lou Alcindor's first 3 to 4 years in the league when he ran the floor well.
8: Right. Well, you make an interesting, you bring up Kareem. I do think, Colin, I think Kareem, I think Shaq, I think those are two guys, and I may be missing one or two. Ralph Sampson, obviously, had he stayed healthy. They could have done a lot of the things Wimby does. Like, they could have been guys that were great on the perimeter, but at that time, it just wasn't accepted.
0: Right.
8: If you were a center. And Shaq showed us a little early in his career, but he smartly, he said, look, nobody can stop me on the block. Let me go down there. That's the one thing I'd like to see a little more of from Wimby. And I don't know if it's his fault or the coaching staff, but I'd like to see him a little more inside. Not a ton more, but sometimes go and take advantage of your size.
0: Bro, well, you can always change shows if you want to come on our show with J-Mac and I. You get a lot of agreement on this show. Good to see you, buddy.
8: I'm always ready.
0: All right. Good stuff. Yeah, I mean, it's always fun when I go back and look at, I love YouTube. I'll go back and look at old, like, Milwaukee Bucks, you know, Oscar, Lou Alcindor. You're like, when he ran the floor, UCLA, early Milwaukee. You're like, come on, man. I saw a piece of film. He was Lou Alcindor. It was UCLA. And I think he was a freshman at UCLA, a freshman or a sophomore. And it was like a 9-second clip of UCLA practice. It was like a combination of Spider-Man. I mean, he was filling the lane on the break and somebody gave him the ball on the break and he just stretched out from the free throw line. This is again when Kareem ran the floor, was very young. And I'm like, I don't know if anybody has, I've never looked up his high school stuff. Shaq's high school video is ridiculous. I mean, it's literally the most, like, the two players in high school, it doesn't even look right. Shaq in high school does not even look right. And Vince Young, Texas high school football. 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
0: 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I was just thinking about the best. I did not see Bill Russell play. And I didn't see Wilt in his prime play. I saw old headband Wilt with the Lakers, the 72-ish Lakers. I was on my bunk bed. I remember watching as a kid. They had Jerry West and Gail Goodrich. I saw a game against the Blazers. I've tried to find which game it was on the internet. I can't find it. So the five best centers, I'm just thinking of the five best centers I've ever seen play. Bigs. Akeem Olajuwon. Shaq, Akeem ate Shaq for lunch when they met. I think it was the finals. Akeem played soccer. His footwork was unbelievable. He gave Shaq trouble. So it was Akeem. I'm not putting him in order. Akeem, Shaq, Kareem, Wemby, and Jokic. And I literally put Wemby there. I mean, I don't need to see that much. When I saw Caleb Williams last year, I'm like, okay, that I don't need to see much more. Take out Josh Allen. He's got more firepower, horsepower than any quarterback in the league, including Mahomes. He's just bigger, stronger than other quarterbacks, just in terms of girth, strength, arm, horsepower, V8 plus V6. Caleb Williams is just different. Never gets hurt. So, I would say take out Wilt and Russell. Take him out. If I had to put Akeem, Kareem, Shaq, Wemby, Jokic in order, I would probably go Kareem number one, because Kareem was also a dominant defensive player. It gets tough. I'm not even sure. Can I get one? I'll do this in a year and I'll have Wemby. Because, I mean, Jokic offensively is the best, but he's probably the weakest defensively. You know, I mean, Jokic is best offensively, weak defensively, where Hakeem was good with both. Shaq was dominant both. Wemby's better defensively than offensively. So right now, I'd probably go Hakeem 2, Shaq 3, Jokic 4, Wemby 5. Again, in 1 year, Wemby could be 2. In his prime, there was just nothing like Kareem. He was a dominant defensive player, could score on anybody, couldn't block a shot. They asked him one time, who gave you the most trouble? He's like, Nate Thurmond. And Nate Thurmond was a good player. Ooh. He was a tough guy, played for Cleveland. I grew up with Nate Thurmond. He was a tough guy. He was a smaller center, but he was a good defensive center. You know, trunky, pushed you around. I bet you Kareem averaged 30 against him.
4: So Colin, let me ask you, are you kind of rooting for Wemby to beat the Thunder and win the title? Or like, what's your best scenario? Because if he does win this chip, this early, this is year three.
0: Oh, it's over. I mean, OKC is the only challenger. I root for dynasties. Everybody tells me they hate dynasties and the numbers go up. I like dynasties. Now, not all dynasties. Duncan dynasty was boring. Saban Bama boring. Dynasty was boring.
4: Chiefs dynasty is a little boring.
0: No, that's a pretty good thing. Everybody's saying, what about Moses Malone?
4: He had a good career. That's fine.
0: He's a great rebounder. Great rebounder.
4: Yeah, I think the best case scenario for the NBA is Wemby to win the title this year.
0: Wemby is 22. The Joker at 22 had never been an all-star and was averaging 18 and 10 and was bad defensively. Wemby's easily the best defensive player in the league. And he's on certain nights, he's the most dominant offensive guy in the league.
4: Yeah, didn't somebody say that Wembanyama was the best prospect in sports history? I feel like somebody might have said that.
0: Tiger Woods probably... Wemby or Tiger Woods? Tiger Woods was 11.
4: Okay, let me adjust it. The best prospect in team sports history.
0: I think LeBron. Bryce Harper was on the cover of Sports Illustrated at 16 in high school baseball. Let me think.
4: I think it's got to be Wemby. I mean, we've seen Bryce Harper before. We hadn't really seen a LeBron before giving, I mean, he was like Karl Malone's frame with John Wall's speed. That was a unicorn. This dude, when you look at him, is different than Jabbar.
0: And here's the other thing is, Wilt had a big personality. Back in Russell's day, you know, he wasn't allowed to have a personality. It was a different America. But I mean, Hakeem wasn't a big personality guy, although he was very, very likable. I think Hakeem was funny and likable. Kareem didn't have a big personality. Shaq did. Jokic doesn't. Kareem didn't. Shaq had the biggest personality, but the one thing I like about Wemby, he's obviously a really smart kid. He kind of leans in to, I mean, the elbow. He didn't do that accidentally. Yeah. You know, he wants to dominate the All-Star game.
4: Yeah.
0: He wants to be the face of the league. He is an aspirational young man. Shaq was distracted. You know, like Jokic has no interest in it. Kareem had no interest in it. Very stoic, academic, stoic, principled guy. That wasn't his thing. Wilt was a playboy and a flake and fun. In this day and age, if Wilt Chamberlain was here today, he would want to be the face of the league.
4: He would embrace it.
0: Totally. What international guys don't. Wemby does. And he's again, quotable. Thoughtful, sense of humor, good-looking kid. I mean, I think he really checks all the boxes.
4: I don't know if you noticed last night. So I think that the points in the paint was like 68-36.
0: Yeah, 68 points by them.
4: So they essentially said, we're going to drive it, Will. I don't care about McDaniels or Ant. We're taking it to the hole on you. And if you have help come at us, we're just going to throw it near the rim and Wemby will dunk it. Like, it's the ultimate cheat code. I don't know how you stop that because any ball within like a 3-foot radius of the rim, he's just grabbing and dunking. Like, I don't know how you stop that.
0: There's a debate that no team in the league is built to stop Wemby like Minnesota.
4: Mm.
0: And he literally played Gobert off the floor. Naz Reid, Julius, they have several, they have length, they have different, they got thick body types. They have Gobert. I mean, they have so many players built to give Wemby a problem. Gobert's like, we're going to bench him.
4: No chance. I mean, yeah.
0: And again, Jokic struggled with Gobert.
4: And Chris Finch, who comes on the show, he's a smart coach. He looked befuddled last night. Like, we have no answers for this. I like it, though. I'm very pro-Wimp.
0: I like him, too. I like him. Not all superstars. Like, I like Ant, but he doesn't want to be face of the league. And it's like, okay, but he's a great player, and he seems like a good kid.
4: He's got to clean it up off the court. Let's be real. Too many F-bombs in interviews. Like, I know the kids love him. But, like, come on, man. Just don't do that.
0: Yeah.
4: And I like Ant.
0: Yeah, I like Ant. There's nothing. Yeah, I mean, he's likable. I mean,
4: SGA's embracing the villain. You know, I know you're not picking on my guy, Jalen Brunson. By the way, can small guards still win titles, Colin?
18: Yeah. Well, who are you talking about? Who's small?
4: Jalen Brunson.
18: No, I'd
4: go to the conference finals. They're going to smoke Detroit or Cleveland.
0: Dude, just because you win the Mountain West Conference in college football doesn't mean you're going to beat Ohio State.
4: Who won the NBA Cup? I forgot. The Knicks or Spurs?
0: The NBA Cup. Right. Whoa. Okay. Yeah.
4: And Knicks are going to be live in the finals. I'm just telling you.
0: The Knicks have against the Spurs will be fascinating because the Knicks have a defensive center, veterans. The Knicks have OG. I mean, again, they can throw bodies.
4: Mitchell Robinson is
0: he's
4: like
0: a great
4: way more
0: defensive
4: active
0: center. Yeah, he's a very good defensive center. Knicks will be fun. Knicks is good. Veteran team, veteran coach against the new kids on the block. Spurs win. I may just play that song all week. I say this all the time. Insurance companies aren't in the biz of protecting you. 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
28: Here's what you need to know.
29: We had another NFL schedule announcement in the last few minutes. On Thanksgiving Eve, Wednesday, November 25th, the Los Angeles Rams will be hosting the Green Bay Packers on Netflix. Earlier today, more international matchups were announced, including the Saints against the Steelers in Paris in Week 7. NBA ESPN reported that LeBron James felt taken for granted by the Lakers after a March win where he passed Kareem Abdul-Jabbar for the most victories by one player in NBA history, only to have general manager Rob Pelinka present the game ball instead to J.J. Redick, who had just won his 100th game as a head coach. James then left the locker room and the arena without even changing clothes. Baseball right now, the Orioles have a 5-0 lead over the Yankees in the bottom of the sixth. Yankees pitcher Max Fried left this game with left elbow posterior soreness. I'm Isaac Lowenkron.
28: Portions of the show are recorded. You want winners? He went 0 for 14 picking bowl games.
30: God bless football.
28: You want hot takes? He said Patrick Mahomes would be a disaster.
30: Really?
28: You want baseball news? He doesn't even know who Kyle Tucker is.
30: Oh, okay.
28: In his personal record book, Kevin Durant hasn't won a ring yet.
30: I'm just telling you that's what he's doing.
28: You're listening to the man who made falling upwards an art form.
30: It's crazy.
28: This is Stu Gotts and Company live. And sitting in for Stu Gotts and Company, it's Dan Beyer and Monsi Bolaños.
31: Happy Wednesday, and if you're a Spurs fan, you are very happy from what happened in San Antonio last night, Monsi, as San Antonio's taken a 3-2 lead on the Minnesota Timberwolves. If you're in Boston, you're not so happy hearing how your stars are having a passive-aggressive war against each other.
32: I don't hate this passive-aggressive war, actually. Dan, what's up, everybody? Happy hump day. Happy to be hanging out here.
31: Victor Wembanyama was on one last night for the San Antonio Spurs.
32: I feel like he's usually on one. You know what I mean? Like, I feel like this entire season, we've really seen how good Wemby is.
31: And last night, he was magnificent off the game.
32: Yeah.
31: And if you think we're going to get in line with everyone else and praise Wemby for what he accomplished last night,
32: you're right.
31: Absolutely wrong. I am going to tell you what my real takeaway was last night. And it is not anti-Victor Wembanyama. It is not. It is actually pro-San Antonio Spurs. But I think that there's something happening, and there's people who are trying to get out in front of something that we already should have been in front of before he even put on an NBA uniform. We're going to get to all of that. I do want to welcome in Jason Stewart, who is our executive producer of the show. Hello, Jason.
33: Hello, everybody.
31: Iowa Sam is here.
34: Hey, guys.
31: Ones and twos. And Isaac Lowenkron is at the news desk.
34: Hi, Monsi. Hey, Dan.
31: Hey. Isaac is announcing all of the NFL scheduling news, which I just want to say, these unveilings prior to the schedule release tomorrow are how I feel when you get an engagement announcement.
32: A save the date?
31: It does nothing for me. It does nothing for me. I love the NFL and I love the schedule, and we tried to predict the schedule, but the NFL makes this grandiose announcement today of all the international games. And I'm just like, next, next, next, next, next. Oh, the Colts are playing next. Like, just let's move it along.
32: Swipe left.
31: I just want to know what we've got in week one. We just found out the Thanksgiving Eve game, as Isaac Lowenkrod said, Rams and Packers. That should be a lot of fun. Should be a great game. Mm-hmm. Something new to the schedule. But still, it's like, oh, you're getting married. Okay, well, we'll see if you actually do get married. And now that means I got to deal with a bridal shower, like in your case.
32: Bridal shower, yeah, bachelorette party.
31: Yeah, maybe there's a bachelor party. Now you're like, okay, what weekend are we not going to have to go to this wedding? Yes, that's how I feel that these announcements are being made.
32: Yeah, these international games, though, I don't think they are for you or me. I think it's for the guests, the international guests, to plan. I feel like very few people who actually take these trips to watch football. It just seems like a really pricey trip to go watch a football game. That's
31: it does.
32: All.
31: But the NFL hypes it up.
32: They really do.
31: With a full slate of, I mean, gosh, because they want an international game basically every week of the season. It's just being hyped, and today was the kind of the last day that you could do it because of the full schedule release tomorrow.
32: Which is crazy, because when we, you know, discuss into like fantasy football once we're in the season, it's like, oh, I don't like this game because it's being played overseas. You can never trust a game that's going overseas unless it's the Jaguars over in London, right? Mm-hmm. That's the only one where you're like, no, that's their second home. They're used to that. Everything else, it's kind of like up in the air, the type of game you're going to get. So it's not like something I feel like a real fan would go see their team, because you just don't know what you're going to get. You're going to pay all this money to go watch an international game and your team's going to be ass.
31: So if you're a Saints fan, you're not going to Paris to watch them play the Steelers?
32: You know, if I'm a Saints fan, I am not going to Paris to watch the Steelers. I may go to Paris.
31: Coming to me with going to Paris. Yeah. I can't even talk.
32: I can't even talk. Yeah. But I may go to Paris if I'm a Saints fan, just to go to Paris, not to go watch a game.
31: I think that would be the added bonus.
32: Right.
31: Isaac will have more schedule announcements as they become available throughout the day. Back to Wemby. Here's my thoughts on Wemby last night. I'm seeing the headlines. What did Wemby prove last night? When Wemby, on playing upset and mature, that they aren't mutually exclusive, just some of the comments that that he had to make. I'm curious on what other people had thought about Victor Wembanyama's performance. And I'm not talking about first things first. I'm not talking about first take. I'm talking about Minnesota Timberwolves. Here was Anthony Edwards on what Wemby did last night.
2: A couple games now in a row with slow starts to the game. You guys have kind of been digging out of a hole at the start. What do you think has been going on just at the start?
3: I mean, tonight, some of the stuff that Wemby was doing, you don't really have too much of an answer for it. Just kind of hope he misses. But he came out high. He made a bunch of shots. I feel like we adjusted, fought back in the game. Tried to dig ourselves out of the hole, but I mean, eventually they created another league and running out in transition. We got to get back, get matched up, just, game plan mistakes that we keep making. And it's too late in the series to make these mistakes.
31: And I'm glad Anthony Edwards said what he said, because he described the game correctly. People want to talk about the 18 points that Wemby had in the first quarter, and I think he was 16 in the first 6 minutes, something like that. Finished with 27 points and 17 rebounds, a dominant performance. He is a dominant force. But that doesn't mean that they win the basketball game. And Minnesota came back in the third quarter and pulled even. And I actually felt it was the performances of two other Spurs, Stephon Castle and Dylan Harper, coming off the bench, that were really the spark in the energy for San Antonio. And I think there is such a rush, Monsi, to say what we already know, in that Victor Wembanyama is going to dominate this league at some point, whether it be for 2 years, whether it be for 10 years. He is such an alien, so much so that he signs his autograph. He can sign the alien face with it, that we know what's going to happen. But so when you have a performance last night, there's a rush to get out in front and say, great, look at this is when Wemby arrived. This was not LeBron James in 2007 in the Eastern Conference Finals, scoring 25 points against a Pistons team that had gone to two finals, including winning an NBA title within those previous 3 years. That's not what last night was. Last night was Wemby getting revenge for being ejected in game four, showing that he has a bit of that dog in him, coming out and putting on the effort like he did. But it was also about the Spurs supporting cast, because without that supporting cast around Wemby, he is not going anywhere. He is not. And that's why when I see what Castle did, because there was so much energy and Dylan Harper on plays, it was those two guys. In addition to how Wemby dominated the first half and dominated that first quarter, that makes San Antonio dangerous, that will make Victor Wembanyama an ultimate star at one point because his team is good enough around him. But it was not the LeBron James moment from 2007 that I thought when he basically took over that series with the Pistons and then ended up going to the NBA Finals.
32: You know, I think with Wemby, I quote unquote crowned him already earlier this season. I was like, if you don't see it, because I feel like there was discussion of like, Wemby's not there. We don't know what Wemby can do. I, months ago, just was like, no. This dude is the real deal. And the progress in his third year?
31: Yeah.
32: Right? The progress that you've seen in a very short amount of time when he had a shortened season, when he got hurt. I feel like it's so obvious. So to me, like, I'm not surprised at all what he did last night. Granted, it was great that it came out in the first half because, like you said, it was revenge. Had this been in the second half, I don't know if we would have tied it in as closely to the ejection, right? But it was like he came out and proved the point immediately. But his other teammates are able to play the way that they do because of how good he is. Those other two guys, the rest of the bench, whatever, they're not going to be able to play as good if Wemby doesn't have this type of effect. It goes together. And as I mentioned yesterday with the Oklahoma City Thunder, they are deep. So yesterday watching the Spurs, I thought maybe the gap is a little bit closer than I thought. Just a smidge. I still think the Thunder have the edge and they have a deep team, but maybe the Spurs aren't as far away as I thought. Watching last night's game.
31: It also just comes down to matchups, and they've had success against the Thunder previously.
32: Right.
31: The playoffs are a different animal. That was my deal of Minnesota's actually been in these battles before. They've made it to the Western Conference Finals the previous two seasons. They know how to win a must-win game. Now for Minnesota, game six becomes really must-win. Mm. We'll see if San Antonio can close it out. We've seen San Antonio play without Wemby. The only thing that right now that can stop Wemby seems to be a floor, because that's what knocked him out of the Portland series, right? Hey, Maplewood. That's what can stop Wemby when his face hits it. But they bounced back, ended up winning the next game without him in Portland, and ended up closing out the series. That's the sign of a good team. And I feel like there's going to be points throughout however long the Spurs last that we're going to have these instant reactions to something that you said that you knew months ago that I think people were predicting years ago, and now it's coming to fruition. I just didn't think that last night, for as great as it was, I thought it was more of him coming back and showing that he's not going to be bullied. He's not going to be bossed around. Mm-hmm. And even though he was ejected in game four, he's not going to come out passive and he's going to play his game. And that's what he did. And that's what he did in the first quarter. But again, Minnesota took a double digit deficit at the half and pulled even in the third quarter. And then it immediately changed and the Spurs ended up running away with it from that point. So that's how I think we need to look at last night. Spurs are up 3-2. Now their real work is done in trying to close out a series. I thought it was a great night for Wemby, but I just didn't think it was the monumental night that many wanted it to be.
32: It's just, I think that video circulating all over social media where he made Rudy Gobert make like a 360 turn, didn't know where the ball was, and the ball was already behind Rudy Gobert's back. I feel like that's a hilarious video, doing that, you know, to a four-time defensive player of the year. And I think that video kind of like continued that conversation of like, oh my God, look at what Wemby did tonight. Instead of it being a little bit more level-headed of like, yeah, he had a great first half. He came out and proved the point, got revenge, told Stephen A, it doesn't matter that I'm skinny. I'm going to come out here and dominate. Okay. And then the rest of the team was able to help him in the second half. Because like you said, one doesn't happen without the other.
31: It was France on France crime.
32: France on France.
31: That's
32: crime.
31: What it was.
32: But
31: No, that was true. It's Rudy Gobert should know Victor Wembanyama's game.
32: But that moment.
31: There's still work for San Antonio to do. I'm not discrediting their win. They have to close out this series. And I think they're going to ultimately win the series. I do think that that's but there is something to winning that fourth game. And if it gets to a game seven, Minnesota's going to have experience in that sort of role as a road team. Granted, still somewhat shorthanded because you don't have Dante DiVincenzo and Anthony Edwards is not 100%, but the Spurs in a good spot after a dominating win. You have to wonder how much the Timberwolves have left, but they still need to accomplish. I just think it was a great start for Victor Wembanyama, but last night was not the night to fall over and be like, okay, finally I waved the white flag. You probably should have been waving it months ago when you were, or at other times. Like we've known it's going to happen. And last night, while you're trying to will this to happen, I'm not sure if it was.

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15: 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Watch for stop-and-go traffic 78 westbound at Summit Lawn due to that road work. 22 eastbound delays between Cedar Crest and MacArthur. Westbound slow around Airport Road. No problems on 33 or 80. We're accident-free on the turnpike. 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
5: 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Before we get to our Tire Rack play of the day, there's a piece of sound that we want to play from you as Jason Tatum of the Boston Celtics, Monty, sat down with NBC's Craig Melvin. Now, this was an interview that was previously recorded before the Celtics were eliminated from the postseason. I'm sure NBC thought Boston would be playing right now. And on the 1 year anniversary of Jason Tatum's injury with the torn ACL, this is when it was going to air. But the topic of conversation, Monty, wasn't centered necessarily on adding to the championship trophy and the banners at TD Garden. It felt like it was more about the legacy of Jason Tatum. Here's Jason Tatum with Craig Melvin.
6: Two questions for the road. What's one moment that Jason Tatum's still chasing?
7: I would say winning another championship and holding up finals MVP.
6: Can you do it in Boston?
7: Absolutely. And especially after what I've been through, it would mean that much more.
5: Now, this is a piece of audio that half of it shouldn't be surprising. The second half, I've never heard someone thrive to be a finals MVP. So that piqued my interest.
8: Well, I'm not super surprised. I think that at least I'll speak for myself. I have always viewed Jason Tatum as the 1A to the Boston Celtics to, you know, punch their two punch system of him.
5: One and two punch. 1A and 1B.
8: Exactly. Jaylen Brown has always been to me 1B. Even though they're so close, it's always been Tatum first, in my opinion. And so when the Celtics won the championship and Brown was the finals MVP, I don't think anyone thought he wasn't. I think Tatum kind of, that was like a tough blow to his ego because he's been, again, to me, the 1A very clearly this entire time. So I'm not super surprised about it. It is interesting to connect it to when Jaylen Brown in the middle of the year, when Jason Tatum was down and the Celtics were thriving, that he said this has been his favorite year, even though he is a champion with the finals MVP. It is kind of, okay, let's tie that all in together, but I don't hate it.
5: You don't hate that he wants to be a finals MVP?
8: Correct. And I don't hate that Jaylen Brown said what he said earlier. I feel like because they already won a championship, maybe this is something that makes each of them push each other and it makes them better. I know it's a very hard dynamic to balance and make work, but they've made it work so far. So if this is going to make you better because it's annoying you that he's doing well and vice versa, this can be successful for Boston.
5: I don't think it is anymore. I think that those ships have sailed. They both want to be lead singers, and you can only have one. And there isn't, Steph Curry was Steph Curry. It allowed Klay to be the 1B. And there was never a point where Klay knew that he would have his moments, but Steph was Steph. And I just don't think it, the Lakers, like, Magic was Magic. Like, for as great as James Worthy was, Magic was Magic. He was going to be 1A. There was not, and I'm, and by the way, Jason Tatum and Jaylen Brown, you know, aren't at that level. My point is those two were so good and such at a high level, Magic and Steph, that even the great players that were next to them knew that they couldn't be. Tatum or Brown are not on that level. So they're about the, in a way, they're kind of the same player. But I think what happened this season, and then how the season ended when Tatum comes back, and it's all about Tatum, and maybe in a way ruins Jaylen Brown's MVP candidacy for him being the MVP. And then Tatum's not available for a game seven that they end up needing to win because he rushes back to try to not have the spotlight stolen from him. I think that that's the point of the road where it now splits both ways.
8: You know, maybe if the Oklahoma City Thunder and the San Antonio Spurs didn't exist, they could go on and be on different teams and win. But if they separate, they're probably neither of them is going to go back to a championship. They need each other.
5: I don't know if they do. I really don't. I think that if you traded one, you could get a package that could help the other.
8: So one would be helped, but not the other. You see what I like? Together, they're better than if they're separate. Maybe one will get. You're right. Are we trading Jaylen Brown to Milwaukee for Giannis Antetokounmpo to go to Boston? At that point, Brown is like, okay, if you want to be the number one in Milwaukee, okay, but then that means you don't care anymore about winning. No offense to your Bucks right now, but the Bucks right now are not in a situation.
5: Yes, I don't know where the destination could be, but I think that Jaylen Brown sees what he did with the Celtics this year in a depleted team and said,
8: not
5: I took
8: depleted,
5: them to the,
8: but okay, fine. Depleted to their standard.
5: Well, they were, and they, and of the championship team that they had, there was no more Porzingis. Drew Holiday wasn't there.
8: So Al Horford. Yeah.
5: Yeah. So it's Peyton Pritchard and Derek White and Jaylen Brown, right? So then they end up making a push, and then they end up making some moves to try to do something at the deadline because they were in contention. So I think that's Jaylen Brown's, his opportunity to show that he can do what he can do. But it reminds me of Steve Young and Joe Montana. Like, in football, you can only have one quarterback. And while these two guys can play on the same court, I just don't see it that way for who they are.
8: I just, the grass isn't always greener. And I feel like,
5: I've never heard somebody say, I want to be finals MVP. I want to be finals MVP. She's Monty Bolaños. I'm Dan Beyer. Let's go to the news desk. Isaac Lohengrin giving us the latest of what's going on today. Then Stu Gotts and Chris Sims on the other side.
3: Yes, Dan and Monty, not even in the 1920s with the likes of the Decatur Staleys and the Canton Bulldogs at the National Football League ever played a game on Thanksgiving Eve. That will change here in 2026 as the NFL announced today that its first ever Thanksgiving Eve game will take place Wednesday, November 25th, when the Los Angeles Rams play host to the Green Bay Packers. More international matchups were announced earlier today, including the Saints against the Steelers in Paris in Week 7. New England Patriots rookie linebacker Quintavious Hutchins pled not guilty today to a domestic assault charge. Hutchins, who is the Patriots' seventh-round draft choice out of Boston College, is accused of forcefully grabbing a woman by the neck yesterday at a Boston College residence hall. In the NBA, ESPN reported today that LeBron James felt taken for granted by the Lakers after a March win where he passed Kareem Abdul-Jabbar for the most victories by a single player in NBA history, only to have general manager Rob Pelinka present the game ball instead to J.J. Redick, who had just won his 100th game as a head coach. James then left the locker room and the arena without even changing clothes. In Major League Baseball, Mets catcher Francisco Alvarez has been diagnosed with a torn meniscus in his right knee and has been placed on the injured list. Right now, the Orioles lead the Yankees 7-0 in the top of the eighth inning. Yankees pitcher Max Fried left this game after three innings with left elbow posterior soreness. He'll have an MRI tomorrow. That's what's trending. Now, let's turn things over to Stu Gotts.
9: It is Stu Gotts and Company, presented by FanDuel on the FanDuel Sportsbook. Pleased to be joined by Chris Sims this morning. the Unbuttoned podcast, PFT every day with Mike Florio, and I can't say Football Night in America anymore. I am sorry about that, Chris Sims. I'll probably still say it though. Yes.
10: Yeah. Yeah. It's all right. I expected you might say it. You know, you're like Ron Burgundy. You just read the teleprompter. It's one that it does hurt still. It really does. You know, I love being on that show. It stinks that I'm not. They had their little annual upfront meeting, right? And they're taking pictures the other day, and to not be a part of it for the first time in I think 8 or 9 years. It stings a little bit, but we move forward. That's the way the business is.
9: Mikey, you will laugh at this. I congratulated Chris Sims because he has less responsibilities, and I believe the paychecks are still the same. So who cares?
10: You're right about that.
9: It's a promotion.
10: Right, I mean, everybody thinks I got fired, right? That's the one thing I've had to deal with. I've had people call me like, "Damn, you got fired, huh?" And it's just like, no. Actually, nothing changes. I'm just not on Football Night in America. And I've had that exact question. Well, do they pay you less now? And they go, nope. That it doesn't mean anything. So yeah, that's why you're a great friend. You put things in perspective. You're like, they pay you the same, you're working less. I am ultra excited to sit on, you know, be at Sundays, which I always kind of look at as a family day, and to be home and watch NFL football. That is definitely the silver lining of that. So there is a part of me that's very excited for that too.
11: That was going to be my question. You know, as much as it's going to suck for us not seeing you up there, what's Sunday's going to look like now that you don't have to be in the studio and all that stuff, coming up with takes and interviews and whatnot?
9: Weekends back. Yes,
11: I know.
10: It is cool. Well, the first thing that's on my mind, right, is how am I going to watch all the games? And I'm going to be like,
11: you're going to pay a lot for it.
10: That's what I want to go. I want to go, hey, NBC, if you want me to talk about all the games on Monday, then I think I need to improve my setup at home. I'm sorry.
9: Yes.
10: I need another TV screen and probably more internet connections. But that is definitely the one thing that is worrying me about it, because sitting here in NBC studios, as you know, I got every game in front of me all the time. So that's easy. And it's stressful because I write a bunch of notes about the games as I go forward. But if I'm sitting at home and I can, let's say there's 8 games on the 1 o'clock hour. Now, I don't know how I'm going to pull off all 8. I might have to be a little bit, you know, okay, this game doesn't matter. The hell with it today. I can't watch it. I got to pay attention to these other ones. But that's definitely something I've been thinking about for sure.
9: Just prioritize, Sims. That's all you have to do. Yes.
10: That's right.
12: Sims, I like how you have your priority straight, but you are too good to be sitting idly on Sunday. So when one door closes, another door opens, I'm pitching us for Sundays with Sims.
9: Oh, I love it. Sundays with Sims. He just got his weekend. It's back. What do you mean? Look, he's excited about it.
10: He wants to put me to work. It's just, I feel like my relationship with every co-host is, hey, we love Sims. Let's put more work on his shoulders. Can you make a list of this and make a list of that and evaluate this? I do hear you. And when I was over in London, that was something that came up a lot. I did my podcast from Sky Sports, NBC Sports. We are put on Sky Sports a lot. My show in the morning with Florio, PFT, goes on live there in London in the afternoon. And so we have a pretty big following. And when I went to their studios, they were very much into like, hey, your Sundays are free. Why don't you come over here? Or when we have a big London game, we'll set you outside the stadium and let you do a show from there. And I was kind of like, damn, that is kind of cool. And I was a fan of London for sure. So we'll see. There's definitely some options, though. I don't know if hanging out with you is what I was thinking of totally there.
11: Hang out in London, it sounds like, what we're going to do.
10: Maybe.
9: Yeah, right, exactly.
10: I fly first class. What I'm interested in right now, though, is where the hell is Stugatz and why is he talking into hot lava? Like, what the hell are we doing?
9: So, listen, it's a gaming microphone. It works fine. It's fantastic. I like it. It's a little bit trippy. I am in Evanston, Illinois. I told you where I was yesterday.
10: Well, I forgot which college and who you were. Right. You were in Syracuse one day, and now you're in Chicago, Illinois, so I forgot which one you were at.
9: Me and Sims were laughing over the fact that my daughter had no idea she had to return cable equipment. Like she thinks the cable company's going to come pick it up by themselves. And I'm like, so I had to stay an extra day in Syracuse. I understand why you're confused. You don't like this hot lava mic, though?
10: I love it. I hate it. It's a little weird. But like, listen, your daughter's logic's right. Like, wait, I paid you for all this stuff and I have to return it? Shouldn't you come and collect it? I've paid you. You're not paying me. That makes no sense. I hate that kind of crap right there.
9: They make the rules. And Sims, if I didn't listen, If I wasn't aware, if I wasn't looking around and checking it out, I'd still be paying her cable bill a year from now. I mean, so it's like, you know, I'm like, hey, you got to return this. You got to cancel the account. How are you going to get your car shipped home? She's like, I had no idea I had to do any of that. So
10: yeah. Okay. Yeah. Well, yeah, you teach her. That's good. Good. You're doing that. Now, the second question is, why are you in a bed or in a hotel room with two beds? You couldn't afford the king size bed for that room, or are you and the wife there and she just doesn't want to sleep in separate beds? She doesn't want to be in the same bed as you. What's
9: no my there? No, my wife is here. She's in a separate room.
10: Don't forget the separate bed. She doesn't want to stay in the same room as you.
9: Coming with my other daughter, they have an Elite Eight game, Northwestern does, against Colorado tomorrow. She'll be up here tomorrow. I needed a second bed for my wife and my child. That's all.
10: Okay, cool. Okay. All right.
9: And smoking.
10: Your dad, yes, of the year.
9: Dad of the year.
12: Sims, we really haven't talked much here about Brendan Sorsby, the Texas Tech quarterback who's under NCAA investigation after reportedly placing thousands of sports bets through gambling apps. He's taken an indefinite leave from Texas Tech, entered treatment for gambling addiction. His college career is in jeopardy. Now there's talks of him entering the supplemental draft. Where do you think he would go in the supplemental draft? And could you see him making an impact next season if somebody was to pick him?
10: Yeah, well, I don't know about next season, but I could certainly see him, yeah, being picked. Now, Sorsby definitely catches your eye, right? I haven't studied him like that, but I know during the year last year watching Cincinnati and seeing that, I kept going, man, this guy looks legit here. And he's a good athlete, has a powerful arm, right? I think he was why – maybe some teams punt until next year to address the quarterback situation because they go, wait, next year there's got a chance to be four or five guys that look pretty damn good here. But yeah, he's in deep trouble. Now the supplemental draft to what you're talking about, Taylor, is not nearly as popular as it was in the old days. And oddly enough, you know, my dad's career kind of ended because they took Dave Brown out of Duke in the first round of the supplemental draft. And right, that's the guy that replaced my dad after his 15th year in the NFL and going to the Pro Bowl and doing all of that. But I don't think any team's going to use a first or a second round supplemental pick. But I think around the third round, I could see that opening up to go, yeah, we'll take a guy that we think has a chance to be a franchise quarterback. Yeah, we would have liked him to play a little bit more football and get that experience, but there's some talent here. I think there's a possibility of that, certainly, Taylor.
9: Sims, if there's a team that's going to go worst to first, meaning last year they finished in last and they'll be in first place this year, they'll win their division. Which team would you go with? I'd go with the New York Giants. I think the Giants could actually win that division. I know it sounds crazy, but I think they can.
10: Well, they're definitely on the short list of teams that I look at to go, they could be a pain in the ass. They can maybe be a playoff team, right? Now, the obvious answer here is the Detroit Lions, because they came in dead last in the NFC North. But we know that's an incredible division, and they have an incredible football team. But as I sit here and look at divisions right now, I think I'm with you. That if you really looked at canceling out the Lions, okay, I look at it and go, yeah, the Giants could be one of those teams that go worst to first. New Orleans could possibly be one in the
9: like
10: South,
9: them,
10: where there's no big juggernaut there, right?
11: Mother shuckers.
10: Right.
9: Yes.
10: And those are the two that I look at. I do think your guys' Jets can be a pain in the butt and maybe be relevant at least in December, but you know, not with Buffalo and New England at the top of that division right now. So yeah, I think it's the Giants and the Saints are probably the two I look at that be most capable of pulling that off.
9: All right. Anything else, guys? You got anything else for the great Chris Sims, PFT with Mike Florio every day on Peacock, the Unbuttoned podcast as well, formerly with Football Night in America. He's got
10: I love it. Keep speaking that hot lava, Sugas.
9: Yes, yes. Now Sundays with Sims. Taylor and Sims.
10: Taylor and Sims. And it's going to be, I feel like he's going to be like, yeah, if we had that show, I'd be have to be like nudge him like, hey, you got to talk. You got to say something now.
9: No, it's the only time he talks is when he has a microphone. I'm telling you, he's a different person. Just stick a microphone in front of his face.
10: It's interesting. I mean, all right. Yes. Next year, I will do that.
12: Sims, I'm thinking we do a watch along May 30th.
9: Jesus.
12: PSG Arsenal Champions League final.
9: Oh, he's in on that. Yes. Oh,
10: May 30th? Yeah. You're right. Yeah, maybe. I'm still hoping I'm going to get invited to go to the chairman's box, but if I don't, then that sounds good.
9: Yes. Since you have
11: some
9: free
11: time. We'll go to the chairman's box with you.
9: Yeah, I've been asking you to go to Lake Tahoe for 10 years now. You want to join us this year? What do you think?
10: Negative Ghost Rider? Negative.
9: It's on your network. I mean,
10: well.
9: Yeah. It's fun. I mean, seriously.
10: I know it is fun. I don't know. We'll see. We got some stuff. I got to figure out how my little sabbatical is going to go. I think I might be doing some traveling and some places and some interviews and stuff here, but, that's a soft no for right now. Sorry, Stugatz.
9: Okay. Well, more of us would be, yes, that would be good advice. Taylor's right. More us. Okay. Spend more time with us. All right. Cool. Work on that. All right. Sims, get out of here. We appreciate the time. Suit to a soccer game. Jesus Christ. I mean, I know.
10: What am
9: if
10: I
9: you're going to dress up, at least see some goals be scored. Actually, I mean, that was a good game. It was a high-scoring game.
10: So silver spoon.
9: I love your kids judging your house.
10: Right? Dad, we only live in a $5 million house. It sucks.
9: All right.
10: You know, when you live on the street with the NBA commissioner and, you know, Judge Judy, you know, your expectations go up a little bit. So I understand that.
11: I don't believe I have to share an elevator with my sister.
10: Yeah, right. Exactly. Dad, our driveway's not even a mile long like everybody else here. Like, what the hell? Dad, we don't even have three golf holes in front of our house like the people across the street.
9: Right. Yeah. Well, it's your fault for living on that street, man. I mean, it is.
10: Right.
9: Yes.
10: Right. Yep. I like being the poor man on the street. I'm like the hoodlum. They're like, oh gosh, here comes that ex-football player bringing down the neighborhood. Uh-oh.
9: Yeah, but the smaller house on that kind of block is a more valuable house. You're aware of that. You know that, right? Because they get to live right next to CC and right next to Judge Judy, right next to Adam exactly Silver. Right. Exactly brings your value up. All right, Sims, get out of here. PFT with Mike Florio every day on Peacock, the Unbuttoned Podcast as well. We love you, buddy. We'll talk to you soon.
10: See you guys.
5: The great thing about Judge Judy as well is if you watch like I do, and actually I have it on my DVR, the episodes are so old. They're decades old. They'll be like, when did you start dating? They'll be like, June of 2013.
8: And they love it. It's like your first day.
5: I still love it. Yeah. Get out. Get out. Talk less. Talk less. I'm talking. Stand up straight. Yes, ma'am. Yes, ma'am. She's Matzi Bolaños. I'm Dan Byer doing a bad Judge Judy impression. Coming up next, I do a bad job in judging who the real stars in baseball are. Monty, she's got it taken care of. She's Matzi Bolaños. I'm Dan Byer. It's Stugatz & Company live here on Fox Sports Radio. 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
20: Dealing with the usual delays on 22, jammed westbound at Airport Road, eastbound stop and go between 309 and MacArthur. 78 westbound, watch for delays at Summit Lawn due to construction. No problems on 309 or 378. No unusual delays on 33 or 80. If you see a traffic problem, call their toll-free tip line, 855-ROAD-TIP. I'm Christy O'Brien.
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0: She's Monty Bolaños. I'm Dan Byer, and I'm watching Isaac Lohengrin dance. Yes.
1: Look at him. He's got rhythm.
0: He's part of the company today.
1: Yeah.
0: What do you got, Alo?
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1: It was.
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3: Here comes Wembanyama, going to work again, backing it in. Victor, kick out, Castle, left wing, Castle, back to Wembanyama. Three ball on the way, yes sir! Victor Wembanyama feeling it. 16 in the opening quarter.
0: 27 on the night, ended up with 18 in that quarter. Spurs end up getting the game 5 win. Series shifts to Minnesota coming up Friday night. I don't think there's no game tomorrow. Last Friday, you and I were in for Stu Gatz and Company here on Fox Sports Radio. We had a big day. We were in for Covino and Rich as well. And you had an angle on why baseball has gotten popular.
1: Yeah.
0: And paraphrasing, because it's Ohtani and Judge. One of the reasons?
1: I think obviously there's a lot of factors, but I do think having those to be the faces and separate with the leagues now, American and National, has really helped. But yeah, I think it's people really like both of them.
0: And as part of the conversation, we then tried to guess who would be the number three
1: right.
0: to Ohtani. So let's go back in time a little and see how I'm an idiot.
1: You may not be a Dodger or a Yankee fan, but just if you're interested in those guys and then you have your own personal team, whether it be the Pirates because of Paul Skeens, another face that I think is very well liked in baseball, you know, fandoms, even if you're not a Pirates fan, Paul Skeens putting his mark in the game. Those I think are three stars that people really like, want to follow, want to pay attention, want to see how they do, their teams do, even if you're not fans of those teams. I feel like that's what it is. I think Bryce Harper was just not the guy.
0: I don't know if Paul Skeens is organic. All I know is that he has to pitch well.
1: Absolutely.
0: If he wasn't playing well, he wouldn't be as much of a story. It wouldn't be about him dating Libby Dunn and all of that. Like, he has been on top of his game. So I think that there's a lot of different reasons, but I even think that Mike Trout has gotten a little boost not having to lead Major League Baseball. Is there a close third of a player in Major League Baseball? Like, if you were to say who is the third most popular player, I think it's Juan Soto.
1: I was thinking Juan Soto, but I was like, but Juan Soto is perfect because it's like people, I don't know if people like Juan Soto. And like, he may be a star, but I don't know if people like Juan Soto.
0: So I said Juan Soto. Monty said Juan Soto.
1: Juan Soto.
0: But you said it at the beginning. I thought Soto's number three. You said Paul Skeens.
1: Yeah.
0: And last night, as I'm watching MLB Now, the recap, and they bring up Pirates Rockies, and I knew Skeens had a good night. I just stopped what I was doing, and I watched the highlights. And then I realized Motsy's right. Because every fifth day when he takes the mound, it's a story.
1: Yeah.
0: And it's going into
1: the seventh yesterday.
0: Oh.
1: Yeah.
0: 10 Ks allowed the 2-8.
1: Yep.
0: So it's Motsy. Motsy's right again. Maybe that should be a new segment. Either Dan is wrong or Motsy's right again, but you absolutely are right. I think I kind of got. I don't think Juan Soto was a bad answer.
1: No.
0: But I think I was discrediting pitchers. And for the first time in a long time, we have someone that we're waiting to pitch every fifth day. And I feel like that was a Doc Gooden thing. That was a Roger Clemens thing back in the day. That's how you know when you're a special pitcher is when those things happen. And I don't think for the great pitchers that are out there, and Tarek Skubal's injured now, even when Skubal was on top of his game, I don't think that we were saying, it's a Skubal day. You know, so Jason Stewart, are you on board with Paul Skeens being the third most popular player in baseball?
4: I like it. I like this conversation, and I totally disagree with the Juan Soto thing. I think he's highly paid. I don't think that his stats are appealing to people. In other words, he's really good at the stuff that baseball people love, but there's no there, I think. I don't think there is a popularity. In fact, I think it goes the other way with him. I think people like to dislike him.
1: Right. I don't know if people like Juan Soto.
0: But that was my point, was where like if Skeens, and Skeens is just awesome because he's awesome, but Soto, at the time, and I fully admit that I was wrong, that when Soto's bad, we're still talking about him, and when Soto's good, we're talking about him. So that's why I thought maybe he was the third most popular, but Juan Soto doesn't make me stop watching, you know, stop what I'm doing to watch his highlights.
1: Not even a little bit. And what's crazy about Paul Skenes is he hasn't been a pitcher his whole life. Wherever he was prior to LSU, he was a catcher, if I'm not mistaken. So the pitching came later in his career, which is crazy to think that he actually doesn't have a lot of mileage in his arm compared to other pitchers. And look at how great he is.
0: That's a new segment here called Behind the Skenes. Stuff you didn't know about Paul Skenes, told to you by Monty Bolaños. Behind the Skenes.
5: I love it.
1: I love this.
5: I love it.
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5: I love it.
0: But good job. This is like the second time that you were right again. You called the James Harden game winner, and you're right about Paul Skenes. It didn't even take a week for me to change my mind. LeBron James can't make up his mind. She's Monty Bolaños. I'm Dan Beyer. Jason Stewart, Iowa Sam, and Isaac Lowenkron are here. What's he going to do next, LeBron? Who knows? We are Fox Sports.
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11: Dealing with the usual delays on 22, jammed westbound at Airport Road, eastbound stop and go between 309 and MacArthur. 78 westbound, watch for delays at Summit Lawn due to construction. No problems on 309 or 378. No unusual delays on 33 or 80. If you see a traffic problem, call their toll-free tip line, 855-ROAD-TIP. I'm Christy O'Brien.
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18: It's the one and only Tyler Rothrock. You lived in the Lehigh Valley long enough to know that there's been a migration from the city of New York into this area. It just so happens to be more Mets fans than Phillies fans on this staff.
19: Yeah, I know there's both out here. I just would think it's like you know, you, if you're a Mets fan in the Lehigh Valley or in general, you probably just keep that to yourself and try to, like, you know, if you have some wild opinions, you don't, like, blast that out on social media. 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
19: 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And now things are much different, which is fun to see. 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
2: The NFL announced today that its first ever Thanksgiving Eve game will take place Wednesday, November 25th, when the Los Angeles Rams host the Green Bay Packers. Earlier today, more international matchups were announced, including the Saints against the Steelers in Paris in Week 7, the NFL's first ever regular season game in France. New England Patriots rookie linebacker Quintavious Hutchins pled not guilty today to a domestic assault charge. Hutchins, who was the Patriots' seventh-round draft choice out of Boston College, is accused of forcefully grabbing a woman by the neck yesterday at a Boston College residence hall. In Major League Baseball, New York Yankees pitcher Max Fried left today's 7-0 loss at Baltimore after 3 innings with left elbow posterior soreness. He'll have an MRI tomorrow. Cleveland Guardians defeated the Angels 4-2 to sweep their 3-game series. I'm Isaac Lohengrin.
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11: Dealing with the usual delays on 22, jammed westbound at Airport Road, eastbound stop and go between 309 and MacArthur. 78 westbound, watch for delays at Summit Lawn due to construction. No problems on 309 or 378. No unusual delays on 33 or 80. If you see a traffic problem, call our toll-free tip line, 855-ROAD-TIP. I'm Christy O'Brien.
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24: 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It's a Wednesday night, and as we've been doing all week and will continue to do for the rest of the week, we come to you live from the Media Center at Arada Mink Golf Club, site of the 2026 PGA Championship Golf Tournament. Tom Fallon, Mike Raymond is alongside me. We're with you till 5:35 tonight, leading into more Iron Pigs baseball as the Pigs take on the Rochester Red Wings. But, Mike, we were down here on Monday. I was down here again yesterday.
25: Yeah.
24: But we can both attest that today's got a different feel already.
25: Yeah,
24: like, it's not even tournament time yet, which starts first thing tomorrow morning. But from the crowds to the media to everywhere we went today,
1: Oh yeah, it's a different vibe today.
3: And I was looking, you know, obviously the practice rounds end today. There were tickets available for Tuesday and Wednesday practice round. I looked on Monday after the show, and but I know all 4 days of the tournament is sold out. So if you're unfortunately not, you're not going to be able to grab a ticket, you might be able to get one on the secondary market. But it's I'm anticipating big crowds, and they're going to have a really nice weather weekend here at Aronimink, just outside of Philadelphia, as I took a peek, because I think weather is going to dictate a lot when it comes to the show for us, obviously, when it comes to what time we have to go off the air for Iron Pigs baseball, or even just getting here in a dry condition. It looked like Wednesday, like today, was going to be the rainy day, but the weather gods have blessed us with some nice weather, a little bit of overcast skies down here and clear now in Rochester. I made sure to look that the earlier rain kind of went through there and clear in Rochester. So I would anticipate we'll be taking you out to Rochester at 5:35. But as this tournament's concerned, you got to have the final tune to your game figured out today. I 2 minutes before we came on the air here, I sprinted because here in the media center, there is a giant LED screen at the front of the room, and it has every player's name on it and where they're at in the course. And
1: yeah, literally. Like, it tells you, like, I'm looking up there right now, and it was like, you know,
3: I saw Wyndham Clark
1: DeChambeau is hole 18 in the fairway. Spieth is at hole 17 on the green. And right. Like, it might say, like, practice range.
3: Right. Yeah, so I noticed a certain name was on the practice range 2 minutes before the show, and I quick sprinted outside, and literally 5 feet outside the media center is Scottie Scheffler working from the rough. You know, listen, when you look at this golf course, there are tons of bunkers. So the short game practice area is right outside the media center. Mm-hmm. So we've seen a ton of players getting some reps, whether it be in the high grass, in the bunkers, getting their game dialed in, because once you get to the green, and we've seen the videos out there this week, if you're following anything for this tournament, that ball, the margin for error once it gets to the green is razor thin.
1: Absolutely is. And we were out walking around the course a little bit earlier today. I just walked over by the 18th fairway. Is a bunch of people standing around, obviously watching a group. We walked up just in time to watch Scottie Scheffler hit his approach shot on 18 up to the green and stick it up high on the green
3: on
1: near the
3: ridge.
1: Pin. Yeah, on a ridge. I was like, that's why he's the number one player in the world.
3: I think Tommy Fleetwood, I was watching Tommy Fleetwood, a video of him on one of the golf Instagram pages that I follow, and literally just taps the ball and it rolls down the back of the green and back into the fairway. And you know, you got to make sure you know what you're doing here and feel comfortable in what you're doing, because these greens are going to be challenging. And then, of course, all of the bunkers that are here on the course. I was looking at the statistics. When the renovation happened here just a few years back, they added so many bunkers, widened the fairway, so more area to land, but also more area to stick it in a bunker. So you got to be ready to go with all of the clubs in your bag.
1: And a record going to be set with this course. I was telling you about it before, but I didn't tell you that this aspect of it.
3: Okay.
1: The 15th hole here for this tournament, the new tee box has turned this into the longest par 4 for a major on a scorecard. The par 4 15th hole here at Aronimink, 546 yards for a par 4. The next hole after that is only 9 yards longer, 555, and it's a par 5.
3: Yeah. What? So, I mean, for me, who only on a good swing can hit the ball 260, on a good, like, make perfect contact and everything goes correct, and I can get it 260. It carries maybe like 230.
1: Right.
3: But, you know, we'll roll out. As long as it's in the fairway, it'll roll out. Yeah, it would take me a couple shots to even get close to the green on a par 4, 530 yards.
1: That's even if I hit it well, 4 swings with the hybrid hole. That's the way even if I hit every one right.
3: I'm sitting here laughing because I've played golf with you enough to know how much you treasure that hybrid club. It's your rescue. Like, it truly is, in the sense of the word, a rescue club for you. Because no matter where you're hitting that thing, like, you might have a really bad drive, but you always connect with that hybrid. But you get some you can't get as much distance on it. You probably like 150, maybe.
1: Over of 150, I can push 200 if I really hit it.
3: Okay.
1: Well,
3: right.
1: And I have a good lie. It's not like in rough or something like that. But
24: Yeah, that's my. If we're playing a longer par three, like a 180, something like that, I will take that. I will hit that off tee and potentially put it around the green if I get a hole, you know, kind of thing. So, but yeah, for a 546 yard par four, I'm hitting driver. And then hybrid, and I think I'd be on the green then.
3: Be on the green there, and then just enough to watch it roll off.
24: Yeah, but that's pretty amazing that that's going to be the longest par four on the scorecard for a major. It's going to be the 15th hole here at Aronimink starting tomorrow.
3: You know, whether it be the first hole when you have that downhill, then up and up the hill, back up there just to get your ball. Like, that's the one thing. There's a hole that we play every year over at Harker's Hollow. It's the one that I curse. I know there's a you curse hole number one at Mount Airy, which
24: yes.
3: I curse. I don't know which. I think it's maybe five.
24: Wait, the long par?
3: The long par five
24: that
3: up the
24: goes
3: hill.
24: Uphill? Yeah, it's like the fourth hole, I think.
3: Yeah.
24: That's another one where they're just doing stuff to mess with you there.
3: Well, you
24: let's
3: can't
24: put a creek down there, like right far enough where if you go, well, I'm going to lay up, you're just wasting a shot. And if you go, like, oh, I'll clear it, no, you won't.
3: Yeah. Well, and you can't hit it left because that's in the woods.
24: Right.
3: So, yeah, it's that one's a challenging one, too. But, no, it's the same kind of thing here at hole number one where it goes down the hill and then back up. Mm-hmm. And there's a lot of cool intricacies that we can talk about when it comes to holes here on this course. But, you know, challenging for us and challenging for the guys who are playing here, obviously different things all entirely. But, this is going to be a lot of fun to watch how these professionals manage the course, not only tomorrow, but putting themselves in good position as we go through the rest of the weekend.
24: I will have to joke about this a little bit, and that here we are, the week of a major golf tournament, and you know who that usually means is going to be on the show on Thursdays.
3: Yes.
24: Our good buddy Ryan Harrington.
3: Yes.
24: Who joined us from the Masters. He's at many of these tournaments. And the only time we've ever had him in person on the show was when the show was at Marion for the U.S. Open. Over a decade ago, he was there. So I reached out to him at the end of last week, and sure enough, something's come up, and he had to give his credential to somebody else on staff, so he's not going to be here.
3: Mm-hmm.
24: But Dave Shidlosky of Golf Digest is going to be on the program with us. So he's going to join us tomorrow at 4:25. He's going to come on over here, throw the headset on, and visit with us in person coming up tomorrow on the first full day of competition here at the PGA Championship.
3: Very good.
24: So that's tomorrow, though. We have to react. There's a lot of different football news today, whether it's some of the conferences talking about the playoff or more of the NFL schedule news. Something else just broke within the last, like, 30 to 40 minutes, if you aren't aware of it, for the upcoming season. We'll get to all of that and more coming up in just a little bit. But right now, kind of give something away. You hear the music. It is time for the Daily 411. Speaking of golf. Let us after four, we ask you a trivia question. Give us a call, 610-890-0707. It's 610-890-0707. The first person to call in with the correct answer to Emma Big back at the Phillipsburg Easton Honda Studios today gets a round of golf for two at Mount Airy Casino Golf Resort. It's tee time at Mount Airy Casino Resort Golf Club, a golf experience like no other. 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Great views up there, by the way, on so many of the holes.
3: Yep.
24: Love the tee box at number nine, the par three, looking down, not just with the clubhouse on the left, but looking at the casino right out in front of you. Gorgeous view right there from that hole. But you get a round of golf for two at Mount Airy if you're the first person to call in with the correct answer to today's question. Here it is, the 2026 PGA Championship taking place over the next 4 days here at Aronimink in Pennsylvania. Name the state that will host the 2027 PGA Championship. You don't have to give the course, just the state. This year's Pennsylvania, obviously. Next year's PGA Championship, what state is the host of the PGA Championship next year? 610-890-0707. 610-890-0707 is the phone number with, again, Emma Big back in the Phillipsburg Easton Honda Studios.
1: ready to field the phone calls. So fire away.
3: Great prize.
1: Absolutely is. I mean, it's been for two people? Yeah, 100%. Trust me, folks. I've said it a bunch of times before. Just go to sweetdeals.com. I recommend it every Monday. Because you're going to see the deals that are going on sale later in the week and like set reminders in your phone, whether it's things like the Farm and Table in Nazareth, which still has $50 gift cards for $25, whether it's rounds of golf like at Mount Airy, while supplies last, Great Bear, the Miller Lite golf card number 2, which is almost sold out already. Yeah, went on sale Thursday. There's 24 left.
3: And how many was still originally 300?
1: There was 300. There's 24 left. It's been less than a week. So, and that's the second one. The first one has sold out.
3: Yeah.
1: And this one's got 4 courses on it as opposed to the other one had 3.
3: And this one, the majority of them are the Lehigh Valley courses.
1: Yes.
3: Yeah,
1: two in Easton, one in Pieburg, and Shawnee.
3: Yeah.
1: But, yeah, so, or, you know, stuff for pacamping.com or Slatington Social, stock car racing experiences. And you get to see what else is coming up later this week. Just go to sweetdeals.com. By the way, speaking of golfing at Mount Airy, Seth from Emerald, who golfed with us there last year, he wins with the first person through, had the correct answer, Texas. It's in Frisco, Texas. We'll see if you know a little side question, Mike.
3: All right.
1: Frisco, Texas, up until, I believe, this year, maybe the previous year, was the regular host spot for something annually.

0: or is it a?
1: It was a small one. It's now moved to Nashville.
0: Oh, just like everything else.
1: This year. Yeah,
0: just like everything else.
1: The home of Vanderbilt. Nashville.
0: They just renovated that stadium, so it's gonna be pretty nice. The Frisco Texas one. I'm not sure. Is there a college that's associated with that field, or is there is it just like a random field?
1: Good question.
0: Because I can't think of a Frisco College team off the top of my head.
1: Yeah. By the way, it was from 2010 through 2024.
0: Okay.
1: It was hosted there. And yeah, I don't think it was an actual team, a stadium.
0: Right,
1: so I look right now.
0: Ultimately, it's cool that, you know, Nashville is, you know, Frisco, Texas, I kind of like a little bit more because at least it's like a central point for any team that can compete. I mean, it's obviously south, but like it's a central point for all colleges in America. Nashville got a little bit of an East Coast bias, but, you know, whatever. Ultimately, time for some new changes.
1: Yep. So anyhow, congrats to Seth for getting the correct answer and earning himself a round of golf for two at Mount Airy Golf Club up in the Poconos. So congrats to Seth, and we'll keep giving that prize away over the last couple days here of the week. No promises on whether or not we're going to stay with the golf questions for the rest of the week.
0: I got plenty of golf questions.
1: Yeah, we might be able to come up with a few more for me as a golf prize.
0: I'm ready to go.
1: So
0: I'm literally like as we're going to a break, I'm really pulling up all of my research on all the holes here at Aronimink. I want to be fully informed when I come back as a spectator on Sunday.
1: I heard it is like a more compact course,
0: which
1: like
0: is nice.
1: than what a lot of folks are used to. It's less spread out and more. That's why we said like you can almost see how many different holes from standing in one spot.
0: Yeah, I mean, yeah, we were sitting at the end of one because we saw 1, 9, 18, obviously from the clubhouse, because obviously that would be the closest. But like we can go down and you can see the tee box at 17 right there. And I haven't walked the course much. I'm glad to hear that it's more compact. It's just shy of 7,400 yards on the yardage here at Aronimink. But where you lack in distance, Tom. You know, in terms of the surface area here, square footage at Aronimink, you're going to make up for when you do the up and downs on the hills here. Decent amount of undulation that you're going to have to deal with as a spectator.
1: 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Tom Fallon, Mike Raymond with you at 5:35. Talk some football coming up, including some schedule news if you missed some of the announcements today. Not just the international games, which involve both Pennsylvania teams, by the way.
0: Yeah.
1: But also the night before Thanksgiving coming up as well. They'll tell you all about that as we continue on here on a Wednesday at Aronimink here on Fox Sports Radio 94.7 FM at 1230 AM in Easton.
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4: Dealing with the usual slow spots this afternoon. 22 westbound stop and go between 512 and Airport Road. Eastbound delays between Cedar Crest and MacArthur. 78 westbound. Watch for stop traffic at Summit Lawn due to construction. No problems on 33 or 80. No unusual delays on the turnpike. If you see a traffic problem, call their toll-free tip line. 855-ROAD-TIP. I'm Christy O'Brien.
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13: Good afternoon. New York Islanders defenseman Matthew Schaefer was surprised on GMA 3 earlier today, finding out he won the Calder Memorial Trophy as the league's best rookie. He scored 23 goals, tallied 59 assists in 82 regular season games. Schaefer was a unanimous winner, receiving all 198 first place votes from the Professional Hockey Writers Association. In the MLB, the Orioles shut out the Yankees 7-0 earlier this afternoon. The Red Sox host the Phillies at 6:45. Andrew Painter takes the mound, battling Sonny Gray. The Mets are in Detroit. Framber Valdez gets the bump for the Tigers, facing Christian Scott for New York. First pitch is set for 7:10. Finally, your Lehigh Valley Iron Pigs look to bounce back after getting shut out last night 3-0. They continue their series with the Rochester Red Wings with first pitch set for 6:05. You can catch all the action right here on Lehigh Valley Fox Sports Radio, 94.7 FM, 1230 AM, and streaming on lvfoxsports.com. 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
2: Tom Fallon, Mike Raymond back with you on the Happy Hour, live from the Media Center at Aronimink Golf Club, site of the 2026 PGA Championship. We're going to be broadcasting live here all week long. It's going to be fantastic. Tournament getting started tomorrow. The practice round today. So far, the weather's been excellent all throughout the week. Huge crowds today. I mean, way different than the last 2 days that we've been that I've been out down here, but in a good way. And looking forward to being out here when it really gets started tomorrow morning. But as Emma mentioned, we're leading into Iron Pigs baseball on the air at 5:35 with a 6:05 first pitch. And how about the stat that I dropped on socials in honor of the Allen Canaries winning their first EPC championship in baseball, first league title since 1991, which, again, I don't think people realize. They were 4-16 last year and hadn't won the league in 35 years. And they win the East Bend Conference Championship with a combined no-hitter yesterday. Their freshman pitcher threw 102 pitches, left with 4 walks, no hits allowed, 9 strikeouts after throwing 102 pitches, and they finished it off for him to take the league championship. So props to them. But I threw a stat out there that the last time they won the league title in 1991, when they played a home game that season against Central Catholic, the Central Catholic Vikings starting second baseman in that game was me. Okay, that's how long back we're talking, folks.
14: Puts it into perspective.
2: That was one of my 2 starts as a junior for the Central Catholic baseball team. It was starting at second in that matchup against Allen over by J. Bernie Crum Stadium. And I'm not ashamed to admit that at the start of the game, I was DH'd for in the lineup. They went with one of our bigger guys who had been playing regularly to keep his bat in the game.
14: Okay.
2: But due to some changes as the game went along after we fell behind, I did get a plate appearance. Drew a walk, scored a run in a game we eventually lost, like, I don't know, 8-5 or
14: the fact that
2: like
14: you that, remember but anything, the stat line, the fact that you remember like that was when that title happened is impressive enough.
2: Well, I didn't remember that until I saw like Keith and other people saying their first league title since 1991. Okay. I was like, wait a minute, 1991, spring of 91 would have been my junior year. That's the year I was varsity for Central.
14: Right.
2: And then I was like, it's when you only started 2 games as a junior, it's easy to remember that one of them was at Allen.
14: I guess.
2: I started 1 game at Allen and 1 game at Whitehall. That's it. So I had 4 plate appearances on the whole year. Didn't strike out at any of them, I'll say that.
14: Whatever. It's not bad.
2: Yeah. But, that just goes to show you how long it's been since the Canaries won the league championship. Props to them and good luck in districts.
14: No, honestly, we were trying to really evaluate what this team was throughout the year. Obviously, you know, they played against Parkland early on, and Parkland took care of them 14-2. They also lost to Liberty 5-0 throughout, like halfway through the year. But they had Parkland on the ropes back in early May, about 10 days ago. They had to go to extra innings. The game was called because it got dark out. Then they had to restart it. Ultimately, Parkland edges them out by a run. But Give credit where credit's due. You know, they beat the opponents on their schedule, especially when you get through the EPC baseball tournament. Mm-hmm. Close one against Nazareth, who always is a tough out, and the Central Catholic game, a 2-run win, but then ultimately taking care of business against a good Whitehall team that took out some of those talented teams.
2: Yeah, that was like nothing through 5. And ended up 11-0. Yeah. So props to the Canaries for that championship. So some of the NFL schedule news that came out today. On one hand, you've got all the international games that were announced today. And interestingly, the 2 Pennsylvania teams are both involved today, as the Steelers are going to be playing the Saints in Paris, meaning the Steelers will have played the very first NFL game in Dublin and then the very first NFL game in Paris. Hmm. But the Eagles also are heading abroad. They're going to play the Jags in London.
14: So the Jags are playing 2 games in London.
2: They do. They're doing it back-to-back.
14: Back-to-back, Eagles is the first one. And they have the Texans after that.
2: Yes. And it will put my theories to the test here that I like to go with when it comes to our picks, which is, when they already spent a week over there, play the Jags in week 2.
14: Well, let's see. This will be week 5 and 6.
2: Yes.
14: That the Jags are over there.
2: And they play in the Eagles the first week and then the Texans in, right. in a divisional game the next week.
14: And then there's also another London game the week prior, week 4. Between
2: Colts Commanders.
14: And Commanders, yes.
2: Yes. We all know about the Niners and the Rams.
14: Yes.
2: Ravens and Cowboys is in Rio. That's like a 4 o'clock in the afternoon game. So that might just be, you know, regular. That kind of slides right in. It's not your morning game,
14: right.
2: if you know what I mean. You mentioned Colts Commanders, Eagles Jags, Texans Jags, Steelers Saints is week 7 in Paris. Bengals Falcons was announced yesterday, week 9 in Madrid. We also now week 10 in Munich, Germany is going to be Patriots Lions.
14: That'll be an interesting one.
2: Your Niners, week 11, Sunday night football against the Vikings in Mexico City.
14: Yeah, the Niners have the end caps on the international schedule.
2: Yeah.
14: Started out in Australia, end it in Mexico City. And again, this is I was talking to one our former intern, Nate, today.
2: Yeah.
14: And I was saying, you know, this isn't the first time the Niners have been to Mexico City. There's actually a huge fan base down there of 49ers fans in Mexico City. The one that just kind of irks me is the Rams are just so tired of, you know, the Niner gang infiltrating SoFi Stadium that they had to put this game on the opposite side of the globe to just, you know, eliminate that opportunity to infiltrate the field. So
2: I think Rams fans will travel there.
14: What Rams fans? What Rams fans? I mean, yeah. Keith Groller?
2: Yeah, exactly. Interesting, while we're on the subject of the Rams, they will be the home team for the first ever NFL game on Thanksgiving Eve.
14: Yeah.
2: So
14: 2 Wednesday games this year.
2: Yeah, opening week and then also on the night before Thanksgiving. We've obviously had the traditional NFL triple header on Thanksgiving Day that always starts with the Lions as the Cowboys in the middle and then any random game picked for the last game. Recently, in the last couple of years, we had the introduction of the Black Friday game.
14: Yep.
2: And this year, not only do you have the Black Friday game, but they introduced the Thanksgiving Eve game, which is going to be the L.A. Rams at home at SoFi hosting the Green Bay Packers.
14: Which would be will be solid.
2: On paper, it's a good game. Again, this is one of those where, you know, there's plenty of times where I look at the matchups that are announced and things like this, and before the season starts, you go, oh, that's going to be great. You know, like, oh, Thanksgiving night, Bengals and Ravens, fantastic. And then you get there and Lamar Jackson and Joe Burrow are both hurt. And it's like, well, who's going to watch that?
14: Mm.
2: Kind of thing. So
14: yeah.
2: You never know. Injuries can obviously change things. Teams can go in the tank and the game might not mean as much. But at least as we sit here today, sexy matchup for night before Thanksgiving.
14: This is the same thing we have to run into when we talk about college games. You know, on paper, potential top 25 matchups, you know, at the start of the season we're potentially looking at. But you never know when it comes time to play the game what these teams look like. You know. Penn State looked like they were going to have a really good game against, you know, Ohio State last year.
2: Yeah, that's one where, again, the preseason, Fox grabs that one because you go, oh, well, that's, you got those two brands, and that's going to be a game that's factored into the Big Ten championship race, the playoff hunt, and everything else. And then by the time it gets there, it's just one of the games on the schedule because Penn State had gone in the tank, fired their coach, and it's already lost like 4 straight at that point.
14: Yep.
2: So you never know. Especially when it's later on in the season.
14: Mm-hmm.
2: You know, but at least for now, that's what we know. Because that was a Netflix game, the Thanksgiving Eve game. I'm not sure if that's the only one we're going to get from Netflix today. They also, of course, have a couple games on Christmas Day. I believe I saw that Fox has the nightcap that night on Christmas. But as of now, Netflix has the 2 earlier games. I don't know if we'll get that today or if it's going to be – that'll be something we have to wait until tomorrow for. But the full schedule comes out tomorrow night. And with that, all the videos from every team on social media for the schedule release.
14: And then for us to recap it on Friday.
2: Yeah, I will have some analysis or ranking and what the top ones are. Yeah, I'm willing to say that. But Eagle fans, what you know so far is week 5, you're playing the Jags in London at 9:30 in the morning. And week 12, you're at Dallas on Thanksgiving Day.
14: Easy enough.
2: So that's as much as we know right now. I'm just kind of peeking through here. And yeah, not really seeing anything else other than that for the moment from the NFL schedule news. Maybe by the time we're off the air, we might see something else come down the pike. There's been little pieces that have come out while we've been on air, but nothing else other than that Thanksgiving Eve game.
14: All right, so I know the NFL tries to keep this thing under wraps as much as possible so they could showcase it in, like, one primetime special. That was would be what, tomorrow, 7 o'clock, 8 o'clock?
2: I think so.
14: So, let's set the over-under for when you actually see your favorite team's schedule. Like, because I feel like it's going to be before that.
2: Oh, yeah.
14: I'm going to say, like, 4... Like, right now, let's say 4:35 tomorrow.
2: Probably something like that.
14: Yeah, I'm thinking that's what's going to happen.
2: We'll see. I'm not sure everybody will have all of it by then. You'll have most of it, I think,
14: right,
2: by then as it gets much closer. If I look through here, the timing of the shows are 8 o'clock tomorrow night for the schedule release.
14: So maybe bump that up an hour, so 5:36.
2: Ballpark in there, we'll start to get things coming out about. I feel like they start to piece some of the things together and go, okay, well, this means this.
14: Yeah.
2: And we'll get little by little, like, individual things. I think a lot of times recently, though, it's been pretty good in the sense that nobody really has the full one just yet. But we'll have, like, 5 to 6 of the 17 games for just from even, like, the top beat guys. Mm-hmm. And then the rest all comes out all at once. Right. So.
14: Yeah, we'll find out.
2: I think the NFL has been a little bit stricter on the reporters to be like, kind of like the draft picks of being like, hey,
14: yeah, but
2: don't,
14: like,
2: tip the whole thing.
14: Well, ultimately, like, you got to figure it's not necessarily the reporters, like the Adam Schefters of the world. It's more about, like, the team social media guys that are, like, you know, underpaid and they're leaking it to their friends who leak it on Twitter somewhere and so on and so forth.
2: So, speaking of football and scheduling, the commissioners of some of the college football conferences are making some statements regarding the potential of expanding the playoff, which is of note. We'll get to that coming up as well. We're with you less than an hour to go now as we're with you here from the PGA Championship at Aronimink Golf Club in Newtown Square, Pennsylvania. Tom Fallon and Mike Raymond with you. We have the Iron Pig Steak in the air at 5:35 tonight for a 6:05 first pitch in Rochester. 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
17: For the most part, we're looking good this afternoon. No major problems, usual delays. 22 westbound stop and go between 512 and Airport Road. Eastbound slow between Cedar Crest and MacArthur. 78 westbound, watch for delays at Summit Lawn due to road work. No problems on 309 or 222. No unusual delays on the turnpike. If you see a traffic problem, call their toll-free tip line, 855-ROAD-TIP. I'm Christy O'Brien.
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2: Tom Fallon, Mike Raymond back with you here live from the Media Center at Aronimink Golf Club for the 2026 PGA Championship Golf Tournament, which gets started tomorrow morning. And I saw this story come across, Mike, earlier this afternoon.
14: Okay.
2: And I had to read through it a couple times to make sure I was fully understanding it. And even just kind of confirming that this was real. But the NCAA.
14: Oh, I thought you were going to talk about the Buc-ee's thing you were talking about.
2: No, I wasn't going there.
14: I'm laughing in my head.
2: No.
14: But by the way, have you seen the rumor that a Buc-ee's is coming to the Lehigh Valley?
2: It's not.
14: Yeah.
2: No, this is from the NCAA. And I think this is as convoluted as you can get. Ready for this? The Division I Men's Soccer Oversight Committee adopted legislation changing the sport's playing and practice season to 2 semesters, effective August 1st, 2027. Under this, the Division I Men's Soccer Championship segment is redistributed across 2 semesters, maintaining the current maximum contest limit of 25. Division I men's soccer teams could play a maximum of 18 contests during the fall, starting in late August and going until Saturday before Thanksgiving.
14: Okay.
2: The spring segment would begin in mid-February, with teams playing a maximum of 10 contests before the Division I Men's Soccer Championship will be moved to the spring.
14: All right, so is it currently a fall sport?
2: Yeah.
14: Okay.
2: Soccer's, but how many sports do you know of that are going to play for 3 months straight from August, late August to Thanksgiving, then go on a two-month break, actually three-month break, then resume the same season, only to finish up like later in the spring.
14: I'll say it for you, Tom.
2: It's a year-long season.
14: I'll say it for you. What other sport than soccer?
2: I don't like...
14: Like, I feel like this is a total soccer idea. Like, that is almost... we're at a golf course, par for the course. When you started telling that story, I thought you were going to say that they were going to break it up over the summer and fall semester, you know, acknowledging that there are colleges that do summer.
2: No, we're going to start in August, and we're going to have a championship sometime in the spring.
14: Okay. I don't understand
2: the recommendation. Here's the benefits for the student athletes, according to the oversight committee here.
14: The benefits.
2: A more balanced academic and athletic experience by reducing time demands in any single term.
14: Well, if you didn't have giant conferences, you have to have cross-country soccer matches. Maybe that would probably help.
2: Decompressed playing season with potentially fewer midweek games, resulting in less missed class time and promoting stronger academic performance and degree completion. Yeah, right. More predictable weekly schedules across fall and spring. Opportunity for enhanced recovery time between matches, which could support injury prevention and return-to-play protocols. And stronger integration into campus life and deeper engagement with teammates and coaches. Currently, the season is in a 10 to 13 week fall window, with the Men's College Cup taking place in December. It now goes also to one transfer portal time of 15 days after the season ends, after the spring championship. But, like, wrestling and basketball go across from one to the other, from the fall semester into the winter semester, spring.
14: Yeah, but you're pretty much done.
2: But you also, you start in November.
14: Right. So
2: and the only real break you take is for the
14: holidays. Yeah.
2: At Christmas, then you go right back into it again. And you kind of just use
14: right
2: that a little lighter and ramp up. Like, most of your games are in the January, February, March portion of
14: it. Sure. At least conference games.
2: No, honestly, most games. Like, because in the first 2 months, you're going to play 11 to 12 games. You're going to play 18 to 20 in the 2 months after that.
14: Right.
2: So it's definitely not just more conference games. You're going to play majority of your conference schedule in the spring.
14: Right.
2: But you're going to play more games just period there. I've never heard of this where we're going to go from August to, like,
14: November.
2: April.
14: Well,
2: August to November, right. Then break for 3 months,
14: right.
2: And then come back and resume the same season.
14: I wonder what they probably have a decent amount of buy-in, because I would think
2: I would think so. Otherwise, they wouldn't
14: be
2: doing this.
14: Yeah.
2: But like, it made me, like, I had to read this like 2 to 3 times to be like, am I
14: understand
2: really understanding this?
14: The
2: that's really
14: are.
2: What the schedule is for this? Which, as people were pointing out, like, good luck to the. It's already hard enough for sports info groups. For take your pick at almost any college that's not a Power Four,
14: right?
2: To have enough staffing to dedicate to what you have to do to promote and cover each team that's within the university, let alone taking one that's going to take up part of your time within football season, and now you're going to add that into the back end of the other semester when you still have all those sports going on.
14: Totally looking at it from a media perspective, but yes, I understand.
2: Forget about media. I mean, it doesn't affect the people that are really covering.
14: Not covering
2: it's more the sports info.
14: Yeah,
2: like I'm thinking of people that I work with that cover those kind of things and have to promote them and are doing game stories and dealing with media and everything else.
14: Game news alone is a
2: you just did
14: job.
2: That. You just did that as a year-round thing for a sport. You didn't make it easier on them. You made it 10 times harder.
14: Yeah. Because of the responsibilities in the different seasons.
2: Yeah.
14: That would, you know, that soccer would have been done.
2: You have no idea how many times, like, I'm, like, for example, I'm traveling with Lehigh, and, you know, Clark, who does such a great job as the sports info guy for Lehigh basketball, he's on the bus and he's writing a story for the swimming team or the golf team or something like that that he has to make sure gets out there, and he's all. You know, and he's got those coaches being like, hey, where's this?
14: Yeah.
2: You know, kind of thing for us,
14: right.
2: like kind of thing. They have to be on top of it. Well, let's just take another sport and throw extend it, make it longer.
14: Yeah, I don't see the fact that they had to list the potential benefits.
2: Yeah.
14: Tells me that there really isn't any potential benefit other than maybe trying to retain some of these rosters. You know, if you're going to try to limit the amount of NIL transfers and all that stuff, and just that season is just going to be as long as possible. I don't know the benefits there. Don't. I understand you want to have a college experience, but sometimes college experience as athletes is restricted depending on the normal population.
2: By the way, can I tell a lot of the Denver Bronco people out there that are fans and media to please shut the hell up and complaining about the first game of the season?
14: What's their first game?
2: Well, as was announced yesterday, the first game of the season was Monday Night Football Broncos Chiefs. And once everything got solidified officially, it was later in the day that it was announced where the game was going to be, and it's at Arrowhead. And I can't tell you how many people I've seen that either cover Denver or are Denver fans on social media. How could you make us go on the road? We're to start the season. We're the ones that won the division, not them.
14: And I'm like, what does that have to do with anything?
2: Unless you're the team that won the whole
14: Super
2: thing.
14: Bowl, yeah.
2: Everybody else start. Flip a coin, home or away.
14: Yeah, exactly.
2: There's no, they're not supposed to be the Broncos won, so they should have the quote-unquote benefit or honor of opening the season at home against
14: the
2: Chiefs.
14: And you're saying multiple people are putting this out
2: I've
14: there?
2: I've seen it at multiple places, all over, on social media since that game was announced last night.
14: I don't.
2: Including media. Being I can't believe they're making Denver be the road team when they're the ones that won the division last year. I'm like, learn how this works, please.
14: Yeah. Well, they're having a problem because they have to go to Arrowhead
2: They're the team that won the division last year. Yeah, the Chiefs should have to come to them because they're the defending champion. I'm like, you're going to play twice.
14: Here's the thing. You know, there's very limited amount of nice weather days, so they'd rather have a game against the Chiefs where it would be a high-attended game and they, have it at home as opposed to having the early season game in Kansas City. You know how that weather changes out there in Denver.
2: Regardless, it's a stupid argument.
14: It is a dumb argument.
2: Unless you're the team that won the Super Bowl, you could start home or away, and it's mostly based off of availability of stadiums and everything else.
14: Right.
2: So just because you won the division last year doesn't mean that that first week of the season earned the right somehow to host the Chiefs.
14: Who's to say that Taylor Swift doesn't have a concert going on at Arrowhead's in Denver's Mile High Field and Power Field?
2: Last year, the Chiefs, coming off of a Super Bowl loss, not just division win, Super Bowl loss, opened in Brazil. The year before that, they opened up. Okay, they won the Super Bowl for 2 years in a row. Let me go back to before they won Super Bowls at Arizona. They were still winning divisions.
14: Mm-hmm.
2: They just were. Not going to or winning the Super Bowl, they were home against Cleveland.
14: I think they should have a bigger issue, kind of like I do with the 49ers Rams. I think the issue should be the fact that you're having to play a divisional opponent week one. I think that's the bigger issue.
2: I don't have an issue with playing a divisional game in week one as much as playing a divisional opponent week one. On outside the country, if it's supposed to be your home game,
14: right? You know what I mean, that's why I don't care,
2: right? I'm sure, but and you can make all the jokes you want. If you're looking specifically at the Rams and the Niners, I get why you can say maybe they get a benefit from this. But in general, if, for example, think about Pittsburgh, Philadelphia, whichever, you're only going to have three division home games in your stadium where your fans hopefully make a big difference. Taking one of those and sticking it in another country, you're taking away a potential division advantage away from us.
14: Except in this case.
2: Probably except in this case. Yeah. maybe in the case of the Jags, too. I'll be honest.
14: Yeah, sure.
2: Jags and Houston, Texas being the other divisional game that's being played outside the country this year. Anyhow, 1 hour in, we only got 30 minutes or so left in the program. Live from Arana Mink Golf Club at the 2026 PGA Championship. Iron Pigs Baseball taking the air at 5:35 tonight for the Iron Pigs and the Rochester Red Wings. Tom Fallon, Mike Raymond, coming right back. 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
10: Patrick, and this is Above the Noise. With Game 5 tonight, the Pistons may be facing a problem that goes beyond this series. During the regular season, Jalen Duren looked like a foundational piece. He became a near-automatic 2010 guy. He was an all-star, helping Detroit secure the Eastern Conference's top seed. For a young team with championship aspirations, that kind of production suggested Duren was trending towards a massive payday. The playoffs have created a very different conversation. In 11 postseason games, he scored more than 12 points just once, finishing with 15 in that lone outing. Evan Mobley and Jared Allen deserve credit. Cleveland's front court is among the league's toughest defensively. This is when stars are expected to prove their value. Regular season numbers can build a reputation. 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Detroit does not need Duren to dominate every night, but it does need more than this. If he's going to earn max money, good in the regular season isn't good enough. I'm Dan Patrick, and this is Above the Noise. 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
12: The NFL announced today that its first ever Thanksgiving Eve game will take place Wednesday, November 25th, when the Los Angeles Rams host the Green Bay Packers. Earlier today, more international matchups were announced, including the Saints against the Steelers in Paris in Week 7, the NFL's first ever regular season game in France. New England Patriots rookie linebacker Quintavious Hutchins pled not guilty today to a domestic assault charge. Hutchins, who was the Patriots' seventh-round draft choice out of Boston College, is accused of forcefully grabbing a woman by the neck yesterday at a Boston College residence hall. In Major League Baseball, New York Yankees pitcher Max Fried left today's 7-0 loss at Baltimore after three innings with left elbow posterior soreness. He'll have an MRI tomorrow. New York Mets catcher Francisco Alvarez will need surgery after being diagnosed with a torn meniscus in his right knee. I'm Isaac Lowenkron.
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16: For the most part, we're looking good this afternoon. No major problems, usual delays. 22 westbound stop and go between 512 and Airport Road. Eastbound slow between Cedar Crest and MacArthur. 78 westbound, watch for delays at Summit Lawn due to road work. No problems on 309 or 222. No unusual delays on the turnpike. If you see a traffic problem, call their toll-free tip line, 855-ROAD-TIP. I'm Christy O'Brien.
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0: Back with you here on the Happy Hour on Fox Sports Radio. Tom Fallon, Mike Raymond with you live from the PGA Championship at Aronimink. And with you till 5:35 tonight leading into Iron Pigs baseball as the Iron Pigs take on the Rochester Red Wings here tonight. 5:35 airtime, 6:05 is the first pitch tonight. Again, our third day down here broadcasting live all throughout the week here at Aronimink. Had a great time walking around here today. Again, a much busier day here today for the practice round, final day out on the course before the tournament gets started tomorrow morning. And we had a great time walking around, a chance to see some of the golfers actually out on the course playing some of the holes today. All the guys over at the practice range behind us. And it should be a phenomenal spot to check out all the action for the next couple of days.
1: Yeah, for sure. Happy to be here. And the weather is going to turn, too, which is even nicer. Literally, you and I were walking around the course wearing jackets. This is not because we actually absolutely need it. It was a little breezy. Got the wind coming through. And I was kind of watching the thermostat or thermometer in my car on the way down here. When we left the valley, it was like 69 degrees. Got up to like 78 when the sun was out, but like more around 70, yeah. 73 degrees. You know, and inside the air-conditioned media center, it's a little chilly. So we popped the jacket on and off. But it'll be beautiful. Up to 86 on Sunday, I saw.
0: The NFL schedule news that continues to come out. This one's not official, but I've seen it from a couple different places here in terms of a leak of another game that's been announced. And this is one that apparently I got wrong, but not the opening game that still has not been announced. But word is that the Chicago Bears will be the Detroit Lions opponent on Thanksgiving Day. Okay. I thought we were going to get the Vikings because we were getting a lot of Bears and Packers in that matchup the last few years. But nope, going to go back to the Bears again. So if that's accurate, it would mean Bears at the Lions would be the first NFL game on Thanksgiving. We already know the Eagles and the Cowboys in the middle game of the day. The primetime one is still up for grabs.
1: And just be prepared for it to be just a wacky one. Like,
0: I mean, I'm not sure wacky, but I mean, like, they generally have been doing like a semi-interesting divisional game, like Ravens and Bengals or right. things like that. You know, that they do something like that. Like, oh, that on paper, even last year when it was announced, it was like, oh, that's going to be cool. Lamar Jackson, Joe Burrow that night, that's a good game. And then they both are hurt, and nobody really cares anymore. So,
1: what about like Jags, Texans? Battle for the top of the division.
0: Fine. That's
1: that would be close in proximity because that was the other divisional game that's going to be international, right?
0: Yes. So maybe something like that, but that's one we may be waiting until tomorrow night when the full schedule comes out. So what do you make of the news today that now the Big 12 and the ACC are on record, really along with the Big 10, saying, yeah, 24-team playoff is what we want to do. Really like leaving the SEC as like the lone holdout right now.
1: Well, now here's the question. Is Notre Dame still considered a separate entity in this conversation? But since they play the ACC schedule, are they lumped in with that? Or are they still... like? Cause if
0: I
1: Notre
0: thought
1: Dame,
0: I saw they supported it also, but...
1: No, but like, I meant, but like, are we looking and saying, well... I know they play the ACC schedule. Like, I know they're already protected if they're in the top 12 to be automatically.
0: I think it would just be there if they're in the field, they're in the field, like kind of thing. Because okay. I think there'd be pushback on any kind of automatic bids, like the Big Ten was suggesting for right. a certain number of bids to certain conferences. But if you're just doing like, well, the conference champions are automatically in, and then after that.
1: How about this? A 23rd ranked Notre Dame team who's 8-4 over a 9-3 ACC team.
0: I haven't seen anything that, considering this is a brand new negotiation or format, I don't think that guarantees anything.
1: Mm.
0: You know, if the conference champions are already worked out, you know, in terms of the automatic bids, which would be probably like ACC, Big 12, SEC, Big 10, and Group of Five, highest ranked team, are automatically included. Then you would take, that's five. Then you just take the 19 next highest ranked teams, and that's the field.
1: Okay.
0: I'm a little surprised people don't understand why ESPN is coming out against this. ESPN is on record that they prefer it to stay at 12. It does expand. They don't want it more than 16.
1: For what reason?
0: They don't want other networks being able to bid.
1: Oh.
0: I mean, that's what it comes down to.
1: I guess.
0: If you go beyond 16, you have to go beyond the current weekend, which means there's more games in an extra week leading up to it, in which case they don't have the rights to it anymore.
1: Yeah.
0: So it's going to turn into Fox, for example, will be able to jump in and get some of the action. So, of course, they don't. People are like, oh, good for ESPN. I'm like, they're not doing it because America thinks it should not expand. They're doing it because they would miss the opportunity to have those games.
1: Mm, yeah. Well, and that's why college football and the conferences would probably want it then to 24.
0: This whole thing is a money grab.
1: Oh, yeah.
0: Well. By everybody. Whether it's the conferences to get the networks to have to pony up more dough,
1: yep.
0: The coaches to be able to say, oh, you have to pay the bonus because I made the playoff.
1: Yep.
0: So you got to pay that out now.
1: Yep. Yeah. And honestly, with the way higher education's going, I'm sorry, AI's taken over. What's the value of a college degree anymore? You know what I mean? You're not going to have as much. I understand that there's TV revenue that's keeping the athletic departments afloat, but that's not going to apply to everybody.
0: I saw one suggestion from somebody. I wish I remember where I saw it earlier today, which made a lot of sense. When distributing revenue share like within conference, suggesting that the amount of money given to a certain school should be based off of how many sports you offer. That if you have an athletic department that is trying to fund like 25 sports, you should be getting more money than the schools that only have like 12.
1: No.
0: Why not?
1: I don't want that. Just because you have like a mediocre swim team that there's been hard decisions that colleges have eliminated these sports because they're not revenue generating sports.
0: None of them are.
1: Most of them are not revenue generating.
0: If they're basketball, if they're football and some basketball, then
1: yeah.
0: Even a lot of men's basketball doesn't. So,
1: right.
0: I mean, I'm for that because it would help the program, the universities that are trying to continue to give opportunities to college athletes.
1: Why did I hate it right off the bat?
0: I don't know.
1: Yeah.
0: Because, that's exactly, you're saying, well, that just means they're going to trim the fat and get rid of programs. Maybe you don't care about those programs yourself, but, those are opportunities.
1: The distribution should probably, if you want more of the share, in my head,
0: mm-hmm.
1: Why are television networks giving millions and even billions of dollars to these college programs?
0: Oh, if you want to say that it should be distributed based off of the number of eyeballs that you bring in,
1: not necessarily that, but necessarily maybe even consistency. Like if you are consistently the top of the Big Ten or the SEC, and so Georgia for 3 years in a row, if you would get an extra percentage of the share. Because you're consistently at the top and you're consistently bringing the most eyeballs. I feel like that should benefit. There should be some benefit to
0: that.
1: Well,
0: I think that's going to have to happen at some point because right now I feel like the likelihood is growing the way the numbers continue to inflate that the schools like the Ohio States and the Alabamas and people like that are going to look and go, why are we getting the exact same amount of money as, I'll just pick them out, Maryland or Rutgers or Kentucky football? Because everybody's tuning in to watch us.
1: Well, I mean, Kentucky football is at least a decent product from time to time. But yes, I get what you're saying. Outside of wrestling, what does Rutgers bring to the table?
0: Right.
1: They keep saying the New York market. There's no New York fans that are Rutgers fans.
0: No, right.
1: Yeah. Not a majority, I'll tell you that.
0: Yeah.
1: Because New York's a transplant city. You have fans from all over the country. It's not just because you went to Rutgers that you have the New York market. My point being is, there needs to be some reward for consistency and bringing titles and bringing conference championships to the conference. There needs to be some reward for that. Like, if you're consistently a top five program, you should, like, they should, 50% of the pot should go to the top five programs.
0: That to me is a lot the people that don't need the money getting the money.
1: Sure, but it also incentivizes, you know, putting resources into your program to get yourself into those top five.
0: Yeah, but we're still talking about a slanted game here where you can put as much money into some programs as you'd like, and they're just never going to be able to deliver to the kind of level where they're going to achieve that kind of success where they could get that kind of money.
1: But aren't we already heading for a separation of the top end of college football away from these conferences?
0: Yes, and I don't like it.
1: It's just, but it is what it is. I don't like it either. It's just, but it is what it is. There's gonna be the haves and have nots. That's what it's been.
0: Well, there's
1: for
0: always
1: decades.
0: Been. That's yeah. That's always been the case.
1: Right.
0: It doesn't mean that I want to see the upper halves break off to form their own league. That's where I'm gonna check out. I have zero. Doug Heater's all about that. I'm not. I'm the complete opposite.
1: Who's checking in though? The networks.
0: Yeah. And the mere fact that, you know, if the folks at ESPN are the ones that say, yeah, but we don't want it that way, we don't want that, then they shouldn't be the ones making the decision.
1: You started this by giving Texas their own network 15 years ago, and then now trying to buy up all the college football. You started this arms race.
0: Right, but they're the ones that got it rolling that way and are now... The networks have way too much control. The networks are what's led to the conferences being...
1: Correct. But is that the network's fault, or is that the NCAA's fault?
0: Networks. How is it the NCAA's fault?
1: Shouldn't there be some regulation from the top?
0: In terms of
1: if you are the NCAA regulating the sport, why are the networks going to the conferences to negotiate TV contracts?
0: Because they won that battle in court years ago.
1: Well, that just speaks to our culture in general. That's
0: why we have this. Why there's back in the 80s, the conferences won the right in court to seek their own their TV deal and not just have it be under the umbrella of college football that the NCAA controls. That's why you ended up with. That's why you have so many more networks involved, and you have conferences that are able to come up with their own deals. And what led to Notre Dame seeking their own deal as an independent because. It was something that was won in court to be able to do. They have the control over it, not the other. That's why the NCAA doesn't have control over college football at all because even the college football playoff it's not an NCAA championship.
1: So how does that work with the NCAA basketball tournament, which I know they do have control over?
0: Because it's still part of the NCAA. College football's not.
1: Well, then let's call what it is, man. Then that's even more of a reason for the separation.
0: That's why FCS championship is an NCAA national championship. Trophies look like all the other trophies. FBS, yeah. It's not.
1: Yeah.
0: It's its own separate entity.
1: It has Dr. Pepper on the trophy.
0: Whatever, because it was set up that way. NCAA doesn't make decisions for college football at that level. The conferences do because they have

0: hear the NCAA referenced in any of this because they have nothing to do with it because it's the conferences in control of all of college football, not the NCAA. It's not an NCAA sport, really.
1: Well, then they get what they deserve, then.
0: So, anyhow, we got the – it's already time for the highlight of the night, by the way, coming up next. It's time to wrap things up on a Wednesday live from the PGA Championship at Aronimink. Tom Fallon, Mike Raymond closing things down here on a Wednesday night, coming up next on Fox Sports Radio, 94.7 FM and 1230 AM in Easton.
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4: Dealing with the usual delays this afternoon, 22 westbound jam between 378 and Airport Road, eastbound slow between Cedar Crest and MacArthur, 33 southbound stop and go at 22. 78 westbound jammed at Summit Lawn due to construction. If you see a traffic problem, call their toll-free tip line, 855-ROAD-TIP. I'm Christy O'Brien.
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4: Back with you here on the Happy Hour on Fox Sports Radio. Tom Fallon and Mike Raymond wrapping things up on a Wednesday live from Aronimink Golf Club, side of the 2026 PGA Championship. And I'll give you a highlight for tonight, if you're looking for a game this evening. And that's going to be Padres-Brewers tonight in Milwaukee, 7:40 Eastern time. You got Michael King for the Padres and Jacob Mrazowski from the Brewers, the fireballer who's been outstanding so far this year. The Padres 24-17, the Brewers 23-16. Brewers on a 5-game winning streak, have won 8 of 10, coming off a sweep of the Yankees most recently, and beat the Padres in the first game of this series 6-4 yesterday. So a really good matchup in terms of the teams. Mrazowski 3-2 with a 2.45 ERA. King also 3-2 with a 2.76 ERA. So good pitching matchup on top of that. So that's the game of the night, in my opinion, is Padres and Brewers.
5: I want to go to the Eastern Conference semis in the NBA as the Pistons and Cavs all knotted up at 2 apiece. This one in Detroit. This is a crucial game 5 here as the Pistons as the number one overall seed. You know, the longer this series goes out, doesn't matter who comes out of it, because there's been a lot of games already in the postseason. The fact that the Pistons already went 7 games in their first round series against the Magic, not good for their long term prospects here in the NBA postseason. But we'll see if they can get ahead of the Cavaliers here with this home game tonight. Detroit Pistons, Cleveland Cavaliers, 8 o'clock on ESPN. My highlight of the night.
4: But the other highlight, of course, is going to be being back down here. I'll be here tomorrow.
5: Yep.
4: For the first day of the PGA Championship, second golf major of the year, and we're grateful to be able to be down here and broadcast live each day this week here in the Media Center. Back tomorrow again at 4 o'clock sharp with some guests live on the air with us tomorrow, and just being able to go out there and watch some of the action on the course from the best golfers in the world for the second major of the year. Can't wait.
5: Yeah, that's a great one. I'm looking forward to come back Friday and Sunday this week and carry out the rest of the weekend. And yeah, honestly, you should be tuning in tomorrow when you get the inside information on who to watch. And I got to sit at home tonight and potentially make it interesting, we'll say, and doing some research as to picking out my golfers who I like for the rest of the weekend. But yeah, everyone are already talking Scottie Scheffler for this one, to the defending champ of the PGA, to make it 2 in a row here. He's been playing great. Odds aren't favorite early on. But, you know, looking back, you know, before that it was Xander Schauffele, Brooks Koepka, and then, of course, the storyline of Jordan Spieth potentially getting that career Grand Slam. We saw it last year with Rory getting it done at Augusta with the Masters. We'll see if Jordan Spieth can finally get the PGA Championship and that opportunity for career Grand Slam. So there's a lot of storylines going into the weekend. Those are the ones that are bubbling up to the top.
4: So we'll be keeping an eye on those and looking forward to watching everybody out there. We got Iron Pigs baseball coming up in just a few minutes here tonight. We'll see what else comes out in terms of the schedule. We're
5: getting
4: a little bit.
5: Yeah.
4: And then tomorrow night, of course, at 8 o'clock, we have the full thing. So we'll know everything about the NFL schedule that we could possibly know at this stage. And then, you know, start making plans for this upcoming season. We get to see what all the primetime games are.
5: You planning a trip to Pittsburgh at all?
4: No, are you kidding? No, I don't. No.
5: You have in the past. Took your son out to a Steelers game.
4: I've been there once in like 25 years. So I would like.
5: You literally said making plans, so I was just wondering. Oh, yeah, maybe people usually do. No, I thought you were including yourself in that comment. I didn't know that if you had plans to go see the Steelers somewhere this year.
4: No, not in the slightest. But I'm sure everybody else will be taking a look and seeing what dates. How things play out.
5: I said it from the standpoint of, hey, I want to see where the 49ers will be playing week two after having to go to Australia to start the year, and if they're going to have a little bit more of a day off, like perhaps even a Monday night game the week following the trip to Australia. I think that would be more than fair, knowing the fact that they had to start their season abroad and the farthest game and away from America.
4: That's not going to happen. I think they'll be playing Sunday.
5: You think they'll play Sunday? Because they're playing Thursday.
4: Yeah. I mean, Friday there in Australia, but yes, Friday morning. Mm-hmm. You can fly home that night. You can fly home Saturday, whichever, be home by Sunday. You're good to go. And two, why the Niners and not the Rams? Like, you can't.
5: Because I'm only looking at it from the Niners' standpoint.
4: You're not going to give one team the extra day, kind of thing. So, no, both teams will be playing on. We already know the Thursday game, and that second week is the Bills and the Lions. So they'll both be playing, I'm sure, in the Sunday, one of the windows on Sunday, in week two.
5: Well, more on this NFL schedule as it comes out tomorrow.
4: Yes.
5: And we're coming up. So I was actually just realizing, Tom, you have about a week to finalize your opinions on the Major League Baseball schedule as Memorial Day weekend's next weekend. Just over a week.
4: Of the schedule or the even the standings?
5: The standings, yeah.
4: Oh, okay. You said schedule, I thought.
5: Yeah, I'm sorry. The standings of Major League Baseball.
4: We can start making some statements in less than 2 weeks.
5: I think it's going to be harder than ever this year because of how close things are with a lot of these
4: teams.
5: Yes,
4: it does make it more difficult when you have everybody playing everybody, because on one side you have a National League, which has been how much better than the American League so far. I mean, right now, again, in the American League, there's only four teams that even have a winning record. Mm-hmm. And one of them, the A's, are 21-20. Mm-hmm. You know, compared to a National League where the last place team in the National League Central are two games over 500.
5: So I think the most jarring thing to me is seeing the White Sox in second place in the Central. I think that's the most jarring thing for me to see. But I think in terms of teams being for real, that probably won't change looking at your estimation. I think it's the Braves, Cubs, and some combination of the Padres and Dodgers.
4: I'll just point out, I kept talking about the Phillies, that maybe it was just the schedule. They're already back to two games under 500. I think they're going to be 500 by the time we hit that Memorial Day spot and be right back in the thick of it again.
5: Right.
4: That'll do for us tonight here. Thanks to everyone who tuned in, called in, tweeted in, commented on Facebook, sent us a text. Thanks to Emma Big back in the Phillipsburg East and Honda Studios. They'll do it for day three here at Aronimink at the 2026 PGA Championship. Back tomorrow at 4 o'clock sharp, first day of the tournament. Stay tuned, Iron Pigs baseball coming up next against the Rochester Red Wings with a 6:05 first pitch. For Mike, this is Tom. Have a great Wednesday evening. Good night.

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1: 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Here is Joel Embiid after the win.
4: You know, some people that need the money, you know, probably don't sell tickets, but don't do it. 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
6: It's the one and only Tyler Rothrock. You've lived in the Lehigh Valley long enough to know that there's been a migration from the city of New York into this area. It just so happens to be more Mets fans than Phillies fans on this staff.
7: Yeah, I know there's both out here. 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
7: 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But in a lot of ways, with all due respect, the Philadelphia fans are kind of not that much different.
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9: 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I don't know what Philly's formula is, but I know Maxey, Edgecombe, Paul George are super athletic. 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I am for formulas. I said this last week. The Celtics are more formula than fantastic.
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11: Usually covered him in the Blue Mountain League, but he's been the head coach at Whitehall for the last several seasons. 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
15: 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J.J. 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
13: The Pigs and Red Wings get set to battle in Game 2 of a six-game series at ESL Ballpark in Rochester, New York. 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Going just 3-10 in their last 13 contests. Look to change those fortunes tonight, and the focus starts squarely with the offense, who have had their fair share of struggles in this 2+ week run here for Lehigh Valley. Ryan Cusick will take the ball tonight for the Iron Pigs. 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But first, it's Lehigh Valley Iron Pigs pregame show. 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
13: Welcome back in now to the Lehigh Valley Iron Pigs pregame show presented by Ashley, the largest furniture store brand in North America. I am Jack Heim with you as the Iron Pigs get set for game two of a six-game series here tonight against the Rochester Red Wings. Again, I mentioned the Iron Pigs have come in while not playing their best baseball as of late, this 2+ week prolonged cold stretch, and we'll see if they can find a way to turn things around starting here tonight with their 6:05 first pitch scheduled in Rochester, New York. But let's get you our on-tap pitching matchup here in this one. I mentioned in the open that Ryan Cusick will be taking the ball for the Iron Pigs as our on-tap sponsor. For today is Lost Tavern Brewing, Bradley Brewed in Lehigh Valley with tap rooms in Hellertown, Bethlehem, and opening soon in Allentown. Lost Tavern Brewing offers a wide range of locally brewed craft beer, offering something for everyone's palate. From the tried and true traditional beer styles to the new and innovative, Lost Tavern Brewing looks to honor the past and craft the future. So I mentioned again, Ryan Cusick, the right-hander, he's 0-3 with a 6.43 ERA. Gets the start tonight for Lehigh Valley. On the flip side for Rochester, they hand the ball up to 23-year-old right-hander Andre Lara, who's 1-2, a 3.82 ERA. For Lara, he takes the ball for the Red Wings, his 7th start and 8th appearance of the year for Rochester. And he is 3rd amongst qualified pitchers in the International League with 39 strikeouts. Lara started last Thursday against Syracuse, tossing 5 2/3 innings, striking out 7, allowing just 2 runs. Lara faced the Iron Pigs on April 11th. Funny enough, it's the same pitching matchup as when these teams met on April 11th with Cusick going up against Lara. He went 5 scoreless innings, allowing just 2 hits while striking out 5 in that game on April 11th. So the Iron Pigs look to find some better fortunes on offense and get some better results here tonight against this particular arm than the last time they faced him. For the Pigs, Cusick moves back into the rotation following the demotion of Gene Cabrera to Redding. Cusick worked out of the bullpen last Saturday, allowing just 1 run in 4 1/3 innings, walking just 2 hitters. It's just the second time this year he has walked 2 or fewer. Cusick faces the Red Wings for the second time this season, like I mentioned on that April 11th game, where he allowed just 1 run in 5 innings. So the last time these two teams met, these two arms pitched particularly well against the opposite side. So we'll see if that continues here tonight in this one. So Cusick again for the Iron Pigs, Andre Lara for the Red Wings. Take a look at the weather report for tonight's ball game, which is brought to you by 69 News and the 69 News Weather Channel. Currently 61 degrees, real feel of 59 in Rochester, New York. Going to be partly cloudy skies as the night rolls along, getting away, so a little bit more clouds as the night progresses. Could be a stray shower mixed in every now and then, but really nothing that should impede us whatsoever here in this one tonight. So wind's going to be a little bit of a factor earlier than later. 17-mile-an-hour winds right now. Winds will lower as the course of the night progresses. Going to dip into the, low teens of winds, if you will. So a slight decrease in winds as the game goes on. Temperature-wise, going to get into the mid-50s. Really not a huge drop there. So 61 degrees, real feel of 59 as we inch closer to our first pitch. That was your weather report brought to you by 69 News and the 69 News Weather Channel. As we get you set for game two of the six-game series, look back to the opener, though. Yesterday, where the Iron Pigs now sit two games under 500. They were shut out 3-0 in the opener by Rochester. Really good pitching performance all the way around. Luis Perales dodged some trouble early, walked three batters in the first inning. He allowed just one base runner the rest of his outing. Over the next four innings, went five hitless innings in his start for the Red Wings. Passed things off the next three bullpen arms. Only one to get into some trouble would be Seth Schumann in the eighth, but he got relieved for Eddie Jean, and Jean would come in for a five-out save there. Red Wings won him 3-0. Chuck King, really not to blame him for the loss. 5 two-run innings, really not a bad start whatsoever. Kept the Iron Pigs in the game, just not much to speak of offensively. So the Red Wings win it 3-0 in the opener. Iron Pigs have to get back in the win column tonight. Although a positive note pitching-wise for the Iron Pigs further along in that outing yesterday, Nolan Hoffman pitched as he gathered two more strikeouts and two scoreless innings. He has a 40% K rate. That's top 15 in the International League amongst pitchers who have faced 30 plate appearances to opposing batters. There we go. And one other pig joins him on that list is Seth Johnson, is at an over 42% K rate. And former Iron Pig Trevor Richards leads the International League at 52%. So some good notes there for the Iron Pigs bullpen amongst the K rate amongst relievers. Of course, I mentioned yesterday in the pregame show all the list of the transactional notes for the Iron Pigs. New faces like Dylan Moore and Dylan Carlson, who appeared in the game yesterday, made his Iron Pigs debut in the game last night, came in for Stuart Baroa, who got ejected. Lou Albrecht joining as the catcher. He is on the dev list. And for Max Lazar, he'll be making a major league rehab assignment, joining the Iron Pigs alongside of Zach Pop in that regard. Levi Stout, Jackson Rutledge, also new arms coming into the pitching rotation here for the Iron Pigs, while Cade Fergus and G. Cabrera were sent back to Reading, along with Oscar Mercado being released and Andrew Walling on the injured list. Three Iron Pigs players who are on the injured list are also amongst rehabbers right now, with Gabriel Conas Jr., Keaton Anthony, and Eric Brito, the latter two starting rehab assignments yesterday down with the Threshers amongst the minor league levels. So that was the list of things that happened yesterday, and kind of an update of where the new faces are on the roster and guys who are trying to make their way back where they are right now. We'll take a break, though. Come back, and when we return, it was Iron Pigs starter Brian Cusick will be our pregame guest here today. Sam Jelinek had an opportunity to catch up with him as he gets set for a start tonight against the Rochester Red Wings. Hear from him next on the Lehigh Valley Iron Pigs pregame show, presented by Ashley, the largest furniture store brand in North America, on Fox Sports Radio 94.7 FM and 1230 AM in Easton.
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23: Roger Goodell was talking about the possibility of Cleveland getting a Super Bowl. And there was the ceremony for the Browns' new stadium. He was there. He spoke about it. And he talked about the stadium being suitable, but that maybe the hotels could have been a little bit of the of an issue. We've seen, obviously, the Super Bowl be in cold weather cities before. Is Cleveland a viable option to host a Super Bowl when they get the stadium built?
24: Yeah, it's a viable option. Now, what he was pointing out was there might not be enough hotel rooms
0: which he's already planting the seed for, like, why it won't happen. If they build a new stadium, the question becomes, is there enough infrastructure built to be able to have a Super Bowl? It'd be awesome.
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4: Welcome back to the Lehigh Valley Iron Pigs pregame show. Sam Jelinek here, joined by Iron Pigs pitcher Ryan Cusick. Ryan, last night, really good outing for you. You came into a pretty tough spot, and after that was really able to settle down as the game was obviously in a state where, you know, coming into it was a little bit out of hand. You settled things in. For you, coming into dirty situations like that where you've been starting previously this year, what's your mindset when you enter in like that?
22: Yeah, I think the biggest thing is just filling up the zone. Obviously, want to eat some innings for the bullpen, considering we still got three games left in the week. So just coming in, bases loaded, two out jam, you just want to fill it up, and continue to gain some momentum by filling up the strike zone the innings after that.
4: Yeah, and I'm trying to make sure my memory is exactly correct for last night. Were you not pitching out of the windup?
22: Yeah, so that was a thing that we did the last couple weeks. Decided just to keep things simple, start out the stretch, and something that I've gone back and forth. Last year, I only pitched out the stretch. I reintroduced the windup in spring and had some success with it, felt good with it, but past couple outings, I haven't been able to fill it up as much as I'd like to, so decided to simplify things and let's just work out the stretch.
4: And one thing that umpires have been focusing on a lot this year is with the bases loaded, making sure guys declare whether or not they're going from windup or stretch. A couple weeks back, I think it was when we were playing maybe Durham, you got into a situation where you had declared, umpires either didn't notice, didn't remember, and they called you on a balk, to which you said, wait a second, I want to know, what was that conversation like?
22: Yeah, it was interesting because I usually don't have too much interaction with umpires in terms of, like, arguing calls. I just kind of stick to what I'm doing. But I remember in the first series against Toledo, I told the base umpire, I declared windup, and he said, hey, like, thanks for letting me know, but because your windup is different from your stretch, we made a new rule this offseason where you don't have to declare. So when I was in the bases loaded situation, I declared the first time, but then the second time, I didn't declare, considering that it was just like I'd put him on notice the previous batter, and then when he called me for the balk, I told him, actually, that's not the rule. We changed the rule. And he was not interested in talking to me. So I then went to the home umpire and said, hey, just letting you know, that's not the rule, like being respectful. And he was like, you're 100% right. Like, let's bring them together. And they quickly overturned the decision. So kind of a weird situation because I don't have a ton of interaction with those guys. But, I mean, they got the call right. So that's all that matters.
4: Was it a weird interaction the rest of the game with the umpire in the field who called the ball? Did he, like, ever say anything after it?
22: No. Well, I was around the mound after the group kind of dispersed. Mm-hmm. And he didn't really have any interest in talking to me.
4: Man, sometimes you got to take responsibility there. That's really funny. And, you know, with working out of the bullpen like you did yesterday, what's it been like, you know, since you've gotten here in the Phillies organization, you've kind of bounced between those two roles. Have you just kind of taken to the idea that pitching is pitching?
22: Absolutely. I think, you know, as a starter all through college and my first few years of pro ball, last year was the first year fully out of the bullpen. And I feel like it's just a good reminder that, like, the game's the game. You're facing hitters, whether it's at the start, at the end, in the middle, regardless of the score. And I think when I think about, like, why I love baseball, why I love playing the game, it's not because I love pitching the first inning or I love pitching the ninth. It's I just love pitching. So it just kind of simplified it for me.
4: I want to dive deeper in on that because a lot of guys, when they say, you know, I like playing this game, it's because, you know, you fall in love with something you're good at or you fall in love with some aspect of the game like you have with pitching. What is it that draws you to pitching?
22: It's definitely the compete mode. I mean, I feel like baseball is different than any other sport in terms of, like, it's mano-a-mano, like, one-on-one. And, you know, no previous pitch that you threw matters. No pitch 5 pitches from now matters. You know, this pitch could either be the biggest pitch of the game or, like, the smallest pitch of the game. It's just, like, keeps you so present in the moment. And I feel like it's what makes me feel the most alive, just being right then and there.
4: When you were, like, coming up through the ranks in middle school, high school, when did you decide that pitching was, A, going to be your meal ticket, and, B, was it always that way that pitching was ahead in your mind?
22: Yeah, well, it's funny because I don't really feel like I made the decision that pitching was going to be the plan. I think they took the bat out of my hands pretty early. I just wasn't very good at swinging it. But to be honest, like, just growing up, like, in elementary school, all I did in my backyard was throw the ball. So it's kind of like, you know, the grass grows where you water it. I'm sure if I spent more time hitting, I don't think I'd be a good hitter at this level, but I'm sure I would have been decent in high school. But, like, whenever my dad would come home, like, we weren't hitting BP. We were, you know, he was getting down in the crouch and I was throwing to him. So I think the decision was pretty easy.
4: As part of my research prior to every season, I dive as deep as I possibly can on you guys. And one thing I stumbled upon for you was when you were in high school, you did a lot of work to add a lot of weight because you were, you know, what, you're 6'6"-ish? But at that point in high school, you were real thin. A lot of high school guys don't really think about, you know, how many calories it takes to be able to get strong. What was the regimen that you actually needed to be able to, you know, put on weight on a frame that was already that tall?
22: Yeah, that was a pretty wild time in my life. I was a beanpole. I was like, I think I was like 6'4", like age 16, I was like 6'4", 150 pounds.
4: Oh my God.
22: And I put on like 80, 85 pounds in like a year and a half. So it was interesting because like the development at that point in time didn't necessarily have to be on the field. It was more off the field and get my body like ready to endure what I was trying to do, which was like throw hard. So, you know, waking up and not just, you know, having a Pop-Tart, but like learn how to cook for myself, pushing myself to eat, even when I wasn't hungry. I even would set an alarm in the middle of the night, eat a couple peanut butter and jelly sandwiches, have some chocolate milk, go back to bed. And I feel like, honestly, like age 15, 16, 17, it just kind of like, you know, I don't think a whole lot of people are doing that at that age. It taught me ownership of like, I can actually build the body that I want, set me up for my future. And I feel like it taught me a lot of lessons, not just about like nutrition, but of creating the life that you want.
4: Is there anything from that time period that you now will not eat because it rouses bad memories?
22: Yeah, the answer is yes, for sure. I was actually drinking a decent amount of olive oil.
4: Just straight olive?
22: Yeah, just to get the calories up. And looking back on it, that was like the dumbest thing I could have done. But just recently have I started like willing to dip my bread into olive oil at the restaurants for like a good 5 years after that. Like just like smelling it would make me nauseous. So I feel like when I think back of those times, I'm not thinking of those like unfond memories and just kind of blacking those out, I guess.
4: Well, Ryan, we love the dedication and congrats on a good outing last night.
22: Awesome. Thanks for having me.
4: We'll be back here on the Iron Pigs pregame show presented by Ashley, the largest furniture store brand in North America.
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6: 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I am Jack Heim with you as we get set for first pitch coming up here in roughly about 10 minutes. But before I send things over to Sam Jelinek, I'll give you a quick road of the show, which is driven by new car. Discover why everyone loves a new car today. For the Reading Fightin' Phils, they were scheduled to play a doubleheader today against the New Hampshire Fisher Cats. They got in the first game of that doubleheader, but the back end was postponed due to wet ground. So a doubleheader will be played between those two teams on Friday. As for game one, it was a 3-2 setback after a 9-5 loss in the series opener yesterday. In the opener of the doubleheader today, Aaron Escobar and Austin Murr would start the scoring in the fourth for Reading with an RBI double and RBI single, respectfully, for each one of them. New Hampshire would get a run back with a solo homer in the bottom half of the inning. And later on in the bottom of the sixth, the Fisher Cats would tie things with a Jay Harry RBI triple, followed by a go-ahead single as the Fisher Cats would win 3-2. Yandri Rojas got the save for the Fisher Cats in the win. For IU Jersey Shore, the Blue Claws were in action in a morning game here today, and they defeated the Greensboro Grasshoppers 3-2. Jose Colmenar started the scoring with a sacrifice fly in the first. Greensboro answered back in the second, grabbing the lead with a two-run inning. Matt King had a go-ahead sacrifice fly. Trent Farquhar would trade the scoring back with a single to tie things at two in the second, and the final run of the game would score on Brock Vredenburg scooting across on a wild pitch. Jersey Shore did not allow a base runner in the last five innings of play in their 3-2 win. And lastly, in single A Clearwater, the Threshers will be the only team playing here tonight besides the Iron Pigs amongst the Phillies affiliates. They'll be starting at 6:30 with the first pitch there. Zuhair Youssef will get the start as the Threshers look to bounce back from a 5-4 loss last night. Pretty much all Lakeland, they led 5-1 going bottom seven. Clearwater would claw their way back in the game with a Griffin Burkholder double and a two-run single from Jaden Calderon, but it would be a one-run loss, 5-4 against Lakeland in the opener there yesterday. So that was your road to the show, which is driven by new car. Discover why everyone loves a new car today. Give you a quick scoreboard update here presented by Ashley. Phillies rolling along in their series against the Red Sox here tonight at 6:45. In the International League, Worcester and Buffalo getting ready to start alongside us here between the Pigs and the Red Wings at 6:35. It'll be Norfolk meeting Charlotte. 7:35 action sees Nashville continuing their series against Iowa. Meanwhile, the nightcap at 7:37, St. Paul battles Columbus. Plenty of finals from earlier today. Durham with a bounce back win against Gwinnett, 7-2. Louisville walked off Indianapolis, 6-5. All Rail Riders as they defeated the Syracuse Mets, 7-0. Omaha gets a walk-off win against Toledo, 3-2. And all Jacksonville's the Jumbo Shrimp down Memphis, 9-1. Pigs and Red Wings coming up here at 6:05 as that was your scoreboard update presented by Ashley. Well, that's going to do it for myself, Jack Heim, and this edition of the Lehigh Valley Iron Pigs pregame show presented by Ashley, the largest furniture store brand in North America. Sam Jelinek has you set with starting lineups and first pitch next here on Fox Sports Radio 94.7 FM and 1230 AM in Easton.
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10: And Fergus swings. 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
10: So one pitch. Rincones swings and blasts it. Deep right center. He's staring. He's watching. It's gone. A three-run, no-doubter for Gabe Rincones.
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10: 3-2. Sanger swings, drives in the air towards left. It's falling fast. Reyes hustling in into a slide. Did he pick it? He did. Sliding catch, Felix Reyes. Get on your horse, big boy.
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10: The 3-2 pitch. Anthony swings. It's a line drive deep right. De La Cruz back to the track. It's off the wall. Coming to score, Lontigua. Wilson behind him. And Keaton Anthony wins it.
3: Now, let's go live to the Cyan Sky broadcast booth with the voice of the Iron Pigs, Sam Jelinek.
14: Game two of the series between the Iron Pigs and the Rochester Red Wings about to get underway as the Pigs looking to snap a three-game losing streak with the Red Wings riding a four-game winning streak. Hi, everybody. Sam Jelinek with you here from the Cyan Sky broadcast booth. Iron Pigs, well, it's been arguably their toughest stretch of baseball here over the past couple of weeks. Under 500 for the first time this season. The offense has gone dormant. Pitching at times has been, well, complicated. And a roster that has seen an unending amount of churn over the past 10 days. But Iron Pigs have Ryan Cusick on the mound today to try to pitch them to victory after they got shut out yesterday in a four-hit shutout bid by Rochester, nearly taking a no-hitter through six innings complete. Pigs at 19-21, Red Wings at 21-19. Even though the Pigs now two games under 500, they are by no means out of it in the International League here this season. Although they reside currently tied for 14th place in the IL, they are only six games back here, just a little over halfway through the first half of the season. So there's still time to kind of make amends, while Rochester at four games back certainly has their sights on potentially catching Memphis and Gwinnett at the top of the IL standings. Let's get the starting lineups brought to you by PSECU. PSECU remembers Chief Moore. For the Iron Pigs, some new faces in the lineup today. Stuart Barroa leads things off. He's in center field. Dylan Carlson, signed to a minor league free agent deal yesterday, made his debut, replacing the ejected Stuart Barroa. Gets his first start as a Pig. He'll be batting second and playing right. Otto Kemp in left field hits third. Carter Keyboom, the former Red Wing, plays first base, batting fourth. Brian De La Cruz is the DH, batting fifth. Dylan Moore, another new name to the lineup. He is batting sixth and playing second as we have yet another Moore to the lineup. Two Moores and two Dillons, but of those three, two are not the same people. Dylan Moore batting sixth and playing second base. Christian Cairo, the shortstop, bats seventh. Caleb Ricketts catches, hits eighth. And Robert Moore bats ninth, plays third base with Ryan Cusick on the mound for your Iron Pigs. flip side of the card, for Rochester, it'll be Christian Franklin leading off in left field. Harry Ford catches and hits second. Batting third, Dylan Cruz, he's in right field. Yohandy Morales, the first baseman in cleanup spot. Andres Chaparro, the third baseman, hits fifth. Batting sixth, Abimel Cortez, he will DH. Hitting seventh, Robert Hassel, the third. He's in center field. Trey Lipscomb plays shortstop in eighth. And Levi Jordan, only new name, or one of the two new names in the lineup for Rochester, bats ninth. Playing second base, Andre Laura on the mound for Rochester, making his eighth appearance in season. It's been a good start to the campaign for him, as he has really all of a sudden limited his walks. 1-2 with a 3.82 ERA. He's only walked seven batters in just over 30 innings of work. For a guy that typically has struggled with command throughout his career, this is a pretty important development for him, a guy who got outrighted off the Nationals' 40-man roster this past offseason. Laura overall, 1-2, 3.82 ERA, 33 innings, 39 strikeouts against just 7 walks. So Laura gets the ball for Rochester as they wear their City Connect uniforms again. They are the lilac-based jerseys for Rochester, the lilac capital of the United States. So Laura on the bump for Rochester. This is how the defense will look behind him. It's Christian Franklin in left field, Robert Hassel the third in center, Dylan Cruz in right, Andre Chaparro at third base, Trey Lipscomb over at shortstop, Levi Jordan at second base, Yohandy Morales at first, and Harry Ford catches for Laura. Laura, big right-handed Colombian, 6'4", 180 pounds, but probably pushing close over 210, 220 at this point. It's a big dude out bump. Stuart Baroa, switch hitter, standing from the left side here to lead things off. Stewart got 3 plate appearances yesterday, walked in his first, struck out in the ensuing 2, and then in that final one in the 5th, got ejected by home plate umpire Josiah Shepard. Laura into his windup, the first pitch of the game is a fastball way high. We're underway, a couple minutes, or 1 minute late, I should say, at 6:06. Looks to be better temperatures today up in Rochester. It was pretty chilly yesterday. 1-0 pitch, Baroa swings, hard ground ball by the dive of Morales at first and down the right field line. It's going to go to the corner. Cruz over to dig it out. Baroa on his way to second, picks up Tank at third and will hit the brakes there as Adamson shows in the stop sign. It's a leadoff double though for Stuart Baroa. And the Pigs, who got no hit for 5 2/3 innings last night, waste no time here making sure that there will be no hit. Just slapped inside the bag at first. Morales back of the bag, still unable to glove it. So Baroa with his 5th double of the season. He is aboard second. And Dylan Carlson gets his 2nd at-bat as an Iron Pick. Carlson had appeared in 9 games with AAA Iowa, hitting 175 with them, a couple of long balls. He's another switch hitter. So the Iron Pigs lineup suddenly has a lot of blue ink in it. From stretch, red glove, set the chest, delivers home, fastball, this is outside, blue ink indicating that a hitter is a switch hitter when he read it in the lineup card. So Baroa, Carlson, and Moore, all switch hitters. You have Sergio Alcantara off the bench, also switch hitter. 1-0 pitch, Carlson swings, lifts it in the air, deep down the left field line. It's going to slice into the picnic patio for Rochester, out of play, 1-1. Carlson has bounced around a good deal since he made his major league debut with St. Louis back in 2020. In the first round pick out of high school, the Cardinals 33rd overall back in 2016 out of Elk Grove, California. 1-1, splitter, this is down and into him. 2 balls, 1 strike. Made it up with the Cardinals in 2020, had his first full campaign in 2021, where he had a very good year, finishing 3rd in the NL Rookie of the Year vote. 2-1 pitch, Carlson swings, hits it on the ground over to 2nd. Jordan waiting back of the gloves, throws to 1st. Carlson is retired, but Baroa moves over to 3rd base. Ground down for Carlson, Baroa productively over to 3rd base though. He's there with 1 out, and Otto Kemp coming up next. Kemp hitting 262, had one of the 4 hits yesterday for the Iron Pigs, 3 of them coming in 1 inning, the 8th, actually in a row. In fact, they loaded the bases with 1 out in the 8th, but couldn't push a run across. First pitch, slider to Kemp, belt high on the outside corner. 0-1. Otto, 3 homers, driven in 19. He had 11 of those 19 RBIs last week. No score. Top of the first. 0-1 to Kemp. Otto swings and misses. Slider down. Laura gets him to chase. 0-2. Laura, pitch mix wise, will be four-seam fastball, slider, splitter, and sinker. Really, though, it's just those top three pitches. Four-seam, slider, and splitter. 0-2 on Kemp. Laura kicks, delivers, swing and a miss. Third slider in a row. Kemp down swinging. And Laura, first big strikeout of the game, is first. Puts away Otto Kemp for the second out here in the top of first. Two outs, man at third. Carter Kieboom coming up. And when you're struggling, the Iron Pigs have losers of three in a row. Dropped a couple of series in a row here as well. Put yourself in scenarios where you're just not able to get the job done. First pitch to Kieboom off the hands, a weak looper. Right side of the infield, and it's going to sneak into right front base hit. Carter Kieboom, first pitch swinging, just punches it the other way. A blue base hit. Scores Stuart Baroa, and it's 1-0 Iron Pigs here in the top of the first. Man, Kieboom got jammed to bits by a fastball inside, but he just, off the thumbs, punches it the other way. Second baseman Jordan playing so far up the middle, he couldn't get back to his left in time. Kieboom gets the job done. He's a top 10 hitter in the International League for a reason. Hitting, you know, 330. First pitch home to Brian Daly Cruz is a breaking ball down the middle. 0-1, and even though two blue hits yesterday for Kieboom and another one here today, he is dinking and dunking and paper cutting his opponents to death. All the same, batting average stands tall here. 0-1 to Daly Cruz, slider down the dirt. One ball, one strike. So Kieboom at first drives in his 11th run of the season. Daly Cruz, the count even at one. He's got 5 homers, driven in 25, and 231 of the season. 1-0 Iron Pigs, top of the first. Laura set the chest, down the hill. Uses a splitter, drops down and in. Daly Cruz jumping out of the way of that. Ball two. Dylan Moore on deck, potentially about to make his Iron Pigs debut here. 2-1 on Daly Cruz. Laura to the plate. Daly Cruz swings, rolls over, grounded to short. Lipscomb has a kick off the heel of his glove, recovers, throws to first, and it's late. Will be an E6 on Trey Lipscomb, and the inning continues. And that ball just took a wicked hop on Lipscomb. He was waiting back on it. You could literally see it kick up and just eat him up at the belt. He knocked it down, but by the time he recovered, not really a chance to make the play at first, even though he gave it his best with a strong throw across the diamond there. Kieboom advances to second base. Daly Cruz boarded first on the E6. And now Dylan Moore gets his first at-bat as an Iron Pig. DFA'd by the Phillies about a week and a half ago now. First pitch breaking ball. Inside corner, 0-1. Moore has appeared in just a couple of games at the Major League level with the Phillies this year. He ended up going 0-12. Those at-bats, the last man on the bench. 0-1 pitch, checks his swing, splitter is down low. Ultimately got DFA'd by the Phillies when JT Realmuto was activated. They decided to keep Garrett Stubbs as the last man on the bench instead of him. And Moore, kind of surprisingly, even though he has 5 or more years of service time, elected to accept his assignment. 1-1, Moore swings through another splitter. 1-2. The reason Moore probably did accept the assignment is he's getting a pretty good payout because of it. His current salary sits a little over $1 million. And if he would have rejected the assignment, well, he would have had to turn down the money. 1-2 pitch. Moore, a weak tapper. Backstop stays alive there. And as Jerry Maguire once said, show me the money. And, well, Phil showed it to Moore, and Moore said, fine. The old question of, how much would it take for you to live in Allentown? The question for Dylan Moore is a little over $1 million. Couldn't pay me enough to do it? Well, evidently you can put a price tag on everything. 1-2, sliders down and away to Moore. 2-2. 1-0 Iron Pigs, top of the first. Two-out RBI single for Carter Keyboom. Error keeps the inning going here. Moore now trying to capitalize. Two on, two out. Laura, his 20th pitch of the inning. And Moore, a tapper the other way, towards second, ranging far to his left. Jordan, who was playing up the middle gloves, whips it over to first. Enough time to get Moore, though, and the inning over. Pigs get a run. RBI single for Carter Keyboom. One run on two hits, one error, and two left. So we go to the last of the first. It's the Pigs 1 and the Red Wings coming to bat. Here in the Pigs Radio Network, presented by Ashley, the largest furniture store brand in North America.
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14: Bottom of the first, it's the Iron Pigs 1 and the Red Wings come to bat. Pigs getting a run on an RBI single for Carter Keyboom. Gets an early lead for Ryan Cusick, getting the ball for the Pigs back in the rotation here, partially because of performance, partially out of necessity, but hey, what's the difference? Cusick, his eighth appearance of the

right matchup. 1-0 pitch. Fastball at the knees. One ball, one strike. Cusick, tall right-handed pitcher, 6'6", 235-pound righty. 28 innings this season for him. The good, 32 strikeouts, 1-1. Off the end of the bat, Franklin a weak chopper out to second, charging more. Shows the glove for the ball, collects, throws to first. In time, gets Franklin, one out. Cusick, in those 28 innings, has walked 23 hitters, which has been crux of the issue. That has been the bugaboo, the boogeyman. Every problem for Ryan Cusick this year can be traced back to the walks. His worst starts this year are when he has issued too many walks. He has had 5 of his 7 outings where he has walked 3 or more hitters. First pitch fastball is high and tight on Harry Ford. One ball, no strikes, and in only 2 of those outings, he has walked 2 or fewer. And in no outing has he walked nobody. So I think that that's got to be the ultimate goal here for Cusick, is just limit the walks. 1-0 pitch, fastball right down the middle. 1-1, make opponents just beat his stuff. Because his stuff is forcing fastball, sinker, the slider, the curveball, the changeup. He's got plus stuff out and out. He can get guys out just by sheer force of will with it. 1-1, slider misses off the plate, ball 2. But you're not going to get outs when you're missing the zone by, you know, feet at a time. 2-1 on Harry Ford. Ford hitting just 186, one homer. He's driven in 4 here. Swings the pitch, fouls it off the plate. 2-2. On Ford. With the catching today for the Red Wings, basically an unaltered lineup day over day, except for Chaparro slotting in the 5th spot, and then Jordan placing Philip Glasser out of the 9th spot. 2-2 on Ford. Cusick, long navy blue sleeves, set with the red glove belt, fires home. Fastball's up high. 3-2. Counts on Ford, one out, bottom of the first, 3-2, fouled away. Down the right field side, back end in the seats. Iron Pigs and the Road Braves here on Wednesday night, lost in the Blues yesterday. So we'll try to switch it up just a little bit. Aiken USA across the front, 3-2 pitch, Ford a bouncer, foul down the third base side off the Iron Pigs dugout. Gallo remain full here. Iron Pigs got good pitching yesterday, and also in losing that game, only had to cover 8 innings. So Chuck King, who went 5, 1 inning for Zach Pop and 2 for Nolan Hoffman, leaves a pretty well-rested bullpen, just in case Cusick can't go more than 4 or 5 innings tonight. 3-2 on Harry Ford. Cusick the kick, delivers home, slider is down the way. Ball 4, missed by a good bit there. So Ford, one out walk. And not all walks are created equal, fortunately. But unfortunately, they all have the same end result, and that's a free base given the hitter. And for Cusick there, that walk, although, well, it counts the same as a 4-pitch walk, structurally different than some of the ways he was losing command earlier this season. First pitch on its way to Dylan Cruz. He swings, hits it high in the air, deep left center field. Barroa racing back to the track at the wall, and it's out of here. Dylan Cruz plants one onto the grassy berm beyond the left center field fence. It's a 2-run shot, his 5th of the season, and he jumps the Red Wings in front here, 2-1 in the bottom of the first. So Cusick trying to just toss a get-me-over slider. Cruz all over it. Belts it out over the fence in left center field. It is just the 4th homer that Cusick's given up this year. But for Cruz, it's his 5th. Give him 18 RBIs in the season now. And the Red Wings, once down 1-0 after having a play now, lead 2-1 here in the bottom of the first. First pitch to Yohandy Morales. Misses for a ball.

0: Morales was the offensive hero of the game last night for the Red Wings. He was 3 for 4, a couple of doubles, drove in a pair. He's now hitting .339 early in the season, with 7 homers and 22 runs driven home. 1-0 pitch, he hits a one-hopper by Moore at second base and right center for a base hit. So it's a second straight hit for the Red Wings here, a third consecutive base run. Things looking kind of bleak for Ryan Cusick here at the first. It's all happened pretty quickly as well. The long battle with Harry Ford, Cruz, first pitch hanging breaking ball that he demolished, and now Morales a base hit the other way. Runner at first, one out, brings up Andre Chaparro. Cusick actually had one of his best starts of the year against Rochester last month. First pitch breaking ball, this is down the dirt. One ball, no strikes. Cusick went 5 complete innings. Still the first and only time he's done that this year. Back on April 11th, gave up just 1 run, struck out 6, 3 hits, 3 walks. 1-0 on Chaparro. It's held high from the right side of the dish. Kicks in the pitch home, and Chaparro fouls it off. Trying to back out of the way of the pitch. He ended up checking his swing, stumbling out of the box, and ball met bad, ends up as a foul ball. Nearly ended up hitting him in the ear flap, but couldn't get out of the way of it in time. So a nice break for the Pigs there, let alone that pitch potentially could have hit Chaparro. Instead, ends up as a strike on. So 1 ball, 2 strikes. Chaparro playing in his 31st game of the season today. Cusick down the hill. Chaparro pops it up back in the seats. Still 1-2. Chaparro has 5 homers. He's driven in 16 in 231 with a 728 OPS. He has Morales at first. 1 out. 2-1 Rochester, bomb first. Sets up on the inside corner. Cusick set the belt instead. Throws over to first. Back to the dive safely is Morales. Defensively for the Iron Pigs, it's Otto Kemp in left, Stuart Baroa in center, Dylan Carlson in right, Robert Moores in third base, Christian Kyra at shortstop, Dylan Moores at second, Carter Keeboom at first, and Caleb Ricketts catches. 1-2 breaking ball, down and away. 2-2. At least off the top of my head, I don't think Cusick has a whiff on any of his pitches yet. Yeah, so far today, no whiffs, which is not a good sign for Ryan at all. 2-2 on Chaparro. Cusick kicks, delivers. There's the first whiff of the game for Ryan Cusick. Gets it on a slider off the outside corner. Chaparro chases it. First strikeout of the day for Cusick. Comes on a swing and miss of Andre Chaparro. Second down first, and now a runner still at first, 2 outs, and Abinelli Ortiz coming to play. Ortiz hitting .250, 3 homers, has driven in 22. First left-handed hitter order for the Red Wings, swings the first pitch, hits a light tapper to the backside, 0-1. 2-1 Rochester on the 2-run homer for Dylan Cruz. Cusick ball behind his back. Has a sign, straightens up. Kyra playing right up the middle of shortstop. Cusick's 0-1. Ortiz lines it the other way. That's going to be a foul ball. Got him in on the hands. Ended up just serving it towards the sidewall down the line. Cusick jumping ahead on Ortiz here 0-2. And even despite the walk and the homer here in the first for Cusick, at the very least he has been getting ahead on hitters. He hasn't really fallen behind on anybody. Ahead on Ortiz here 0-2. Ricketts sets up outside 0-2. Breaking ball hit the spot, but Ortiz able to lay off. Pitch wrapped around the outside corner, missing. 1-2. One Red Wings out of the first. Cusick ready to belts, keeps it home, and Ortiz swings. It's a Weak tapper up the first base side. Cusick off the mound. Snow cones it with a glove. His momentum carries him to first. He just taps the bag to retire Ortiz himself and end the inning. Nice play by Cusick off the mound, showing some athleticism. But a two-run homer for Dylan Cruz gets the Red Wings on the board and in front. Go to the second, 2-1 Rochester here on the Pigs Radio Network. 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
0: Top of the second, Iron Pigs trail by a run after inning of play here. Pigs scratching out a run on a Carter Kieboom RBI single. Red Wings responding with force to run homer for Dylan Cruz in their half. Wind to the pitch from Andre Laura to Christian Cairo. Nearly hits him in the shoulder blade as Cairo spinning out of the way of that. One ball, no strikes here to begin the inning. 7-8-9 for the Pigs due up here in the second. Cairo leading it off. Lower the line, 1-0 pitch. Fastball down to the knees. Strike. 1-1. Umpires brought to you by Gross McGinley Attorneys and Law. Got Casey James behind the plate. Caleb Martin at first. And Josiah Shepard at third base. Laura into his windup. 1-1 pitch. Slider just down and away. Probably more likely off the outside corner, given that that pitch was a little bit higher than the one that Cairo had just taken for a called strike. 2-1 on the way to Christian. Cairo swings. It's a high chopper down the third base side, but that's wide of the bag. Collected by Chaparro, but a foul ball. 2-2. And 2 on Christian Cairo, leading off the top of the second. Only Pigs trying to avoid a fourth consecutive loss. Down 2-1 here to get second. 2-2 pitch. Breaking ball down the dirt. Full count on Cairo, leading off the second inning. This season, the Pigs, as far as four-game losing streaks go, it's only happened once for them. Lost four in a row in Syracuse. 3-2, up and in. It's Paul Ford, and Cairo leadoff walk here to be in second. So two innings today for the Pigs, and two leadoff base runners. First, Pigs leading base dealer with nine of them on the season. It's Caleb Ricketts at the plate. Ricketts left side awaits the first pitch. It's down and away for a ball. Cairo taking off for second. The throw is late. Headlong dive for Cairo as he becomes the first pig to double digits this year. 10 stolen bases as he swipes the bag. Throw from Ford was on the left field side. Pretty easy for Cairo there to take second base. Rickett swings off the end of the bat, rolls it foul, first base side. One ball, one strike. Takes the breaking ball outside. One pitch, Ricketts swings, line drive up the middle, out of the reach of the leaping lips, coming into center for a base hit. Cairo had to see it hit grass, so he advances only as far as third, but Ricketts, a base hit, able to line it back to the box. And advances Cairo to third base, and the Pigs in business here in second, first and third. Nobody out, and Robert Moore coming up. Iron Pigs down a run, but after getting shut out yesterday, could see the offense in very high spirits. Here to start this game two of the series. First pitch on its way to Moore. Switch hitter back left is a fastball down the middle. 0-1. Show Moore, he chops it foul, first base side, 1-1. Moore hitting 224 on the season here. It's actually 0-2 on Moore, first pitch was called a strike. 0-2, Moore swings, it's a weak roller up the middle by the diving Lipscomb. It'll snake its way into center for a base hit. Cairo comes in to score. Ricketts motors first to third, and the Pigs tie it up with their third straight base runner to open the second. RBI single, Robert Moore, seeing eye single to end all seeing eye singles. I mean, he hit that pitch maybe 3-4 inches off the ground, and like he was playing cricket or crochet, just knocks it back through the box. Barely takes a hop off the grass and snakes its way, rolling, rolling, rolling back through the middle. So Cairo scores, Ricketts good hustle, gets to third base. Still nobody out, and here's Stuart Baroa. Switch hitter batting left, tries to bunt the first pitch and chops it foul to the backstop. Double down the first baseline, his first time up. Time to two. Top of the second. Wouldn't be shocked to see Moore potentially take off here. Throw the first. Laura, the same idea as me. Throws over, and Moore is back. Laura misses arm side high on Baroa. Baroa swings and misses. Good hard slider there from Laura. He'll sit mid-90s for the fastball. That slider about mid-80s was 86 with that last one. Pitch, Baroa off end of the bat, pops it out of play, third base side, find the seats.

2-2. Baroa swings, loops it down the right field side towards the corner. It's down for a hit. Out of the reach of Cruz. He'll take one hop and up and over the fence for an automatic double. Baroa, the fourth straight base runner for the Pigs to begin the second, drives in another, his second double of the game, and the Pigs take the lead back. It's 3-2 here in the second. Ricketts scores, more over the third base, and Baroa in its second, just out of the reach of Cruz, who, man, he's got center fielder agility and speed out to the right. He couldn't even flag that down. We're going to get an early visit out to the mound from the Red Wings pitching coach, his first season with the team, Fernando Nieve. As Lara has gone walk, single, single, double here in the second. Visit over. Robert Moore now at third base. Baroa at second, just giving the Pigs the lead back here. Still nobody out. First pitch breaking ball down the dirt to Dylan Carlson. One ball, no strikes. Infield is going to play back here for the Red Wings. Matt Liedkroyd typically not very aggressive, bringing the infield in and stuff like this. Typically earlier in the game, he will be more than content to leave the infield back and not risk anything too crazy happening. 1-0, Carlson swings and lines it in between first and second, into right for a base hit. Moore comes in to score. Baroa gets the stop sign at third as Carlson aborted first with his first hit as an Iron Pig. It's an RBI single, and the Pigs now doubling up the Red Wings 4-2 here in the second. Five straight base runners to open the second inning. Well, just kind of doing it station to station here. Three singles, one walk, and double. So men of the corners, still nobody out. And now Otto Kemp, who struck out his first time up, looking to attract some revenge on Andre Lara. Down with a couple sliders down and away. First pitch, fastball is chopped foul. Third base side, 0-1. On Kemp, and Laura rips off a good slider. Kemp can't help but chase. Swings and misses. 0-2. So Otto has seen five pitches from Laura, and he has swung at four out of those five. Nothing but strikes from Laura to Kemp here today. Owen 2 on Kemp. In the corners, nobody out. The pitch home, Otto swings, chops it back of third. On the backhand, Chaparro gloves one play. That's over at first. Long throw in time to get Kemp. But coming in to score is Baroa. Carlson advances to second. And the Pigs tack on another. They lead it 5-2 here in the second. It's a five-run inning as the, or rather a four-run inning, as the Iron Pigs have finally had their first out posted up on the board. RBI, though, for Otto. Gives him 20 on the season here. Brings up Carter Kibu, drove in a run. His first time up. Takes the first pitch breaking ball down low. He had a two-hit game yesterday. Going to pick up another multi-hit game here already. We're not even out of the second inning yet. Five runs hung on Andre Lara. 1-0. Kibu swings through the fastball. 1-1. This is now the worst start of the year for Lara. Season high had been four runs allowed. Pigs were shut out by him back on April the 11th. Well, today, it's carrying a whole lot better. 1-1, breaking ball backs up, but it's on the inside corner. 1-2.

0: 2 coming home, and Kiboom swings and misses, caught lunging, down and away. Second strikeout of the day here for Laura. So he dispatches Kiboom quickly here. 2 outs, and the Pigs will look for a 2-out RBI knock for Brian De La Cruz, who reached on an error his first time up. 5-2 Iron Pigs, top of the second. First pitch fastball is down and away. 1 ball, no strikes. Pitch. De La Cruz takes in under the arms. Head here on Laura. 2 balls, no strikes. De La Cruz, it's been a quiet couple of weeks for him. He did finally hit above 300 last week against Syracuse thanks to a couple of 3-hit games. 2-0, takes a slider down the way. Good take. Pitch, fastball on the inside corner, 3-1. 3-1 on De La Cruz with Dylan Carlson out at second base. 5-2 Pigs, top of the second, 3-1. Fastball just an inch off the outside corner. It's ball 4, and that looks like it might do it for Andre Laura here. As the ninth man to hit here in the inning, Dylan Moore stride to the plate, and Laura, at just about 30 pitches in the inning, is not going to be granted the opportunity to face Dylan Moore a second time here. So Matt LeCroy makes his way on out to the mound, claps the hands together, asks for the baseball from Laura, and one day after the Iron Pigs got shut out and nearly no hit by Luis Perales and company, they have hung 5 runs on now 6 hits and chased Andre Laura after an inning and 2/3 here today. We got an early pitching change. Red Wings make a call to the bullpen. Go ahead, take a break. Be back with new arm on the mound in 60 seconds here in the Pigs Radio Network, presented by Ashley, the largest furniture store brand in North America.
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1: 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I mean, with him, it's a wild card. You're not quite sure. It's like he might just get up one day after a season and say, see ya, not coming back. He's a great player. MVPs. I said he'll end up with one title. And I obviously still believe that. He's not winning the title this year. He's got the MVPs. He probably won't win another MVP. But he might look at this team and go, do I want to stay here? 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Okay. I mean, that's the right thing to say. You don't say, well, I don't know.
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0: New arm in the game for the Red Wings as the Pigs chase Andre Laura after just an inning and 2/3 in this one. Laura gives up right now 5 runs, 6 hits, 2 walks, 2 strikeouts, and is responsible for the 2 runners still on base. Luke Young is the one to inherit them, as Young making his second appearance for the Red Wings this season. His first one did not go all that well. So he went 2/3 of an inning, gave up 2 runs on 3 hits, 1 homer, 1 walk, and 2 strikeouts. Right-handed pitcher, 6'3", 170 pounds, out of San Angelo, Texas. 11th round pick of the Nationals out of Midland College. Same alma mater as Tucker Davidson. First pitch is down low to Dylan Moore. Moore is the ninth man to hit here in the second inning for the Iron Pigs, as they look for an inning of 5 or more runs for just the 3rd time this season. 1-0 pitch. Fastball is in on the hands. Ball 2. The last 5-run-plus inning for the Pigs was on April 3rd at Durham. The Pigs have had only 2 5-or-more-run innings this season. They both came on April 3rd against the Bulls. the top of the seventh and the top of the eighth. 2-0 pitch. This is outside. 3-0. That's when the Pigs rallied and won the Friday night start that Zach Wheeler ended up not throwing so well. That's crazy that they have not put up five or more runs in an inning in over a month. 3-0 on Moore out of the bullpen. Young delivers, and this is down low. It's a four-pitch walk. So an inauspicious start to the inning here for Luke Young coming in out of the bullpen. And Pigs will send the 10th man to the plate. It's Christian Cairo, who began this whole mess with a walk about 15 minutes ago. Young began this year with Double-A Harrisburg. Crossfire set, kicks the leg, and this is outside to Cairo. One ball, no strikes. He appeared in 14 games, with a 2.04 ERA. His promotion to Rochester constitutes his Double-A debut. Five straight out of the zone, 1-0 pitch. It's up high, and he gets six straight out of the zone. 5-2 Iron Pigs, top of the second. Although they've put up four here in the inning, can't help but feel like this is a chance to deliver a knockout punch to Rochester early. Young set the chest, kicks the leg, fires home, and the fastball is way high. Ball three on Cairo. All these pitches missing from Young, none of them are exactly difficult takes. 3-0 pitch, fastball down the middle, and finally in the zone here for Young. Three and one on Cairo, bases loaded, two outs. Pigs have scored four times here in the second. Four runs, four hits, a couple of walks. 3-1, down and away. It's ball four. Cairo didn't even have to think about it. That pitch missed by a good margin. Second straight walk for Young out of the bullpen, and this one forces home a run. Coming in to score is Carlson. And the Pigs lead it now 6-2 here in the second. Line not yet closed on Laura. He's still responsible. Brian Day of the Cruz at third base, but that is the sixth run now charged. First pitch fastball to Caleb Ricketts is down the middle. 0-1. Ricketts lined a single to center his last time up. Bases loaded. Two outs. Five-run inning for the Pigs here. 0-1. Breaking ball. This is down low. One ball, one strike. So it's the first five-run inning for the Iron Pigs in about a month and a half. For reference sake, during that same time period, they have given up 10 innings of five or more runs. 1-1 and swung on and missed. 1-2, including one in that game against Durham on April the 3rd when they had two five-run innings. One and two on Ricketts. Young the kick, the pitch. This is down low. 2-2. Young pitch mix wise will be changeup, four seamer, curveball, and cutter. Mostly fastball and cutter though. Fastball sitting in 90s, cutter high 80s, low 90s. 2-2 pitch. Ricketts swings, lines it down the right field side, hooking, foul. Gave it a good ride, just a little out in front, hooking towards the corner as a lefty. It'll be pretty hard to keep that baseball fair. De La Cruz back at third base, Moore back at second, Cairo at first. Bases loaded, two outs, 2-2 on Ricketts. Stoic stance from the left side of the plate. Young kicks, violently fires home, and misses down the dirt. Young kicks the knee to the chest, and when he comes home, he really rocks his neck out of the way and snaps his head down and over to the left, trying to clear a path for his shoulder to really fire through. Is not quite herky-jerky because there's a bit more violence to it, but it looks like it hurts. So walk two straight out of the bullpen. Full count here on Ricketts. Runners go. The 3-2. It's way high again. It's ball four, and he's walked in another. Pigs with their sixth run of the inning. Second straight bases loaded walk. Third walk issued by Young out of the bullpen. And it's 7-2 Iron Pigs in second. Bases stay loaded. Moore now at third, Cairo at second, Ricketts at first, and Robert Moore gets a chance to hit. Moore rolled an RBI single back through the box earlier in the inning. Switch hitter batting left, first pitch, uncorks a wild swing, comes up empty on a fastball, 0-1. Moore really tries to deliver what would be an absolute sucker punch here to the Red Wings, ambushing that first pitch here. 0-1 pitch, fastball foul back. And Young, after kind of dilly-dallying around the zone, nibbling and not committing, it's just going after Moore here. A couple of fastballs down the middle, and ratcheting it up to 96-97 and saying, here it is, hit it. 0-2 on Moore. Pitch comes home, slider misses outside. 1-2. Six runs home in the second for the Pigs. Two on Moore, bases loaded. And the pitch, swing and a miss. Threw a fastball by him. Dylan Robert Moore down on strikes, and the inning over. But the Pigs do strike 4-6 as they take the lead back and then some. We go to the last of the second, now 7-2 Iron Pigs. Here are the Pigs Radio Network, presented by Ashley, the largest furniture store brand in North America.
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0: On the second, Iron Pigs with a sixth spot in the top of the second, taking the lead back, and then a little more for emphasis, now lead the Red Wings 7-2. Ryan Cusick back to work now with a five-run cushion as Hassel Lipscomb and Jordan do up. And, man, there might not be a bigger shutdown inning that the Pigs might need this season than the one that Ryan Cusick will hopefully put up here. Hassel leading off, left-handed hitter, shows bunt on the first pitch and takes a slider down and in. One ball, no strikes. Pigs, in the midst of what has been their toughest stretch of the season, dropping 5-6 to Syracuse, 4-6 last week to Buffalo. Now shut out in game one against Rochester this week. 1-0 pitch. Hassel swings through a fastball. 1-1. Have a chance to, you know, really early put the screws down on Rochester, take dominance in this game, and take control of it. Ultimately, it comes down to, after putting up six in the top of the second, Cusick posting a zero here in the second. 1-1. Slider is down and in on Hassel. Hassel, a microcosm of the Pigs' problems, the Red Wings over the past year plus. The guy who's slugged over 600 against them. 2-1 pitch, slider is up and in on him. Three balls, one strike. Hassel on the season, hitting 250. One homer, he's driven in 12. Three balls, one strike. Cusick delivers, fastball tails outside. It's not what you wanted, it's a leadoff walk. Cusick walked one hitter in the first, and that was followed up by the two-run homer by Dylan Cruz on the very next pitch after. See what Trey Lipscomb's got in store here. Lipscomb hitting just 228, five homers. He's driven in 25. First pitch, fastball right down the middle. 0-1. Pitch. Lipscomb takes down the knees. Catcher Ricketts is going to challenge it. Home run umpire Casey James says was low. Ricketts thinks that might have just barely caught underside of the knees. And upon review, actually, it's more than that. That was fully in the strike zone. Perfect pitch. Baseball fully at the bottom of the zone on the outside black. So nice challenge by Ricketts. Turns a 0-1 count or a 1-1 count into an 0-2 count. Two. Lipscomb lifts the breaking ball out of play. On the right field side, slicing back in into the seats. Count stays 0-2. Still 0-2 on Lipscomb. Runner at first, and pitch slider outside 1-2. Seven to two Iron Pigs, bottom of the second. Top of the second, six-run inning. The first five-plus run inning in a month. 1-2, fastball is outside. One ball, two strikes. Or 2-2 now on Lipscomb. After Cusick walked Hassel to begin the inning. 2-2, fastball again, it's down and away. Another full count. Cusick's pitch count elevated a little bit early here. 34 pitches. Second inning has one that has been a bit of a problem for him. Early in games, Cusick has run into quite a few command issues. 3-2, fastball is down low for a ball. Throw to second on a hop is... well, we don't know here. Call in the field is going to be challenged by Ricketts or by Cusick, the pitcher, as he thought that that pitch had gotten in at the bottom of the zone, and upon review, it did. It just clipped the underside of the zone here, and because of that, the call in the field being overturned, they will send Hassel back to first base. Even though the throw went through to second, the play was completed, and Hassel was tagged out, the strikeout ends the play there. Basically, when you reverse the play, anything that happened out of the strikeout is basically a moot point. It does not matter anymore. Remember, we just saw this to end the game that the Iron Pigs won last Friday against Buffalo. That's how they were able to secure the shutout. So they will send Hassel back to first base. His stolen base does not count. He is back at first. Lipscomb down on strikes for the first out here of the inning. Basically, the way it works on an overturn challenge is when the challenge gets overturned, you rewind to the point of the challenge. Oh, wait, or now are they saying that he's out? Are they calling Hassel out here? Because Matt LeCroy's come out to argue. And LeCroy's going up to Caleb Martin here. And LeCroy looks as hot as can be here. He's pointing back at Casey James, pointing at Caleb Martin. To my knowledge, this should be Hassel put back at first base. And ultimately, LeCroy is going to go back to the dugout, and Hassel is going to be alongside him. So it is, I think, strike him out, throw him out, double play. The Pigs just got a humongous break. Just like that, there's two outs here in the second. To my knowledge, I thought it was supposed to be you rewind to the point of when the challenge happened, and that you put the runner back at first. I guess not, question mark. First pitch home is a breaking ball to Levi Jordan. This is outside. One ball, no strikes. Jordan, first look at him here this season. 1-0 curveball. It's on the outside corner. 1-1. He's playing his seventh game for the Red Wings. 29th round pick of originally the Cubs. 2018 out of the University of Washington. He's in 2-22 with Rochester. No homers in his driven in one run. He throws the 1-1. Fouls it back up and over the seats. 1-2. Two pitch, breaking ball just a little high. 2-2. Two and two on Levi Jordan. Cusick kicks the leg, delivers, and Jordan a weak tapper out towards short to his left. Cairo Glove slings it over to first, and he pulled Key Boom off the bag. He had to leap up to grab it, and evidently when he came back down, Jordan beat him. And Key Boom turning to Caleb Martin, the first base umpire, and saying, "Are you serious?" Key Boom knew he came off the bag, but he came down in plenty of time. Evidently not. It'll be an E6 on Cairo here, as I'm not sure how you could say that Key Boom didn't beat him back. I think he's saying that evidently he didn't get his toe to the base. First pitch home to top of the order, Christian Franklin is in for a strike, 0-1, so an E6 on Cairo continues the inning here. Pitch, and Franklin takes down and away. Franklin grounded out softly to second base his first time up. Cut on and missed. 1-2. Cusick spikes breaking ball. Nice backhand pick by Ricketts. Keeps the runner at first. 2-2. Seven to two Iron Pigs on the second. Two two. Breaking ball from Cusick. High and away again. 3-2. Fastball up high. Second walk of the inning issued by Cusick, and it allows the inning to continue for Harry Ford, who walked his first time. So I should have known this a while ago, but the actual rule in the book, as Ricketts goes out to talk with Cusick here, is that basically it's umpire discretion, which feels dangerous. As far as the ABS challenge system and runners stealing bases, they basically are at their own discretion to determine whether or not a challenge altered the catcher and the way the play unfolded. Because Ricketts made the throw through down to second unimpeded by the ball four call, everything stands. Had Ricketts waited, challenged, and then threw down, and then the call gets overturned, they would have put Hassel back at first. Two on, two out. First pitch to Perry Ford. Fastball is outside to him. One ball, no strikes. But because Ricketts completed the play, and I think even Lee Corman might have just been arguing that Hassel was safe at second and that Hassel was the one affected by the call action. 1-0 pitch. Ford off the hands of soft floater. Shallow right. That's going to dunk in for a base hit. Coming around third and in to score is Jordan. Over to third base goes Franklin. It's a bloop RBI single for Harry Ford. Gets the Red Wings one back. Here in the last of the second, it's now 6-3 Iron Pigs. So the two-out error comes back to bite the Iron Pigs here. Jordan scoring directly because of it. Franklin motors over to third base, and the Red Wings bring the tying run to the plate here in the second in the form of Dylan Cruz, who, or rather, not the tying run. It's 7-3 now. Cruz with the tying run on deck. Cruz a two-run homer, his first time up. First pitch, it's on the inside corner, 0-1. But anyways, the call in the field was actually correct by the umpires, but it just seems a bit strange to leave it almost entirely up to umpire discretion on whether or not the challenge affected the play as it was happening. 0-1 is a slider outside 1-1. It feels like you'd be better off to just reverse everything back to the point at which the play was challenged. 1-1 on Cruz, 7-3 Iron Pigs, bottom of the second. The pitch, slider down the middle. 1-2, not too dissimilar from the pitch that Cruz hit out back in the first. He bombed it out to left center field his first time up for a two-run homer, giving the Red Wings a very short-lived 2-1 lead. One ball, two strikes. Husick about to already throw his 52nd pitch of the game here. 1-2. Cruz laid on the fastball, fouls it away. 2-2. We're still 1-2, I should say, on Cruz here. First and third, two outs, 1-2. Breaking ball is down and away. 2-2. For Cusick with the error allowing Jordan to reach has allowed this inning to spiral. 2-2, Cruz lifts in the air, back now play again. It remains even at 2, and it's, you know, it's causing a lot of extra pitches here. Franklin working the walk, Ford the fluke base hit, and now Cruz keeping the at bat alive. 55th pitch of the game already. From Cusick to Dylan Cruz, two on, two out, and it's popped up. Shallow right coming in for Carlson. The lefty settles under it, makes the catch with one hand to retire Cruz and end the inning. Red Wings do get a run, courtesy of a two-out error. Extending the frame, RBI single for Harry Ford. We go to the third, 6-7-3 Iron Pigs here on the Pigs Radio Network, presented by Ashley, the largest furniture store brand in North America.
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2: Scoreboard update presented by Ashley. Look around the major leagues as the Phillies trail and the Red Sox 1-0 in the bottom of the second. In the International League, the slate of games going on right now. The Iron Pigs ahead of the Red Wings 7-3 after two. Worcester leads Buffalo 4-0 in the bottom half of the fourth after two in Charlotte. The Knights and the Norfolk Tides are level at one. Still a couple of games to come tonight at 7:35. It'll be Iowa meeting Nashville, while at 7:37, St. Paul continues their series against Columbus. Finals from earlier today, Durham defeats Gwinnett 7-2. Louisville walks off Indianapolis 6-5. All Rail Riders, Scranton Wilkes-Barre defeats Syracuse 7-0. Omaha gets a walk-off win against Toledo 3-2. And all Jacksonville's, the Jumbo Shrimp, roll over the Memphis Redbirds 9-1. Pigs offense rolling early, up 7-3 after two against Rochester. We go back to Sam Jelinek.
3: Thank you, Jack. Like you said, through two innings of play here, it has been a long one already. Hour plus worth of gameplay, more than 130 pitches thrown between the two teams, and two innings in the books. Iron Pigs lead it 7-3, their first 5-plus run inning in over a month. Luke Young, who got the final out of the second despite walking three consecutive hitters, will have the top of the order due up here for the Pigs in the third. Perella, Carlson, and Kemp due up against Luke Young, taking over on the mound for Andre Laura. Laura lasts just an inning and two thirds here today, gives up in total 7 runs, 6 hits, 2 walks, and 2 strikeouts. Perella, switch hitter, batting left. First pitch from Young is on the outside corner, 0-1. Perella 2-for-2 today with a pair of doubles, making both of them down the right field line. Young from a crossfire set, nobody on base, kicks the leg, delivers home. Splitter is down low, 1-1. Early on, it has been a hit parade for the Pigs, 7 runs on 6 hits. Red Wings, 3 runs, 3 hits, and both teams have drawn a little walks. Pigs with 5 of them. Red Wings have drawn 3 of them. 1-1, up and away to Perella. Ball 2. It's good to see the Pigs' offense break out of what had been a little bit of a mini slump here over the past couple of weeks, especially just getting multiple hits in an inning. 1-1, Perella fouls it back. 1-2. As you look back at the scores over this, what has been a bad stretch here in the month of May, Pigs have lost 7 of 10 coming into the day. 3-0, 11-2, 9-7, all losses there. Even the 7 runs scored didn't pick up that many hits in that game. 2-2 is outside. 3-2, 4-0 win, 13-5, 11-1, 7-5, 5-0, 9-6, and 6-3. So the month of May, there just has not been a whole lot of offense to go around for the Pigs. 3-2 pitch. Perella gets way under it. Mile-high pop-up out behind second base. Shortstop Lipscomb settling under it. Makes the catch. Looks the skyward. It's the first out here to begin the third inning. Brings up Dylan Carlson. Got his first hit

first pitch on its way to Carlson is on the outside corner. 0-1. Pitch. Carlson takes down at the knees. 0-2. Carlson, an RBI single his last time up, has ground out back in first. 1-for-2 today. Now the catcher Ford going to call time. Skip on out to the mound to try to avoid a pitch clock violation on Luke Young out the bump. So mound meeting over. Carlson down the counts, 1-2 on Luke Young out of the bullpen. And Carlson, good take off the outside corner. Actually had a little bunny hop played after he took it. I think was a little anxious that Casey James is going to bring him up. 1-2. So 2-2, rather. This is outside again. And that was the 1-2. That'll make it 2-2. Two strikes on Carlson. Here it comes. He swings and hits a one-hopper. Over the second, Jordan backs up to play the long hop on the outfield.

0: spins. Head of the count, 1-0. Pitch comes home. It's down below the knees. Ball two. 2-0 on auto count. Pitch. Fastball is called strike. Looked like might have been a little up and in on him. And auto turning back to Casey James, wondering, you know, is that the top of the zone or going further there? About as high as I could get, and as inside as inside could get. 2-1 coming home. Just down low. Auto takes again. Three balls, one strike. Jordan, or Young rather, delivers, and it's down low. Ball four. Young with his fourth walk out of the bullpen. He's now walked more batters than outs he's accrued. Doesn't look like he's going to be given the chance to accrue any more outs here. So we're going to get a mound visit. Matt Lecroy going out, points out to the Red Wings bullpen, and the parade of relievers will continue in earnest here for the Red Wings. Young done after an inning of work in the Red Wings. Going to go get another arm out of the bullpen. Iron Pigs still leading 7-3 here at the top of the third. We've got a pitching change here in the Pigs Radio Network, presented by Ashley, the largest furniture store brand in North America.
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0: Still in the top of the third inning, Iron Pigs force the Red Wings already into their second pitching change of the day here as Jack Sinclair comes on to relieve Luke Young. Young done after an inning of work. He walks four hitters. Does not allow a hit, one strikeout. Throws 36 pitches, only 14 strikes. He's done after getting three outs. So Sinclair, the new arm out of the bullpen. Pigs have seen him a lot over the past two seasons. 16th appearance for Rochester this year, 1-0 with a 5.74 ERA. 15 and two-thirds innings, has struck out 21 and walked 11, giving up 17 hits. Carter Kieboom is the first to face him here. Otto Kemp at first base, two outs, and first pitch is a sinker. Runs inside on Kieboom, one ball, no strikes. Kieboom an RBI single, back first, also struck out later in the second. Now hitting .333 in the season, basically hitting .360 since April 5th. 1-0 sweeper, misses down low to him. Ball two. Sinclair throwing for the first time since back in the ninth in Syracuse. He had two appearances last week. 2-0 pitch, Kieboom takes a sinker right down the middle. 2-1. Sinclair, right-handed pitcher, 6'4", 170 pounds. Uses a sweeper, sinker, four-seam fastball, slider, and changeup. Sinclair set the chest. 2-1 pitch, and Kieboom a weak tapper. Over to third, glove by Chaparro, and ooh, they're going to call a foul ball here. Or what's the issue? Guessing it's a foul ball because Kieboom is staggering around the plate. So that must have come off his foot. It played out so smoothly going out to Chaparro at third. It's kind of surprised that Kieboom managed to foul that off his foot. Yeah, the reaction though from Kieboom was immediate. Immediate and succinct.

0: Either that or he's got a Emmy in his future. That was phenomenal acting. 2-2 on Kiboom. Pigs up 7-3. Top of the third inning. 2-2. Kiboom gets under it. Popped up. Right side of the infield. Straddling the line, Yohandy Morales now fading back into fair territory. Makes a catch just onto the outfield grass. Retires Kiboom and the inning over. Pigs get a two-out walk. Strand kept the board. We go the last of the third. Still 7-3 Iron Pigs. And the Pigs Radio Network. 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
0: On the third, Iron Pigs trailing the Red Wings, or leading the Red Wings, rather, 7-3, and an early pitching change as Ryan Cusick, done after just two innings of work here today, and this is Cabrera is going to take over for him. So Cusick, two innings, gives up three runs, walks three hitters, strikes out a pair of them. Gives way to Hennessy Cabrera, who has been arguably the Pigs' best reliever, not on the 40-man roster of them. The lefty kicks and delivers home, a fastball to Yohandy Morales, just a little bit low. One ball, no strikes. Cusick, just a victim of pitch count here. 55 pitches, just 30 strikes. Gives up three hits, three runs in total. 1-0 pitch, Cabrera sinker on the inside corner, 1-1. Cabrera has not allowed a run in a while. He has been fantastic. Last time he gave up a run was April 19th against St. Paul, when he took a loss. 1-1. Morales swings and bombs it deep straightaway center. Barroa back to the track at the wall. And, well, that's a good old broadcaster's jinx. Yohandy Morales with a solo homer to dead center snaps the scoreless streak for Hennessy Cabrera, which he was working on for about a month. Comes to a crashing close here in the first hitter he faces to begin his outing, to solo homer for Yohandy Morales, and the Red Wings chip ever closer, now trail 7-4 here in the bottom of the third inning. For Morales, that's his eighth of the season, now giving 23 RBIs. So still nobody out, base is empty, and first pitch to Andres Chaparro misses down the dirt. One ball, no strikes. Morales has been darn near maybe the best hitter in the International League this season. OPS close to 1,000. So now Chaparro, who struck out swinging his first time up against Cusick, takes the 1-0 curveball down low. All too well, Cabrera hadn't allowed a run since taking that loss against St. Paul in the finale back in April, when the Iron Pigs rallied from 8 runs down to tie it. Since then, he had allowed only one hit. Only three base runners. 2-0. This is up and away wildly. Another sinker. All three. Last week against Buffalo, 3 1/3 innings, allowed just one hit, one walk, one strikeout. 3-0 on Chaparro. Cabrera sent the chest, delivers home. Fastball is up high, and after allowing the homer to Morales, he walks Chaparro on three pitches. So, quite a start here for Henesis Cabrera out of bullpen. Homer walk, and now Abby Ortiz. This is part of the order that you would hope Cabrera feels somewhat comfortable against. Back-to-back lefties coming up. Runner at first, nobody out. Cabrera set the chest, red glove. Delivers home, and Ortiz off the hands, rounds it foul. First base side, 0-1. 7-4, Iron Pigs lead. Bottom of the third inning. Six runs second for the Pigs. Red Wings have now scored in every inning so far. One in the third, or two in the first, and one in the second. All their runs coming from the long ball. Off end of the bat, and Ortiz flips it foul. On the third base side, 0-2. Cabrera, 6'2", 180-pound lefty. 29 years old already, with five plus years of Major League service time, most of that coming with the Cardinals out of their bullpen. Two on Ortiz. Morales, or rather Cabrera, deals. Pitch down the dirt, blocked by Ricketts. Taking off for second is Morales, and the throw skips into center. Morales pops up. He'll advance to third on the throwing error by Ricketts. Not running on the pitch, but breaking ball in the dirt. Ricketts did a good job blocking it out in front. Did not get very far away at all, but Morales, being aggressive, decides to run on Ricketts in the one-hop throw. Cairo can't handle it. Gets into center field. And rather that's Chaparro taking second base, but pardon. So wild pitch, and then the E2 puts Chaparro at third base. And Ortiz swings and misses, breaking ball in the dirt. Gets away from Ricketts to his left. He'll corral it quick. Ortiz late breaking over to first. Ricketts throws him out. First out of the inning. Chaparro forced to stay put at third base. Quite an eventful start to this third inning here. Solo homer for Morales snaps the scoreless streak for Henesis Cabrera. Chaparro walks, takes second on wild pitch, third on the error. Ortiz strikes out, probably could have reached first on that dropped third strike wild pitch. First pitch to Robert Hassel, the third. This is inside the fastball. One ball, no strikes. Hassel walked his first time up. Infield comes in here for the Iron Pigs. Man at third, one out. 7-4, Iron Pigs lead here in the bottom of the third inning. 1-0 pitch, Hassel off the hands, pops it foul, out of play, into the seats. One ball, one strike. Phillies and Red Sox tied at one, bottom of the third inning. Andrew Painter, the bump for the Pig, or rather for the Phillies. Story, solo homer for the Red Sox to get them on the board early. 1-1, curveball misses down and away. Ball two. Two and one on Robert Hassel, the third here. 7-4, Iron Pigs lead. Bottom of the third. 2-1 pitch. Curveball drops off the table just a little bit low. 3-1. At third base, infield in here. Very aggressive infield in call by Tank Adamson. Although, when you go back to the time of AC, it's more of an organizational philosophy. 3-1 pitch. Fastball zips in on the outside corner. 3-2. Where it's less about time and place and score as it is opportunities to practice infield in situations are relatively infrequent, or you hope they are. So when they do come around, you might as well take advantage. 3-2 pitch. Hassel takes. Curveball down and away. wouldn't chase it the entire at-bat, and Cabrera ends up walking. So if there had been any hope of maybe Cabrera being the long man out of the bullpen today, it seems like pretty quickly that idea has been scuppered. Cabrera, now at 17 pitches out of the pen, has faced four hitters and only retired one of them. Solo homer, walk, strikeout, and another walk. First and third, one out. Trey Lipscomb is the hitter. Cabrera kicks and offers, and Lipscomb a high pop-up. Shallow center, racing in Barroa, still coming in, and he can't get there. Falls on a hop. Tries to throw to second on a couple of bounces, but it's late. Hassel slides in safely to beat the force, and it's a bloop RBI single for Trey Lipscomb. And the Red Wings scratch back another. This time, just a bloop. Barroa, a bad read in center, was playing deep already. Can't make up the lost ground. And Red Wings now trail by just two runs. 7-5, Iron Pigs lead, chipped away at. Two runs here in the third, and the Red Wings still cooking. First and second, one out. Nine-hole hitter Levi Jordan reached on an error his first time up. First pitch, fastball on the outside corner, 0-1. Jordan reached on a two-out error back in the second. It ended up allowing an unearned run to score back in the second. First and second, one out, 0-1 pitch. Jordan swings, lines it the other way, going back on it. Carlson still going back, and he reaches up, and it's off his glove. Plays the carom off the wall perfectly, and the runners are only able to advance 90 feet. Hassel was going back to the bag to tag, and Carlson just dropped it in right. That's got to be another error. It will be the third error of the day on the Iron Pigs. Oh, man, Dylan Carlson, that's just going back towards the track, reached up, and not even a leap in front of the wall, hits off his glove. So Jordan safely aboard. Thankfully, Hassel was trying to go back to the bag to tag here and ends up only being able to advance as far as third base. Pitching coach Phil Condari goes out to the mound to try to preach some patience to Cabrera here. What has been a horrific third inning here. They're actually going to give Jordan a hit, which I think that's might be a little bit of hometown cooking there for Jordan getting a hit. Because, I mean, yeah, Carlson had to go back to the track for that, but got his glove on it. First pitch home to Christian Franklin is a fastball down the middle. 0-1. So it is a base hit for Jordan here. He's 1-for-2. Pigs will play the infield back. Base is loaded, one out. Franklin played 0-for-1 today with a walk. Strike one pitch, swings and misses. Chases the changeup down out of the zone. 0-2. Cabrera trying to fight his way out of the third inning with limited damage. Red Wings have cut it to a two-run game. 7-5 Pigs, bottom 3, 0-2. Changeup off the plate. And Franklin lays off. Trying to roll two on Franklin is a pretty tall task. He moves really well out of the box. One-two pitch. Franklin checks the swing. Changeup is down and away again. Ball two. Two on Christian Franklin. Cabrera kicks, delivers, and Franklin swings with another bloop. Shallow left coming in. Kemp has to play it on a short hop. He comes up firing to third base, and they are not going to get the outs. Was bang bang at third, and Josiah Shepard says the throw didn't beat him. Looked like it might have. Kemp gave it all he could to at least try to get one out on the play as the bloop base hit scores Hassel from third base. It's a one-run game here in the third inning. Iron Pig 7, Red Wing 6. A couple bloops and a blast. Here for Rochester, has three home in the frame. Base is still loaded, still just one out. Batter is Harry Ford, who has not been retired yet today. Ford walked in the first and scored RBI single back in the second. It's already his third plate appearance, and we're not even out of the third inning yet. Cabrera, first pitch fastball, a little gusto behind him, blows it right by him, swung on and missed, 0-1. Fastball just a little bit down and away. Looked like Ricketts even might have flinched thinking about trying to challenge that. Burr needs double play ball in the worst way here. Ford, the catcher, certainly a prime candidate. 1-1 down the dirt. Nice scoop by Ricketts. Would club it cleanly. Keeps the runners put. On Harry Ford. Iron Pigs once up 7-2. Now lead just 7-6. 2-1. Curveball dumps it in on the inside corner. 2-2. Two and two on Harry Ford. Cabrera set at the chest to the plate. Change up. Down and away. 3-2. Counts on Ford. Pigs got the gift of a couple of runs, walked home back in the second inning when they scored six. Cabrera trying to not walk in the tying run here. 3-2, and Ford fouls it off the plate. Still a full count on Harry Ford here. Bases loaded, one out. Bottom three, Cabrera, the payoff again, and Ford swings and hits a rifle. Deep left center field, Barroa chasing after it, not going to get there. So one hops off the wall. Two runs coming to score, racing around third as well. Here comes Franklin. He'll score standing. It's a bases clearing double for Harry Ford, and Rochester, once down 7-2, has taken the lead back not even an inning later. It's a three-run double, and it's 9-7 Rochester here in the third inning. Genesis Cabrera, who hadn't allowed a run in nearly a month, has been tattooed. He's given up six here in the third, and there's still just one out. This has been a disaster. Now the umpires are getting together. I think they're trying to discern whether or not that ball hopped up and over the wall, because I thought it did, and then came back in the field of play where Barroa played it. And they are going to put Christian Franklin back at third base. So it is just an automatic double for Harry Ford, bouncing up and over the fence. Making a two-run double, Franklin over to third base. So that will make it a 8-7 Rochester lead. Not that that helps much for the moment, given that Iron Pick's lead is now donezo. But at least wipe one of those runs off the board, so it's only a 5-run inning for the moment for the Red Wings. 5 runs, nonetheless, is giving them the lead back. 8-7 Rochester, bottom of the third, in what is going to be a roller coaster of a night. Cabrera set. First pitch, Dylan Cruz is on the inside corner. 0-1. Cruz got the scoring started for the Red Wings back in the first. Hit a two-run homer. Only one out here in the inning for Cabrera on the Abby Malik Ortiz strikeout. 0-1 pitch. Cruz takes the fastball up high. Cabrera had not allowed a run since April 19th, and even going back to April 14th, he'd only allowed 5 runs in the past month. He's given up 5 here in the third inning. 1-1, Cruz swings, line drive fair. Down the left field line, he'll kick off the short side wall and into shallow left. Both runs coming to score. Cruz on his way to second. He's there standing. It's a 2-run double, and Rochester now adding on to the lead. They are up 9-7. Or 10-7, beg your pardon. And that's going to be it for Hennessy Cabrera. No good, awful, unending outing for Cabrera, as he is tagged for 7 runs here in the third inning. Still responsible for Dylan Cruz out at second base. Got a pitching change. Red Wings lead it 9-10-7 here in the Pigs Radio Network. 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
5: This is Two Pros and a Cup of Joe.
6: So here it is.
7: Roger Goodell was talking about the possibility of Cleveland getting a Super Bowl. And there was the ceremony for the Browns' new stadium. He was there. He spoke about it. And he talked about the stadium being suitable, but that maybe the hotels could have been a little bit of an issue. We've seen, obviously, the Super Bowl be in cold weather cities before. Is Cleveland a viable option to host a Super Bowl when they get the stadium built?
8: Yeah, it's a viable option. Now, what he was pointing out was there might not be enough hotel rooms, which he's already planting the seed for, like, why it won't happen if they build a new stadium. The question becomes, is there enough infrastructure built to be able to have a Super Bowl? It'd be awesome.
5: Two pros, LeVar Arrington, Brady Quinn, and a cup of Joe, Jonas Knox. 6 a.m. Eastern, 3 a.m. Pacific on Fox Sports Radio. 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
0: Still in the bottom of the third inning, the Red Wings have plated 7 runs and forced the Pigs into another pitching change. Hennessy Cabrera came on relief for Ryan Cusick, and he got smashed. Third of an inning, gives up 7 runs on 6 hits, 2 walks, 1 strikeout, 1 homer, throws 35 pitches, 19 strikes, and what had been one of the best stretches of Cabrera's career coming into today, not having allowed a run for nearly a month, gives all that back, and then some, in a third of an inning. Iron Pigs, who scored 6 in the second, see the Red Wings score 7 in the third to take the lead back. And it's 10-7 Rochester. As Jonathan Hernandez comes into the game here, Hernandez will face Yohandy Morales, who started this mess with a solo homer to begin the inning. First pitch sweeper is outside to him. 1 ball, no strikes. Morales, the homer, was his 8th of the season. As the Red Wings, in part due to their success here in this frame, are now 6-for-8 with runners in scoring position. 1-0 fastball is on the inside corner, 1-1. He has Dylan Cruz out at second, who just chased. Cabrera with a 2-run double. 1-1 pitch, Morales belts it the other way, deep right field. On the run, Carlson towards the alley, and it's off the top of the fence. He'll kick back into right center field where Baroa plays it. Cruz on his way to the plate, he'll score. And in at second, Yohandy Morales, 3 innings into this game, is now a triple shy of the cycle as he hits an RBI double to make it 11-7 Rochester. Nearly missed his second homer of the inning by a matter of inches, right off the yellow line next to the 385 marker. And now, oh no, umpires are coming together. Are they going to change the call here? They're changing the call. They're saying this is a homer. I thought that got off the top of the yellow line. But Morales has been given the wave around. Umpire sticks the index finger up in the air, circles him around the bases, and it's Morales' second homer of the inning. It's a 2-run shot, and it's 12-7, Rochester. This is insult to injury and salt in the wounds. I don't know about that. To me, that looks like it got off the top of the fence, but the Pigs aren't arguing it here. First pitch on its way to Andre Chaparro is up high, ball 1. So that closes the book on Hennessy Cabrera. He is charged with 8 of the 9 runs here in the inning. 1-0, Chaparro fouls it off his foot. 1-1, a 9-run third inning for Rochester. Chaparro, the pitch, caught on and missed. 1-2. Seven consecutive hitters have reached. 1-2. Slider just off the outside corner. 2-2. Walked earlier in the inning, went to second on a wild pitch, went to third on an error, 2-2, fastball just below the knees. Pigs are going to challenge it. Ricketts has already gone 2-for-2 challenging today. Let's see if he can go 3-for-3, and he has. Overturns this ball call into a strike. It is the third strike on Chaparro, and he is the second out here of the third inning. 9 runs in for the Red Wings here in the third. Lead the Pigs 12-7. Just a disaster of a third inning for the Iron Pigs. First pitch on its way to Abby Melick Ortiz, and he swings through a slider down and in. 0-1. Ortiz is the only Red Wing not to join in on the fun. He is 0-for-2 today, having bounced back to the mound and struck out. Third inning this season for the Pigs has been just misery. 0-1, Ortiz rounds it foul off his own dugout, 0-2. This is before even giving up 9 runs in the third inning today. They're being outscored 48-22 in third innings this year. The most runs that they've allowed in any inning this year by 14. 0-2. Slider is down away, 1-2. By 14 runs. They've only given up 17 runs total in the second. They've only allowed 9 in the seventh. They've given up 48 plus 9 today. 1-2, down low, 2-2. 57 runs allowed in the third inning of the season. This is game number 41. They have, on average, allowed over one run per third inning this season. 2-2, down and away. Slider can't get Ortiz to chase. Full count. Three and two. 9-run third inning for the Red Wings. Has them up 12-7 here. 3-2, and it's inside and hits Ortiz on the knee. Comes out of the box feeling all right. Is that what's going to hit him off? Some pretty tough stuff. Doesn't whimper, doesn't count to moan, doesn't look out at Hernandez, just takes his medicine here. Actually, I think that got him on the molding of his cleats. Got out of the way of that. That's why there's no pain for him. He's on base for the first time, as every Red Wing has now reached within the first 3 innings. Thanks to Robert Hassel III, who doesn't have an official at-bat, but he's walked twice. First pitch, Hassel checks the swing, grounds it foul, third base side, 1-1. I know a lot of times we get caught up in game time and how quickly or not we're playing. Tonight will be a phenomenal perspective in that we're about to complete 3 innings in about 2 hours. 0-1 pitch, breaking ball down and away. 1-1. Pigs should have enough pitching to get through this, whether or not they end up using all the pitching, I don't know. But this is bad. 1-1. Hassel takes change up down and in. The Red Wings are 7-for-9 today with runners in scoring position. The Pigs are 5-for-11 for what it's worth. They have more opportunity. To 1 pitch. Hassel swings and misses. Back foot slider. Would have been ball 3, but he chased it. 2-2 on Hassel. Two outs. Finally, three still. 2-2, breaking ball up and away. Folk out. Head jump for Ortiz over at first base. Hassel, the 13th man to hit here in the third inning. Nine runs are in. The 3-2 runner goes. Swing and a miss. Got with the slider down and in. Hernandez with his second strikeout here out of the bullpen. And the third inning mercifully comes to an end. So not before the Red Wings score nine times to take the lead back. We go to the fourth. It's 12-7 Rochester here on the Pigs Radio Network. 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
0: 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Jack Sinclair back to work for Rochester. His first pitch to Brian De La Cruz is in for a strike, 0-1. Iron Pigs, after a six-run second, led 7-2. Felt like things were in a pretty good spot. 0-1, De La Cruz off the hands, a three-hopper up the middle. Second baseman Jordan there to corral it. Cruz over first. Plenty of time to get De La Cruz. One out. Brings up to the Moore. 0-1 today with a walk. Red Wings with other ideas, though, scoring nine times. Seven consecutive batters reach base for the Red Wings. All seven score. First pitch sinkers inside to Dylan Moore. Ball one. And this is Cabrera. Just an unbelievably distraught outing for him. 1-0 pitch. Fastball in on the hands of Moore. Tucks him out of the way. Also, it is hard to fathom how you go from a guy in Cabrera who had not allowed a run in nearly a month, had racked up 7 2/3 no-hit innings in a row before giving up a hit his last outing against Buffalo. 2-0 pitch. Moore takes another sinker downstairs. Ball three. And then all of a sudden, he can't miss a bat. Baseball is funny and baseball is cruel, but how many times it is as absolutely deceitful as what had just occurred here. 3-0 is a heater down the middle. 3-1. Pigs trail. 12-7, top of the fourth. Painful enough getting shut out last night. See the offense come to play today, and then the pitching just fall on their face here. 3-1, Moore off the hinge, ground ball back third. Shaparo vacuums it up, low throw to first. Morales with a big old wave of the glove, picks it out. There's two gone here at the fourth. Two ground outs. So two outs, bases empty, brings up Christian Cairo as Jackson Clare will attempt to do something that hitherto to this point I did not think possible tonight. And that's pitch a 1-2-3 inning. Sinclair has come on and retired three consecutive batters. First pitch to Cairo. This is down the dirt. One ball, no strikes. He took over for Luke Young back in the third inning after he walked Kemp with two outs. One ball, no strikes on Christian here. Cairo, no official plate appearance. He's walked twice and driven a run. The base is loaded walk. 1-0. Fastball is down the middle. One ball, one strike. Red Wings 7, or 12. Iron Pigs 7. So far today, 1 in the first for the Pigs, 6 in the second. 1-1. This is outside. Ball 2. For the Red Wings, 2 in the first, 1 in the second, 9 in the third. Two balls and strike on Cairo here. Sinclair, tan gloves, set the letters down the hill. This is inside on Cairo. Jump out of the way of that in the last second. Cairo ahead in the count here, 3-1. Fastball is at the knees. Ball strike 2. Full count. A funny alternate twist. The Phillies, who got started at 6:45 in Boston at Fenway Park, are already in the top of the sixth, tied at 1. 3-2. Cairo off the hands. Fouls it down the right field side. Stays alive here. We've played 3 2/3 innings here in the top of the fourth. This is empty, 2 outs, the payoff. This is outside. Cairo has walked already for the third time here. To our base runner with Caleb Ricketts coming up next. Between the two teams, we have already combined for 16 hits, 19 runs, 3 errors, and 12 walks. Pigs have thrown 110 pitches. The Red Wings have thrown, try to do this math quick, 55 plus 52, 107. First pitch to Caleb Ricketts. He whiffs on a slider. It was hanging middle. 0-1. It's 12-7 Rochester, top of the fourth. Cairo at first after a 2-out walk. Ricketts 1-for-1 today, a single and a bases loaded walk. 0-1. Caleb gets under it. Shoots pop up left side of the infield. Shortstop Lipscomb, feet just onto the outfield grass. Is under it, he makes the catch, and the inning over. Pigs get a 2-out walk, but strand Cairo aboard. We're headed bottom four. It's 12-7 Rochester here on the Pigs Radio Network, presented by Ashley, the largest furniture store brand in North America.
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11: 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The burner account, the moodiness, I'm buying that. but his availability too. 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Look at what's happened to him time and time again. It's always something happening.